0: good night, and welcome to the Worker's Voice. Welcome to the Worker's Voice for tonight. It is Thursday, the 16th day in the month of July, 2026. My name is Dr. Thompson Fontaine. We are joined by our PRO, Mr. So-So Coffee, and we have in studio the Vice President of the Workers' Party, Mr. Bernie Ryan. Good evening, So-So. All right, he's not quite ready for us. Bernie, good night. It's good to have you in studio.
1: Yes, good evening. Good evening, Doc. Good evening, the people of Dominica.
0: Yes, good evening. It's good to have you. And I think So-So, can you hear us now? All right. No. You probably need to exit and come back in because we are not hearing you, So-So. So hopefully you can do that as we move along here. We are not able to hear you. All right. And obviously he's not able to hear us either. All right, so it is Thursday, and of course, this is the Worker's Voice. The Worker's Voice is on every Thursday night from 8 until 9 p.m. And we are very happy to have in studio with us Mr. Bernie Ryan. And I think so we can now hear you. If you want to speak, we'll be able to hear you. All right, he does not seem to be connected just yet. Well, Bernie, you are here, and we'll start a conversation until our PRO gets situated. But a lot going on. Last night we had a very successful meeting at Montjean, very very successful meeting that you were able to participate in. All right. Yes, very good meeting that we were able to participate in, and it was indeed a great effort there in the village of Montjean.
1: Oh yes, Doc, that was a fantastic night for us. We let the people of Montjean, VPSC, we can grant for know exactly what is happening, and the people of Dominica that was listening via Facebook online. They hear the message, they hear what we had in store for them, and we as the United Workers Party, we always want to educate our people and let them to understand what is it we have in plan, what plans we have for the people of Dominica, how are we going to better the life of the people of Dominica. And that is what we have been doing, and we do a very good job last night, and we're going to continue doing what we have to do. So tomorrow night we will be in Tarish Pit, and we will be supporting Danny Lugie in Tarish Pit, and we're going to let the people of Tarish Pit, matter of fact, the people of Rose North, we're going to let them know what we have in store for them as a political party that going to be in government very soon. And we make sure that we're going to make the life of these people much better than how it is now.
0: Yes, indeed. And that is something that we continue to push. And what I liked about last night's meeting was the turnout, you know, the people of Montjean coming fresh out of a reunion that happened this past 10 days. You know, they were able to come out in their numbers and to be there. And, you know, very positive messaging from the party in terms of what we plan to do, especially with agriculture. Of course, Montjean, Rivière Sire, Grand Fond, these are agricultural communities, and the fact that the government of this country has decimated the agriculture is something that we wanted to really stress, that a United Workers Party government will once again reintroduce agriculture to ensure that the people of those communities are able to have good livelihoods that like they used to before.
1: Yes, but Doc, we as you can see, we have been proving that so far, because we're not in government, and you can see the reaction of the farmers in those constituencies like Bells and Grand Fond, Rivière Civic, Montjean, and this area. You can see the reaction that the farmers have for us because of how we helping them to sell the produce. And that is very good for us as a party to show that that we are concerned. It's not as the Labour Party that is in power for 26 years and have done nothing for farming. And it hurt my heart when I listened to the Prime Minister say that they're using the CBI funds to upgrade sector like farming and also the road network and housing. When he said that, it hurt my heart to hear the Prime Minister make such a statement when he know deep down in his heart that is not true.
0: Yes, indeed. All right. Let's see if we can bring in the PRO now at this time. You able to hear us?
2: Yes. Are you able to hear me?
0: Okay. You're loud and clear.
2: All right. Good. Let me say a good night to everyone. Special good night to the listening public. This is the Workers' Voice. And I just want to say, you know, that it's a usual Thursday evening when we meet and to discuss party issues. And we want to say we take ownership of this program. And we'd like to actually, you know, say hello and good night to our executive and to our members and to our caretaker candidates, our executive past members, everybody, and all well wishers, you know, who are listening right now. I just want to say a special good night to my New York crew, Warrell CEO, Bonte, Prezi, and all the gang. They're all glued in and listening. And, you know, we just want to say that we have a large audience out there in the diaspora. Persons have been calling and saying, look, this is a good program and we should continue. Even some persons are advocating that we should actually, you know, have this program for 2 hours. But we tell them, well, once they can raise the funds, we can do it. So the expectation is that once the funds are being raised, then we can do it. But all in all, let me just say to those who have lost loved ones, we want to say sympathies to you. We condole on your behalf. And we want to tell you that the good Lord never give us more than we can take. And we just want to say hold strong, and to those who are suffering some way, somehow, probably in the hospital or at their home, you know, ailing, we just want to ask the good Lord to intervene on their behalf. Let me say tonight, because of this little technical glitch that I have experienced tonight, I know Mr. Bernie Ryan has already said something. So with us, we have Bernie Ryan, and obviously our political leader. And Bernie Ryan will be updating us on the St. Joseph constituency, some of the events happening there. He being the vice president of the party, and he being the former chairman of the St. Joseph committee, if not still, because I know he was giving it up sometime. He'll clarify that for us. And also a guy involved in much agricultural movement with respect to buying from the farmers. And so, Bernie, let me just welcome you officially. Let me say good night to you. And how has it been, Bernie? You look fresh, you look well. That haircut there seemed to bring you back in your prime, and you look like you're ready to go, Bernie. Tell me what is happening, Bernie.
1: Well, as you know, right now is a time when we have to be in our prime, you know, because now is a time when we have a battle to fight on behalf of the people of Dominica. So right now, as you can see, the United Workers Party is on the track, ready to come into government. So now is the time you have to be always ready. As you asked the question about St. Joseph, you know, St. Joseph, we recently put our association together. Yes, I am still the chairperson for the St. Joseph constituency. And we also have our candidate for the St. Joseph. Monel William is the candidate for that constituency. And we on the ground getting our people registered, getting our people confirmed. And we doing our work, we're doing what we have to do. I mean, it is not an easy role, but because we're getting challenges where the young people is very disappointed and they saying that they don't want to register. And we have to try to encourage them to register. We have to try to encourage them to confirm. And because we want the support. And as I tell some of them, they have not witnessed good governance. Right now, some of them, the only government they know is the Labour Party, because the Labour Party is in government for 26 years. And some of you is just 23, 24, so which means that is the only government you know, but you haven't witnessed good governance. And if you want to witness good governance, you have to confirm, you have to register, and you have to give the United Workers Party a chance so that we can prove to you what we're going to do, especially under the leadership of Dr. Thomson Fontaine, one of the best economies in the Caribbean, not also the Caribbean, but I would say in the world, because as you can see, most of the big countries asking for him to come and assist to stabilize the economy. And if they can ask for a man from a little island called Dominica, so it seems as if he's not the, only the best in the Caribbean, but I would say the best in the world. So when we have a man like that as the prime minister of the Commonwealth of Dominica, I don't think we should have an economic problem. I believe Dr. Thompson Funk is going to do a good job with the team that he's going to have behind him. So I'm trying to encourage the young people, explain that to them, let them confirm, let them register. Some of them is doing it, some of them still giving the hard time because they are very disappointed in the Labour Party. While the Labour Party is very busy passing and giving handout and giving money and spending so much money to get people confirmed, we only using our experience and our talk to get people confirmed. But they have to pay their way in to get people confirmed, to get people registered, because they know deep down that they have failed the people of Dominica. They had failed the young people. So now they have to buy their way in so that they can get the young people to confirm. But as I tell the young people, when they come to you with the cash, take it, because this is yours. It belongs to you. Take it, go in the police in the office, get registered, get confirmed. But be wise. Just be wise. The day of election, choose the government you know that have your back. Choose the government you know that going to be to work for, in your interest. Choose the government you know that going to better the life of you as a young person. Not a government that is there for 26 years and failed you. Right? They fail you in all different angles. Because if you have to look at our sports, you can see we failed. If you have to look at our agriculture, we fail. If you have to look at our healthcare, we fail. If you have to look at even our education, we fail. Everything, this government fail our country. So as you as a young man, you witness that, you see that. So don't tell me that you're going to take your hand and make a cross to put that government back in power just because they come and give you a little handout before the election. Take the handout, but not to vote them out. And that's my message to the young people.

0: democracy, respect to giving people a fair chance to choose the government of their choice. And it is really the first time we have noticed, you know, especially in a small island state as Dominica, that we've been experiencing a situation whereby a government is actually hijacking the electoral system. And it is unfair when you have actually passed legislation to actually reform the sort of electoral system. And instead you extend the resources for the state to mobilize and for the election office to get at work to do its work, to implement a system whereby, or process whereby people can be facilitated if they are short of having certain, you know, documents for them to get confirmed or registered. You as a government, instead you allow the electoral office to do its work. You as a government, as a Labour Party, you have money to actually facilitate people to get passport to do everything. As a Labour Party, but the country that you govern doesn't have a system where it itself can let all resources be available so that Dominicans can actually just go to the electoral office, get facilitated, and to make sure that things will happen smoothly. And I'm making this example, Winnie, because remember we made the point that if you had not had an ID, then you would have, if you had not had one of the state IDs, like the passport or the driver's license or the social security card, then one would have to resort to having really passport size photos. You'd have to have an affidavit of identity, and you'd also have to have a birth paper. Now, in each of these cases, there should be a system whereby the list of all the, persons, the justices of peace, should be in respective constituencies. Where persons should know where they could go to get them facilitated with this. Why is it we don't know? In Rosa Central, we do not have a list of the justices of peace. We don't even know some of those persons. We have asked questions, and information is not forthcoming. So you are very correct. When you have one of your main pillars, a fundamental pillar of democracy under threat, then this is something. So I'm happy that we are encouraging young persons to actually go forward and to register. And Bernie also too, and I know you're going to agree with me, that it doesn't mean because the Labour Party has actually, or members of the Labour Party have actually had a drive to register young persons. It doesn't mean that the young people have to vote them, you know. It doesn't mean that they have to vote them. And as you rightly said, they have not witnessed any other form of governance. And the United Workers Party has had a past track record of performance, and we can do it again. We have done it before, and we can do it again. So I'm happy that you were able to direct the conversation with respect to opening their eyes along these lines so that they can understand that there are persons who can do it. We have a team comprised of men and women who are trained, who have the necessary expertise, who have worked in respective disciplines, have the experience, and can bring prosperity to this country with our 10 pillars, and to ensure that, you know, we have what we call shared prosperity for all in education, in tourism, in agriculture. And so, Bernie, as I just taught agriculture, I want to ask you, because you have been involved in this thing. We are not even in government yet. And you and the political leader, you all have been involved in actually buying agricultural produce and shipping it. I mean, this program has started long before. The political leader has been involved long ago because he has seen the need of the farmers' produce have been wasting, and he sees the need for, you know, identifying markets in the region so that we could fulfill these markets to some extent and to, you know, ease the burden on the farmer for his food not to work. How well this program has been received by the persons, especially those who have been directly benefiting from this program, and what do you say to us as a person involved in this? What prospect do you see for the future for all of this? Guide us into that.
1: Well, as I said last night on a political platform in the Monjon constituency, I was not no stranger up there because they calling me the dashing man. No. Yes, so Monjon, we get civic bells and thing. I am not no stranger, and everywhere I go, I represent the United Workers Party, because the United Workers Party is always willing to assist the people of Dominica in any form they can. I said to them last night that when I involve in getting the produce, which is buying dashing and ginger and, you know, and getting different produce to ship to Guadeloupe, I call the political leader for assistance. And that is where I respect the political leader, because the political

0: leader is not only for himself and only for the supporters of the United Workers Party. I said to him, well, I want to help the members of the United Workers Party to sell the produce, and I want to ship out. And he said to me, well, Ryan, if we're going to do that, we are not going to only help the supporters of the United Workers Party. We're going to help the farmers of the Commonwealth of Dominica. And I respect that. I respect that. I said, so Doc, so are you telling me that we're going to buy stuff from all farmers, whether it's labor right, whether it's freedom? He said, yes. We are not looking at quartered. We are going to help the farmers of the Commonwealth of Dominica. And Doc will take his phone and he will call every single farmers he knew that have goods to sell and order dashing from them. And when he don't know who have dashing, he asking other people to call other people for him to place orders. And then right now I have phone numbers on my phone that I don't even know. You understand? And Doc sending numbers for me and tell me, Bernie, contact this one, contact this one, contact this one. Go and pick up from this one, go and pick up from that one. And every Saturday I have to go maybe to by about 5-6 farmers to pick up I'm dashing. And it make me to understand that this is a leader that concern not only for his supporters, but he concern for the people of the Commonwealth of Dominica. And that shows you that this is a good leader. So it shows you where Dominica going to point the right direction when Dr. Thompson Fontaine became the prime minister. Because Dr. Thompson Fontaine is not going to only feed the people that vote the United Workers Party. Dr. Thompson Fontaine is going to put things in place to make sure that the people of the Commonwealth of Dominica, no matter what color you support, but you are going to benefit in whatever program or whatever plans he have for Dominica. And that is very good for our country. And at that time, you will see that country move forward. All of us will move forward. All of us will come together and we work. Whether you are labor right, whether you are freedom right, whether you support UPP. But as long as the United Workers Party come in government under the leadership of Dr. Thompson Fontaine, all shall eat. We are not going to fire anybody. What we're going to do, we're going to hire people. We're going to make sure that we employ people. We're going to put things in place to employ the people of Dominica. If you need to join the police force, we're not going to ask you which party you're supporting. My brother, as long as you qualify to be a police officer, you're going to get a police officer job. As long as you qualify to be a nurse, you're going to get a job for a nurse. As long as you qualify to be a school teacher, you are going to be qualified to be a school teacher. And mark you, we are not going to give you $9 an hour. You're going to get $12 an hour. We're going to raise your pay. You understand? So at that time now, money going to meet money, because we're going to be a government that care and concern of the people of the Commonwealth of Dominica. So that's why I am pleading to the people of Dominica to give Dr. Thompson Fontaine, along with the United Workers Party, yeah, the chance to govern Dominica.
1: So we happen to have a call. You want to?
2: Yes, let's go forward with the call. Once you get it, we allow. Good evening, caller.
3: Hello, good evening.
2: Good evening.
3: Gentlemen, this is Boots on the Ground.
2: Yes, Boots on the Ground. Good evening to you, man.
3: Good night. I take my boots from up in the air and I put my boots now in my feet. I am ready to walk the grounds of my constituency.
2: Very good.
3: To let my people know that we are not a nation, or we are not a people that people can fool, because we are hardworking people. We are ambitious people. And we came from parents that have worked hard to take us to where we are. We cannot deceive them, because a number of them passed away. But even after they're gone, we are supposed to live with a respect to what they have done for us. And one of the things I know they give us is the ambition to think right. You know, one of the things I think of in Roseau North, it's going to be an election that going to be the whole of Dominica and the world going to look out for. Because today, a number of people in Dominica fail to be able to stand up for their rights and to stand up with their quality. So we in Roseau North have to prove to the rest of the world and Dominica that we are people with good sense, good thinking in our head. One of the things I heard today, and it really, it opened my mind. It made me feel better than I used to a number of years that gone. We need to introduce in this election a debate by the two candidates. The two candidates that goes up in any constituency from there on should debate each other. If it's three of them, they should be able to come to the people and tell the people what level of representation they're ready to give them. Because a number of them is paying them to come on the front. And when they pay you to come on, what, you were saying something? Hello?
0: No, go ahead.
2: Go ahead, right ahead, yeah.
3: Right. I was saying, when you are paid to do a performance, you have to serve your boss. And you cannot serve the people that employ you to take the job because you were paid. So I believe we, the United Workers Party, at this point in time, we have to take the fund. We have to find the persons that could get this thing organized, and let us invite the opposition parties to the table and let them speak to the people. So when we finish and we vote, whoever, the person we vote is the person we see with the plan to develop our people, instead of people that come to fool our people and to leave us stranded. Roseau North, I call in on all of Roseau North. While I'm alive, I'm standing with you, Roseau North. We're not going to make anybody fool us. Not Danny Lugge, not whoever that comes from the other party, not anybody will fool us. We have to let them know that they must come with a plan to develop the people of Roseau North, from the drain right up to the top engineer and top specialist we have. We want to be able to develop them. So that is our move. I would like to see that we can put that down.
2: Thank you, caller. Thank you. Well said. You're welcome. As you saying that tomorrow, Friday, in the Roseau North constituency, there will be a public meeting at Yampis at 6:30 p.m. So everybody come out in large numbers to support Danny Lugge. Danny Lugge, the man enough for Roseau North. And as the caller rightly said, no one will fool them, not even the candidate that they support, because they have principle. They believe in governance. They believe in trueness. They believe in honesty. They don't believe in bribe. And they believe that the principles of setting people to work, that is what they believe in. And so tomorrow, Friday, the 17th, public meeting, Yampi, 6:30. And also Sunday, there'll be a walk-through in Pottersville from 3 o'clock p.m. to 6 p.m. That is again in Roseau North. So Danny Lugge, the man enough for Roseau North, has already put out his schedule, and every week has a schedule for where he's going with his team and everybody who would like to join him. Sunday 17th for walkthrough, Pottersville, 3 o'clock p.m. to 6 p.m. Friday, as we say, tomorrow, 17th, public meeting, Yampi, 6:30. And so, Ryan, you said some things earlier on when actually the political leader was, asking, where are you going to buy produce from? And he says, look, everybody, yes, the United Workers Party, we have our motto is people come first. And people come first means that people are going to be put first in every respect. And so there is no selectivity. We don't have to select people to be employed. We don't have to select people to go and study. We don't have to select persons for fertilizers. We do not have to select persons for participating and accessing monies in the aid bank. We don't have to access persons to go to Social Security when there's a crisis and everybody's feeling it, to go, their names are there, some names that they're receiving, even some who have never worked and contributed, by the way, to the Social Security. nobody's against you getting something, but at least when we have a crisis, like we had that crisis with the disease that was around before in 2022, everybody gave a stimulus, all countries. You have a caller, Dr. Thompson Fontaine?
3: Yeah, hello?
2: Yes, caller, good evening, right ahead.
3: Yeah, good evening, so good evening, doctor, good evening, very thank you, good evening. I wanted to touch back on what Boots in the Ground talked about before, even guys moved on. I think we kind of missed an opportunity, you know, to make the politics more exciting by not embracing anything of a culture, but we need to start embracing the idea of primaries in the country. You know, I think we had a lot of brilliant minds coming through, people willing to come out, and, you know, I think it would have been nice for that, you know, we should have really had these people meet the people, you know? We should have used it more as a, I think it could have brought a lot more excitement to the political scene. You know, and so I hope moving forward we can think of the prime as not as an American thing, but as one of the things that is fundamental to our democracy. It's a way to keep citizens, you know, involved in the democratic process. So I just wanted to, you know, reinforce what you spoke. I think we need to make that a forward moving policy politically in the country. Anyway, God bless. I'm listening.
2: Yes, God bless. Another caller? Caller, good evening.
4: Yeah, good evening, so good evening to Dr. Fontaine.
2: Good evening, so gentlemen.
4: Thank you. I want to be optimistic about seeing a debate on every level, constituency level, the party leaders. I want to be, you know, I want to lean that way, but I just have to reflect on when Lennox Linton wanted to have that debate with Roosevelt Skerritt. It just didn't happen. And as a matter of fact, Roosevelt Skerritt sent someone in his place or something like that, if my memory serves me right. Do you remember that, Toso?
2: Oh, definitely. In fact, Mr. Linton was ready to debate him at the Windsor Park because, you know, Mr. Linton wanted to be an exciting figure. Every Dominican would have been, you know, listening. So I remember that clearly.
4: Yes. You remember who the replacement was? A doctor somebody who was his political operative?
2: Oh,
4: what was his name?
2: I don't remember his name.
4: He was married to that Carnival Queen, that famous Carnival Queen that said
2: Dr. Aaron, the political
4: That's
2: broomstick.
4: Right, Dr. Aaron, yeah. They sent Dr. Aaron. Now, bring us to today. Imagine that they do agree to something like that. When they're introducing the candidates, are they going to say Dr. Thompson Fountain and Dr. Skerritt, Roosevelt Skerritt? I'm a little skeptical that he will show up. He will not show up for that. So it's unfortunate, but I don't think he really has the guts or the ability to show up for that. Now, one other thing I want to say. When you have a person working at your cash register, at the end of the day, the person has to account with all the receipts and the cash and everything else. Whatever they did, all their transactions, have to be accounted for. And
2: literally,
4: it must add up. You know, their petty cash and all of that. The Prime Minister or the Minister of Finance is that person who is at the cash register of the country. And he must account for every penny. Roosevelt Skerritt has failed to do so, particularly with the CBI funds. Billions of dollars unaccounted for. Gentlemen, if you have a cashier that does not account at the end of the day, you're giving a carte blanche to steal you. Yeah, she can steal you. If there's no accountable process at the end of the day, she will go with all your money. So, you know, I'm just making the point that there must be accountability at the end of the day, and Mr. Skerritt has not given that to the people of Dominica, and people are saying that his bank accounts are getting fat while there's nothing for the Dominicans at the hospital, nowhere. Thank you, gentlemen. Good evening.
2: Yeah, thanks very much. I know we take your point, and in fact, just as the previous caller said, and the caller before the previous caller, we are encouraging national debates. We have been advocating this a lot. In fact, our former leader has always been of the view that, you know, these things are healthy for democracy, these things are healthy for, you know, to bring about the issues. And a debate, I don't know if Mr. Skerritt think a debate is to fight. A debate is not to fight, you know. A debate is to bring about issues that affect us one way or the other, whether social, economic, whether environmental, whether legal, you know, and the macroeconomic aspect of it. And we discuss and see what we can come up with, you know, good ideas. And so this thing is healthy. And we want to encourage that a lot. And so we hope that, you know, the candidate who is vying to be the power rep for the North on the Labour Party side will agree to have a debate with Mr. Luge, because Mr. Luge is quite capable and ready to exercise that sort of, you know, discipline, and to ensure that the United Workers Party represents in full swing, and to show that we are capable of transforming and to bring the issues to the table. And so, Ryan, I know that you are the guest and you are the person there with us today. And you've been on the ground. You've been all over the country. Your man, your hard-working guy, farming, construction, doesn't name it. Jack of all, master of none, I should say. But you are wrong. And you are hearing people's views and you are actually taking notes. What are some of the common things you are hearing from the electorate and particular persons who really want a change in their lives? Because people are under pressure economically. They're not getting enough money. And I'm sure they are relating to you and you are hearing things yourself. What can you tell us?
0: Well, so as you know, a lot of people is frustrated and on the ground right now, you're hearing more people saying that they're not going to confirm. They're not going to confirm. And when you ask them the reason why, they're telling you because they're disappointed in the performance of the government. And you're talking about a government that they put in power. And that government is there for 26 years. And they are disappointed in that government. And they believe to themselves that being not being confirmed and to not to take part in an election is going to do well. But no, you have to confirm. You have to register. And just how you vote them in, you have to vote them out. And that is what I'm trying to explain to some people. You cannot just decide you're not confirming. And you're not, because when you don't confirm, your voice is not making no sense. Because you don't have a right. You don't have a right to choose the government of your choice. So that's why you have to confirm so you can speak as loud as you can. So everywhere I go, I'm speaking loud, you know. I'm on a bus, I'm speaking loud. I'm custom, I'm speaking loud. As a matter of fact, they calling me the workers guy. Anywhere you go, don't ask for Bernie Ryan. They don't know who's Bernie Ryan. That's city you workers man.
2: You know what I mean? This golden voice.
0: Yes.
2: Thanks for the opportunity of the Lord.
0: You understand?
2: Your golden voice.
0: So when you see me pass, you see the blue pass. You understand? Because I always in blue. My truck always have a flag. I always representing. You know what I mean? Because I know what it is for change. I know that the people of Dominica is struggling. The people of Dominica, they need change. And I believe to myself that the United Workers Party can bring that change under the leadership of Dr. Tom Tufontaine. So while we there talking about a debate,
2: yes.
0: Ruth Bell Skerritt, the Prime Minister of Dominica, will never encourage none of his candidate or his ministers to debate anyone of the United Workers Party members. None of them. Now, the reason why I tell you that, are we getting a call?
2: Yes, we have a call. Yes. Caller, good evening. Your turn. Okay.
5: Caller?
2: Yes. So, Ryan, you can continue. If the caller comes in, then...
1: I think the caller is still on the line. Good evening, caller.
2: Caller, don't hold up the line, but you can speak. We can hear everything clearly. We don't have any technical issues here. Can you please speak up? Okay. So, Ryan, continue.
0: Yes. So, I was telling you that he will not. Now, the reason why I tell you that, so.
2: Yes, go ahead.
0: Somebody online?
2: No, the caller is not on. The caller is not projecting. So until such time that the caller projects, we will continue to speak.
0: Yes, so I arranged a radio interview in St. Martin for the political leader, Dr. Tom Tufontaine, and the former political leader, Mr. Lennox Linton, on a radio station in St. Martin, and that was a very good interview with both leaders. And yes, Doc, you want to take that call?
2: Yes, caller. Caller, can you come through? We are waiting on you.
3: Yeah, I could hear you now. Good afternoon, good evening.
2: Yes, good evening.
3: How are you? Hello.
2: Yes, hello, you.
3: Yeah.
2: So, Julie for the city.
3: I'm all right. And Ryan and Dr. Fontin, I think Dr. Fontin is still with you, right?
1: Yes, I'm here. Good evening.
3: Yeah, good evening, man. But Ryan says something, and it really makes me feel good to hear him say it, in that when you campaign and you campaign hard for your party, as said by our former Prime Minister, Honorable Edison James, that when you campaign hard, strong for your party, but when you win, you govern in Dominica, and it's very refreshing to know that we will tolerate zero tolerance when it comes to discrimination. And
2: that's right.
3: The main reason I was happy to hear that gave me a sense of hoping that at least we could start uniting Dominica as one. Because for the past 20-something years, all Roosevelt Scary has been doing is divide Dominica. A hurricane party giving Ham and Turkey to one set of people maybe that don't even need it. And anytime you are red, you better dead. You know, so, in 2026 is a very refreshing statement. But another thing again, I think that debate issue is very, very important. And I've been calling for a debate because imagine you have a prime minister for 20-something years and he has never debated his opponent. Show so that is crazy.
2: Crazy.
3: You know, if you're so confident, you have a vision, your plan is solid. I mean, you should be able to come and face the people and let them get face to face with your opponent. But who's that scared killer? Boy, I think that's a very good idea, and stem with even in the electoral reform that just happened. It should have some clause in it that you should debate your opponent, and whether it's locally in constituency or the leadership position or whatever it is, you should be able to, and that's just common sense. You know, so people could have an idea of where you want to take us, what promises you're going to make, and if you don't do it, we're going to kick you out. So, you know, I welcome that that thing from Boots on the Ground, because that's a long time so I've been calling for a debate. Especially when it comes to CBI. And I always tell him, Thompson, you have to challenge Joseph Skerritt. Send him a letter, tell him he needs to come and debate you live in Windsor Park or wherever, State House or wherever. You got to go after that guy, man. Are you giving him too much easy pass? Call him out. He hiding too much when people skirt on under people's dress. I don't know where he hiding now. But you have to call him out, man. Let him face the music, because they're talking about the CBI program and you want to defend it. And I listened to one thing last night. I was trying to call in the program, Kyrie, and I just couldn't get in. A bunch of nonsense this guy's talking, you know what I mean? Bring it out on... Because if they have the student then debating, why they cannot have a debate committee for the adults, the politics? So I'm listening, man. That's all I'm going to say. Thank you.
2: Oh, yes, but Rand, before you continue, I want to respond to the caller. That's very good. And our current leader, of course, has the ability and can debate, you know, the Prime Minister. I believe, as you rightly said, I believe there are some civic-minded persons that can really put a panel together to just try to just, you know, sort of initiate at least a debate between the political leaders of the party. Not necessarily just about the Prime Minister. I know the Prime Minister... While he may have all his experience with respect to be in governance, it's not that he has governed his country well. He has played his good politics. Give him that. He has played his good politics. Some guy doesn't need a good politician. Some guy needs a manager. And that is what we lack. And we need a manager to take care of the economy. He's played his politics. But come, let's debate. Let's encourage debate among the various political groups and other interesting groups that would like to take it forward. So, but Ryan, you were on debate when the caller
0: So I was coming to where Wisbel Skerritt will not accept a debate, because, right, as I told you, that the interview in St. Martin was a very powerful interview between the political leader and the former political leader. And
2: right.
0: the radio host, the guy who hosts that show, he and the Prime Minister of Dominica is very good friend. So what he did, while Mr. Thompson Fountain and Mr. Lennox Linton was on the program, he called Roosevelt Skerritt. And he had Roosevelt Skerritt listening to the interview.
2: To the exchange.
0: Yes,
2: the
0: he was right. listening. And Roosevelt Skerritt listened to every single one of them. He listened to the whole program. Then he promised the radio host that he was going to respond to Dr. Thompson Fountain and Mr. Lennox Linton. So I said to him, the radio host, I don't want Roosevelt Skerritt to respond to them because Roosevelt Skerritt is very good at lying. So he will come and he will change what they're saying. Yes, go ahead, take the call.
2: Yes, you have a caller. Caller, good evening.
5: Good evening, fireman touching this. Good evening to brother So. You tell me something. Yes. Where you been right good now? You in Vanessa or in America?
2: I'm in America.
5: Okay, boy, I love that. You just go away. Well, yeah, that's now So. So you tell me something. Here, all this man, when you see, I may not respect the vice because we're my other politician, but Veronica is my own. And all political parties, man. But when you see certain people call you and say certain things, you have to really question them because why? Think of that. World boss, I don't call him the honorable prime minister. Me call him world boss. I'm not a doctor. He's a world boss. I read that. That man talked to the president of China, president of Russia. Which man in River Nickel and world boss carries it? So let's get his real man. Stop them thing. You know what I'm saying? Let's elevate our people and them. We're so mighty. We're so great. Keep the fire blazing, but let's keep it nice. You know what I'm saying? Up and running, fireman running. Thompson, you know that. Keep it real. Bless the fire again. Bless up.
2: Yeah, that is why we're saying. So we are elevating our people by not criticizing anybody, but just by trying to encourage debate. That's what would elevate our people, to encourage debate. I talk about live debates where people can actually get a sense of what is it that we are about as a country. And not that there is a good to be a winner or a loser, but instead we are going to take the ideas and move forward. That's what we want the debate for. But you know, some people just feel they don't have the capacity to do so. And so, Ryan, you were saying something.
0: Yes, so I was telling the host that I don't want Roosevelt Skerritt to come and respond to Dr. Thompson Fountain and Mr. Lennox Linton. I would like him to have a debate in St. Martin. I mean, he don't want to have a debate in Dominica. But we have a lot of people living in St. Martin, Anguilla, St. Kitts, Nevis, listening to that radio station. So I would like a debate between our political leader and Roosevelt Skerritt.
2: Live.
0: Yes.
2: Yes. Caller, good evening. Your turn.
6: Good evening, Soso, and good evening to the rest of the panel. Soso, that's our caller there. Soso, the Prime Minister meet the President of China, he meet the President of Russia, he meet the President of America. Does that change the price of anything in Dominica?
2: No, that doesn't change the price of anything.
6: So I don't know. So what's the big deal? Who you meet? We're suffering in this country. Prices are high. So, by vendors in Ozo used to stay up to 4 o'clock, 5 o'clock, 5:30. For 3:30 now, vendors pack up and gone. Ozo dead because they don't make him sale. One vendor tell me, if you have a bucket outside and whole night rain falling and it don't full of water, you need when you fall into full of water.
2: That can happen.
6: You know what I mean? So that's the state of the economy.
2: Thank you, man. Thank you. And yes, Ryan?
0: Yes, so I tell him, we need a debate. And so he tell me, that's a good idea. I can put a debate together between the Prime Minister. The Prime Minister would love to have a debate. So I tell him, well, put it together.
2: Right.
0: 2 days after, he called me. And he tell me, Ryan, boy, the debate is on. The Prime Minister said that he ready to challenge Dr. Thompson Fountain in a debate. So I asked him when. He tell me, we have to set the date. I start laughing. So he tell me, what you laughing? I said, my brother, it's not going to happen. He said, what do you mean it's not going to happen? The Prime Minister gave me his word. I said, the Prime Minister give the people of Dominica his word.
2: Right.
0: It never happened. So he can give you his word. It's not going to happen. So I tell him, okay, I personal will pay Dr. Thompson Fountain passage to go to St. Martin. And we're going to have that debate live in St. Martin. And I want you to coordinate it. If the premiers are going to show up, I want to see that happen. As a matter of fact, I'm not even giving you the I want you to tell me whenever, because I always know Dr. Tom Tupongkin will be ready at any time. So right. Tell him whenever you're ready, come. I asked this guy for a copy of the interview, and not even the copy of the interview I get to play on Dominica radio station, much as for the debate, up to today waiting for the debate. I called him back the last time. He never take my call, and he's one of the biggest radio hosts in St. Martin. Billy D, that is his name. One of the biggest radio host show in St. Martin. And he's so ashamed to take my call because he know I am waiting for the debate from the Prime Minister of Dominica and Dr. Tom Tupongkin. It's not going to happen. He will never challenge a debate. I challenged him already in the same St. Martin radio station, Tony Astafans. When Tony Astafans had an interview in St. Martin, I challenged him on a debate with Mr. Lennox Linton. Mr. Lennox Linton was ready for the debate. Tony Astafan willfully tell me that he not in them kind of business there. It's my brother, but you wasn't ready. You're running your mouth all the time. Now yeah, I tell you about a debate. You're telling me you're not, you're a chicken. You chicken out. Challenge Mr. Linton on a debate if you guarantee what you're saying is true. Yeah, and he chicken out. Those guys will not have a debate because they have nothing to defend. 26 years they're in power. They cannot defend. What they going to debate? That they make Ross go? They make Kubuli factory go? They make, we had about seven banks in Dominica. Almost how much of them closed down and go? Right now we only have 1.5 bank in Dominica. Thanks God for them credit union. How many factories we had in Dominica closed down? Our farming closed down? Our public works closed down? That what they going to debate? That what they going to tell us? How am they going to boast for us how they allowed how much factory to close down and how, what they going to debate? They have nothing to debate. So they will not challenge, they will not take the challenge of debate. So anybody who have that in mind, take it out in your mind. The Labour Party will not debate tonight.
2: You're correct, because there's supposed to be an element of the debate whereby you will have to tell Dominicans you have moved the country from X position to Y position. And so it will only have to depend on things that you have done. And if you have not performed, then I don't think that you have a track record to speak with authority. And I believe you are correct when you say that. But notwithstanding that, we still want to encourage you, because we know we are ready for these things. But you know, it's interesting about what you just said, because some time ago, just a couple of weeks ago, two weeks ago, we had a former minister and the current ambassador to Cuba for Dominica. That is Ian Douglas, former minister. And he said, Dr. Tompkins Fontaine promised people of health care, insurance, and so on, and increasing pay. And he actually said, Pala, that's what happened. So he don't want Dr. Thompson Fontaine's program to go forward. So he's saying, Pala. But let me tell you something. When to take an increase for themselves, he do not Pala. Remember, they took an increase for themselves. Mm-hmm. They have health insurance every month. Ministers, he do not Pala. He do not Pala for them. The Prime Minister stood in New Tongue, and told people, you know, he has insurance for he and his family. What mm-hmm. about you? Mm-hmm. He's Pala for the people, but no Pala for them. No, here's the joke. Everything you have to look at, we have lost many things that you just rightly said, factories and all. That is Pala, because Dominicans should not get it. When it comes for them to buy houses all over the place and lots all over the place, they don't use Pala. So really, Pala is for when we have a plan to help all Dominicans, but they don't use it, because they know it's Pala for the people, but it's okay for them. And so we are really disappointed with this government. I know, Ryan, we are almost out of time, but we just have 5 more minutes. And so we have to continue the discussion on the chat there. We have our brother Nep saying there, if the National Youth Council wasn't infiltrated by the Labour Party, the organization would have been the perfect conduit to organize and hold this debate. I agree with you, brother Anep. I agree with you, because there's nothing about, you know, this government or this party on this party. The National Youth Council should be able to at least mediate at least one or two debates amongst policyholders and persons vying to represent their interests. And I believe that would have been constructive, you know. And so, you know, and one guy saying that the people are saying, okay, we have a caller, come right through.
7: Yes, good evening. Gentlemen, I want one quick observation.
2: No problem.
7: I saw red flags going up in Trafalgar today. And I'm saying to myself, Trafalgar is not in Roseau North. Is this an indication of a general election And are other people seeing red flags going up in their constituencies? Thank you.
2: Thank you, yes. And nice observation. And we have been taking note of what is happening, and we are suspecting that, you know, an election might be around the corner. But let me just say one thing, too. The Prime Minister of the Commonwealth of Dominica is on record telling CARICOM that he and a lot of media houses and even Dominicans that we'd like to see the confirmation process go through. He would like to see this go through before any other elections are called. It is not the first time he has said that he's going to do X, Y, Z and has not done it. We know that. He's known, well, he's, some people say, pathological liar. We've known him to be that. He doesn't tell the truth. He's a stranger to the truth. In fact, I would say that he's an enemy to his own people. Mr. Prime Minister, let the people get comfortable with the system of confirmation. Let the young people register en masse. Let them get ready. Do not interrupt what is going on. Already things have started badly from the start. You cannot now come and complicate it. We are saying there is time. But we do take note of what is happening. And that signal of the red flag that something is coming. Even if they try to think that they can try to divert attention somewhere else, but something is afoot. What we can tell Dominicans, after 26 years, you should be looking at your life and evaluate your life and assess your life and ask yourself whether or not that you have made progress from where you were and where you are today. Today, all we know is that Kwedi meeting Kwedi. I know everybody should have a credit somewhere. Before we used to pay our bills straight, work pay, today's credit for credit. And so, Ryan, you know, you have made some salient points there tonight. And I like the appeal. I love the tone. I love the way that you've been making the appeal to the young people. And generally, I believe the young people, they are actually seeing light. They know that they have only seen the Labour Party, some of them. But remember, they are growing. Some of them who were 5 years before, when the Labour Party came in, they are now about 26 years. And let me tell you something, they have seen their parents not move from one inch to the next. They've seen their parents can't help them. The government is victimizing en masse. You cannot speak loud. There's a fear factor in the country. A democracy is not supposed to be under such fear as we are today in Dominica. You're supposed to speak freely and to speak openly. And people now have to choose their location to speak. And that is what the current Prime Minister likes to see. Where his policy in terms of intruding on people's personal democratic rights, whereby they have to hide to talk. Some would even hide in for them to affiliate or talk to opposition members. That all that will over, we are saying to people, fear no more. So notwithstanding the red flags that are going up, that's the only time the Labour Party, you know, gets a chance to put some money in some people's hands when there's an election cycle. Other than that, they do not govern to make your life better. So Ryan, as we, you know, about to wind down, I would like you to put a perspective and a message again to the young people as to what it is that they should be looking for in a political party, what are some of the things that they should be paying close attention to with respect to the policies, and to look at what they have experienced before and what they are seeing now. And they have not made progress. Some of them, they know their friends gone to study. The tuition fees have not been paid. And up till now, some of them, people who have gone to study from Dominica, they have not been able to graduate because the government wasn't able to pay their fees. And the universities will not give them any certificate until such time that these fees have been paid. Ryan, your perspective on this before we close the program.
0: Well, you is right about that, you know. And especially you were saying something where some people have to hide to speak to the opposition. If you notice that we're having a lot of blocked meeting, and I read in certain comments on Facebook where people saying that we are not showing the crowd, but there's a reason why we're not showing the crowd, because we get complained that certain people that in the meeting come and listen, they being victimized just because they was there. You understand? So what we trying to do as a political party? Yes, go ahead.
2: Yes, we have a call. Caller, good evening.
8: Good evening, madam. So.
2: Good evening. Good evening.
8: Yeah, good evening. Are you hearing me?
2: Yeah, very clearly. Very clearly.
8: I don't know what is wrong with the garbage. We have gone on strike so long, the places just filled with garbage all over. That is a shame in our country. Every nook and cranny of this country is garbage. What are we doing about it? We are the EHOs. If we can't get rid of the garbage will get rid of us. Something will happen. But too much garbage in this country.
2: Okay, yes, thank you again. And you know, Brian, before you continue, I mean, this lovely lady, gentle lady, has been calling time and time again. I don't think she's calling just because she wants to make a statement. She's calling because her eyes are seeing exactly what she says. And from time to time, and I've gotten calls, and we continue to get calls, well, areas have infested with refuse all over the place, not being picked up on time. And this is posing a health threat to the environment, to the respective communities, and this government seem not to be getting it. Solid waste. If you are not getting your subvention for government and you cannot manage solid waste in the country, why do you exist? It seems to me that everything has fallen apart because this government is now bent on spending monies on things that doesn't matter to the country, and they are not directing the resources and putting the resources to expend the resources where we need it most. We are saying that we have had an increase of leptospirosis due to the fact that we have had infestation of rubbish all over the place and infestation of rats. We have had rubbish littered all over the place, and as a result, we had a high infestation of rats. And for this reason, we have had high cases of leptospirosis. We cannot continue this way. Mr. Government, we call this country the nature island of this country, Dominica, the nature island of the Caribbean. If we are to remain with this name, we must put a signature of nature on this country. And we cannot afford and allow ourselves to be debased in any way, shape, or form. Get this city clean. Get the respective communities clean. Mr. Prime Minister, call solid waste because you like to direct things. Is you that run things, you say, I run things. Well, if you run things, take care of the people rubbish, call solid waste, and have them put a management schedule to pick up the rubbish, and thereafter, continue to do so consistently so that we erode and reduce the incidence of all of those kind of cases that we have been having with not only just leptospirosis, with a high level of mosquito infestation, where we could even get, you know, malaria and other things. So, Ryan, as we wind down the program, you were saying something?
0: Yes, as I was saying to you, that our people is so afraid to be victimized. So that's why we cannot even show the people that is attending the meeting, because they're being victimized just because they come and listen to a political party. But we want to assure the people of Dominica that when the United Workers Party come in power, they're going to end. They could support any party they want. They can do whatever they want. They're free to put whatever color shirt they want to come to work. You understand? They can support whichever party they want when the United Workers Party come in power, because we are going to make people vote for us by our performance. Understand? So if you find we're not performing good enough for you as a government, don't fear to take us out. You understand? Don't fear to speak, and we are not going to hold you responsible for speaking out. You understand? We're going to give you a free will for you to speak out. We're going to make guarantee the people of Dominica that things are going to be different for them. You understand? Do not afraid to come to work and say that the government is not doing this and the government is not doing that, and you're not supporting the government. You're not going to be fired on the United Workers Party. We're going to respect each and everyone's opinion. So when you vote for the United Workers Party, you're voting for your freedom. Right now, it's like you're in jail. You're in jail. You have to be careful with the color of the shirt that you wear. You have to be careful with the color of the shirt that you have on you to go in a government apartment they're giving you. You understand? That how long are you going to live like that? How long are you going to live in fear? You understand? It is time for you to free yourself. And that can only happen if you decided to put the United Workers Party in government. Under the leadership of Dr. Thompson Fontaine, those things not going to happen. Dominicans going to be free again. Money going to meet money. Work going to happen in the place. People going to be employed. Civil servant going to be satisfied with the pay. And our night activities will come back. Right now, so if you watch in Dominica, you have a nightclub. Not even a nightclub we have. You have to be wondering, where can you go this weekend? It had to have a fete And for it to have a fete, the government has to involve. The government have to be giving people money in their pocket to go and enjoy a fete. The government have to come. You have to have fellas coming and pick up and giving people panty and giving them underwear and giving them shoes and giving them... Ah, Magwesa, that's how we come in Dominica? It's so we come? How long are we going to live like that? So it is time for us to put these people in the place, and the only way we can do it is by changing this government and put the United Workers Party in power and let us govern Dominica.
2: Yes, thank you, Bernie. Thanks, well said. This is where we'll take the program. Let me just make a few announcements. Again, tomorrow at Yampis 6:30, Brother Danny Luger will be in the Yampis area for a meeting, and we ask the patrons of the area and other areas to join him. And on Sunday, he'll be having that walk in Pottersville from 3 o'clock to 6 o'clock. Please join him and do what we have to do. Again, our raffle outside of Prevost Cinema every Friday. You, the people of Dominica, we are very grateful for your support and your kind patronage. And we ask that you continue to support us in every sphere, in every way. We do appreciate the support. We ask God to give you the strength so that you could, you know, work and earn. And we respect, you know, by the sweat of your brow shall eat bread. And at least sometimes, you know, from time to time, you give donations. We want to say thank you again for all of this. You have been, come on. The people of Dominica, you know, you have been doing well. You have been supporting legal action against this government. And we cannot say how grateful we are for this support and the gratitude, you know, we want to extend to you for continued support. So we want to say this is it. And yes, Bernie, you have said some fine things tonight, just to recap on some of the things that you've said. And more importantly, we talk about the fear factor must be out of the window. Dominicans will have a free right to associate as prescribed by our constitution. We have a right to assemble freely, to associate whoever wants, go to whichever church, to talk to anyone. It doesn't mean because a government implements a certain policy that you cannot and should not say that something is wrong in the policy without having to be victimized. We cannot hold that. We cannot hold that against you. No, we need a liberal society. We need to ensure that people have the right to say what they want. And people have a right to criticize the government without fear of victimization. No, we cannot continue a society like that. We expect to get together when you have the country so politically polarized. Some people can say, some people can associate. And what I'm hurting is that you're allowing people to do wrong. And if you believe that the person who did wrong in the country like supports you, that person should not face a problem. The Prime Minister is on record stating, you know, remember he said he knows what is going on at the Department of Foreign Affairs, was it? The department where you are, yeah, Immigration Department. And he said, you know, something to the extent that he knows what is going on. And there are implications for the police to come in. And he asked them to fix it. Fix it or I'll get the police. I mean, come on, how could you as a leader of the country ask people to fix a problem you know that is worrisome for our country? Look at us today with all of what happening with the CBI program. Look at us today. Visa-free restriction in Europe. United States restriction visa. And it was hard on Dominicans everywhere. And you are not fixing the economy. One person is saying, the whole strong brothers, we win in next election because I really don't want to leave my country for this increase, you know? And somebody saying, well done, tell you what, your mother and your father cannot do for you, labor will do for you. That's what they have been saying. Octavia said that. How can you say that? Your mother and father, your mother was able to breastfeed you, to grow up to who you are. How can a minister say what they have not done for you? That they have done. So let me say good night. This has been the Workers' Voice. Let me say good night to our political leader and to everybody. Ryan, let me thank you for coming. It has been a pleasure to have you again once again. And we say to everyone that Dominica needs reform. Dominica needs change of regard. Dominica needs economic revival. And under the United Workers' Party, we are offering this to Dominicans. We are saying to Dominicans, hold strong. We are ready to do what we have to do. We are ready to govern. We have the talent. We have the requisite skills. And we are ready to execute on your behalf. So until such time, we say good night. Good night to everyone. Until next time, good night. Thank you.

0: go get Newports, man. It's insane, bro.
1: Why does this continue to happen? It's like, I don't remember this growing up, that we had smoke and fires so often.
2: Our senior Canada reporter Nadine Youssef is in Toronto and described what the smoke is like there.
3: It's thick and it's hard to escape. We've been blanketed by smoke over the last 2 days, and it distinctly smells of campfire outside. I mean, you can smell it immediately when you go outside. Today, it's even seeped through the buildings. I live in an apartment complex in downtown Toronto, and even the hallways here smell like smoke, so really hard to escape. Most people are staying home if they can. It has forced things like the FIFA Fan Festival here to cancel its public outdoor broadcast of the England-Argentina match yesterday, and we know that the smoke is traveling south in the U.S., where, you know, the final of the FIFA World Cup game on Sunday is set to be held. And so there are concerns that it might affect the World Cup final. Right now, we're not, hearing of any impacts to scheduling. But, you know, certainly there are concerns that the smoke will continue to linger throughout the weekend. In general, there are about 800 wildfires or so building across Canada right now. And many of them are burning out of control in northern Ontario. So that's where the bulk of the smoke that we're seeing here is coming from. Wildfires in Canada are not unusual, but they have become more frequent since 2015. And before, they used to burn out west more often. So, you know, in British Columbia, in Alberta, what we're seeing over the past number of years is the frequency of wildfires is moving out east. So now you're seeing more wildfires in Ontario, in Quebec, and in the Maritimes even. And of course, firefighting efforts are ongoing, you know, across the country. But I think it's important to note that fighting fires in Canada's vast boreal forest is very difficult. The wildfires are part of the natural life cycle of these forests. And of course, because

0: across the country and particularly in Northern Ontario.
1: Nadine Youssef reporting from Canada. You're listening to the newsroom from the BBC World Service. Now here in the UK, Andy Burnham has been elected unopposed as the new leader of the Labour Party. The announcement is due to be made later today when he is to promise a new path for the country when he takes over from Sir Keir Starmer next week. So what's the former mayor of Greater Manchester and now Britain's new Labour leader and Prime Minister in waiting like? And what are his politics? Well, here's our political correspondent, Rob Watson.
2: The charming to his fans, at any rate, Andy Burnham, is a bit trendier than recent British prime ministers. The Liverpool-born 56-year-old dresses fashionably, loves Britpop, has a season ticket to Everton Football Club, and plays the guitar. As to his politics, he recently posted on TikTok, where else, that they come from his teenage dislike of the Conservative Prime Minister Margaret Thatcher and her privatising government and its effect on the industrial north of his youth.
3: It was growing up in and around these streets that I saw what Thatcher's government did to places like this, the deindustrialisation, the draining away of economic, social and political power.
2: Andy Burnham is both an outsider and insider. An outsider thanks to his working-class upbringing in the North, an insider because after attending the prestigious Cambridge University, he quickly got into politics as one of the bright young talents in the new Labour governments of Tony Blair and Gordon Brown. Despite not being that well-known, he even tried for the Labour leadership in 2010, campaigning on themes we recognise today, including a claim to be more normal than most politicians.
4: I can give Labour something that the Tories haven't got. And that's a leader that people can relate to, whose background looks like their own, but also who has the ability to inspire.
2: He failed to win the leadership in 2010 and again in 2015. So he gave up being an MP and headed back up north to run for mayor of Greater Manchester, again sounding now familiar themes.
4: I am standing in this election as Labour's candidate to bring you that change, to make our politics more accountable than it is today, to bring it closer to home, to break the London-centric nature of politics in this country. I will be a grassroots mayor for all of Greater Manchester, for each and every one of its proud towns, as well as the city centre.
2: He quickly found himself, once elected, having to rally the city after the bombing of a rock concert in 2017 by an Islamic extremist.
4: This was an act of extremism. It certainly doesn't represent Greater Manchester. The spirit of Greater Manchester was those people throwing their doors open last night at that moment of maximum panic, welcoming people in, driving people away from danger. That is the spirit of this place.
2: Despite that, and despite confronting central government over lockdowns during COVID, something earning him the title King of the North, he's not massively well known in Britain. And having been crowned as Labour leader rather than challenged in debate, little is known about his politics, beyond his general left of centre approval of state intervention and emphasis on the less well off in society. His only big idea so far, and it's a vague one, is for the transfer of power and money out of London to the regions. And, of course, a plea for a bit more optimism.
4: Imagine what things could be like if we succeed. Imagine if we could bring down the cost of energy for people and businesses and the good things that would come from that. Imagine good growth in every postcode and hope in every heart.
2: Rarely, though, has someone come to high office with so little really known about them, leaving many unsure as to whether he's a likeable lightweight or Labour's great northern hope.
1: Our political correspondent, Rob Watson. Now here in England, in schools and offices up and down the country, people have spent the day picking over what went wrong on the pitch during last night's World Cup semi-final exit to Argentina. But there's also been a lot of talk about what happened after the final whistle, when the Argentinian players displayed a banner about the Falkland Islands. It said, Las Malvinas son Argentinas, which translates as the Falklands are Argentine. The islands remain the subject of a sovereignty dispute between the UK and Argentina. Here's the UK's business secretary, Peter Kyle.
5: It is essential that when it comes to the World Cup, the politics is kept separate from it. I'm really proud of our team, what they achieved, the professionalism they showed, but also the dignity that they showed. And that was in real contrast to what we saw with the Argentine

0: team last night. When it comes to the consequences for their actions, well, that's for FIFA to do now, and I really do hope that FIFA do a proper investigation into it.
1: FIFA are world football's governing body, and they say that they're assessing what happened. With more details, here's our sports editor Dan Rowan in Atlanta, where the match was played.
2: FIFA have released a statement in which a spokesperson said, as is standard procedure, its independent disciplinary committee is currently assessing the match reports and considering the relevant circumstances before deciding on potential further steps based on the FIFA disciplinary code. That is effectively FIFA speak for saying that they are looking into this and will consider whether or not to charge and potentially punish Argentina's Football Association and all those players concerned. I think any decision will come after the conclusion of the World Cup, which of course reaches its finale on Sunday in New Jersey when Argentina take on the European champion Spain. If you look at the precedent for situations like this, in 2014 Argentina were punished with a small fine when players held up a similar sign following a game against Slovenia. Political messaging is prohibited by FIFA, not just by players but also by fans as well, and it was made very clear by officials before this game that fans would be prevented from bringing in any flags or banners with political messaging into the stadium here. But in the event, it was actually the players themselves, as we've been saying. And so it'll be interesting to see what FIFA do. As you've said, the UK government have made clear that they expect to see some action. The Argentine president has been reported as defending his players' actions, but saying that diplomacy has to happen off the pitch and not on it. But it is an example of how this World Cup once again has been dragged into the political landscape.
1: Our sports editor Dan Rowan reporting from Atlanta. Now, in just a few years, the idea of a human falling in love with a robot has gone from sci-fi film plots to reality. And now China has become the latest country to try and do something about it. As part of a string of new laws, Beijing has put in tight controls designed to stop people forming deep bonds with AI chatbots. Our reporter Will Chalk has been looking into this.
3: The idea of falling in love with an AI chatbot may seem outlandish to some people, but it is a thing that happens. And what data we do have suggests that it's much more common among younger people and vulnerable people as well. And if you think about it, it's not too hard to see why, because these AI chatbots, you know, they tell you that any idea you have is a great idea. They're constantly validating your feelings. I think those are qualities that many people would actually love in their real life partner. Like I say, data on how widespread it is severely limited. A few isolated surveys, but it is hard to know how much you can trust them. James Muldoon, though, has written a book on AI relationships.
4: Well, you download the app, you often customise your own character so you can choose what they look like, what their personality is. Often you can write a backstory so that you can have this quite developed role play with your AI character. Sometimes you can choose if you want friendship, something platonic, something romantic. And then most of these services are text-based, so it's just like texting any of your friends on WhatsApp.
3: So that covers the kind of inner relationship angle, but that's not the only problem here. There's also the idea that if young people especially get used to having conversations with these bots that never disagree with them, then actually real life human interactions, where the human being can disagree with you, they then become uncomfortable for you. Which brings us on to these rules in China. So they explicitly ban virtual intimate relationship services for minors. For adults, these regulations require that AI services avoid fostering emotional dependency. Companies will also have to let a person's emergency contact know if they detect an emotional crisis, and they'll have to run any new models through government-mandated tests. As for why China is so concerned, I asked Matt Sheehan, a specialist in Chinese AI at the Carnegie Endowment for International Peace.
5: The government is really concerned about the impact of AI companions on the population. That's out of a concern for the actual people involved. There's also sort of a macro level element of being concerned that these chatbots are going to feed into China's declining birth rates. China already faces a major demographic crisis over the long term, and they don't like the idea of a large portion of their population kind of being sucked into these digital relationships rather than the real world.
1: And well, how does this compare to other countries?
3: Well, New York and California are two US states who've passed similar laws. The EU has some regulations too. But the general consensus among the experts I've spoken to is that these laws in China are the strictest yet. One of those experts, Caitlin Fennessy, is from the non-profit AI research group, the IAPP.
6: So many of the light touch laws that we saw early on, including in the United States, focus primarily on transparency. So informing users that they were in fact engaging with a chatbot. The laws in China go a whole lot further and they put requirements on the providers, not only to avoid addictive and manipulative behaviors, but also to put in place protections when they detect, and they are required to detect, signs of emotional distress or crisis.
3: Now, as for how concerned, you know, society, the world, different countries should be, that's a trickier question. But I think the fact that the Chinese government is so concerned about this does tell you a bit of a story about how widespread this problem might be.
1: That was the newsroom's Will Chalk reporting. OK, let's get back to our story, which we started the programme with. President Trump has been addressing the nation while we've been on air for the last 27 minutes or so. Now, what he talked about was about election fraud in his eyes. He has accused China of compromising US election data. Now, he is saying that he would declassify intelligence on shocking vulnerabilities in the system and escalating years of baseless claims that his 2020 defeat was due to widespread fraud. He goes on to say that the documents show that Beijing had stolen or hacked tens of millions of voter files with a view to compromising US elections. And he said what he called the deep state in the United States had suppressed the Chinese meddling from him, the president, Congress, and the people of America. Before the speech, the Democrats said the US president was laying the groundwork to meddle in the midterms where the Republicans risk losing control of Congress. In the next edition of the newsroom, we'll bring you more details on this as well as our bulletins every hour. But for now, thanks for listening to the newsroom with me, Ankur Desai, and from the team. And we'll be speaking to you again very soon.
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11: 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This week, humanoid robots successfully perform a surgical procedure.
12: Humanoid robots will be integrated into the operating room in the near future in tasks that are assistive.
11: The inventor of the infinite scroll tells us his thoughts on social media. And how do you stop cargo ships pumping greenhouse gases into the air as they move our goods around the world? That's all to come after the latest world news.
1: BBC News with Ankur Desai. Some news coming in. President Trump has accused China of extensive interference in the 2020 US elections. In an address to the nation, Mr. Trump said that what he called the deep state in the US had suppressed the Chinese meddling from him, the president, and the US Congress. The US has expanded its military strikes on Iran, targeting the port city of Bandar Abbas, the island of Kashim in the Strait of Hormuz, and areas along the Gulf. Iran has reported attacks on Bushehr, home to its only civilian nuclear plant, and Avez. More than 850 wildfires are burning across Canada. Officials say the vast majority are out of control. Most of them are raging in the provinces of Manitoba, Saskatchewan, and Ontario. A row has broken out between the US and Brazil, with both sides resorting to highly undiplomatic language. The spat follows Washington's announcement that it would impose a 25% tariff on Brazilian exports. The man who operates Donald Trump's teleprompter is being investigated for allegedly using inside information to place bets on the content of the president's speeches. Gabriel Perez is reported to have made more than $100,000 betting on the words and phrases Mr. Trump would use. The Australian government has expressed bitter disappointment that the authorities in Laos are not pursuing stronger charges in relation to the deaths of two Australian tourists in 2024. Bianca Jones, Holly Morton-Bowles died after drinking bootleg liquor contaminated with methanol. And a study of minimally invasive treatment for prostate cancer has found it's as effective as surgery or radiotherapy, but with fewer side effects. Focal therapy uses heat or cold to destroy cancer cells. And that's the latest from BBC World News.
11: Hello and welcome to Tech Life, the programme interested in technology making a difference to all our lives. I'm Shona McCallum. Today we're stepping inside an operating theatre where the latest member of the surgical team isn't human. It raises a question that could one day face all of us. Would you let a humanoid robot perform your operation? I'll explain in a moment. And later, as I continue my look at the debate over smartphones, social media, and the growing number of restrictions aimed at children, I speak to the man who invented the infinite scroll.
13: Now it's something like 100,000 human lifetimes are wasted by infinite scroll every week.
11: And there might be a solution to a dirty problem at sea, retrofitting carbon capture technology to fossil fuel burning cargo ships.

0: Imagine lying on an operating table and looking up to see a humanoid robot preparing for surgery. Science fiction? Well, it might be closer than you think. We start today in the United States, where researchers say they've achieved a world first. They claim humanoid robots, the kind that look a bit like you and me, have successfully carried out two operations in a preclinical trial. Until now, surgical robots have tended to be big, expensive machines designed for one specific job. But humanoid robots with two arms, two legs and hands could make that technology much more flexible. In this case, the robots were remotely controlled by surgeons as they operated on a pig. The work is the result of a collaboration between medical and engineering teams at the University of California, San Diego. Professor Michael Yip from the university's Department of Electrical and Computer Engineering is one of the senior authors of a research paper which has just been published in Nature. I spoke to him from California and started by asking him exactly what they had achieved.
1: The humanoid robot, in this case, was brought in to basically act as a surrogate for a remote surgeon to do an operation that was a gallbladder resection, a very common general surgery application that happens millions of procedures all over the world every year.
0: And how did that happen?
1: So when we brought the humanoid robot into the operating room, we knew immediately that we had to solve a couple of challenges. First of all, unlike traditional surgical robots that are used today, that are designed with specialized instruments specific to that robot, we wanted to understand whether the humanoid robot could interact with existing surgical tools. That's really going to be the future, in my opinion, where we don't have to change the entire workflow of a hospital or an operating room, but we should have these robots be able to pick up tools and use ones that are the same ones that doctors would use in their own hands. So that was the first challenge. And that took several months to solve. And then the second challenge is, how do you make it all teleoperated, right? So how does a surgeon remotely kind of jump into the body of a humanoid robot, control its tools, and then perform a surgery live? So solving that pipeline also required some engineering effort.
0: And what does it take to get to the level of confidence in robotics then that you're clearly at and able to do operation? Okay, a gallbladder operation might be seen as something that's done quite routinely, but by the same token, it's quite a leap of faith to do what you've done.
1: We demonstrated two gallbladder resections in a controlled setting, right? And in this setting, you know, we had a lot of both engineering staff and surgical staff on hand to make sure that, you know, everything progressed appropriately. When we look at kind of where does it go and how could it potentially actually eventually roll out into the real world, I think that there's a couple of challenges still ahead. Of course, there's the challenge of making sure that the robot, you know, is robust enough to stand on its own without, you know, engineers on standby. But the other challenge is that these robots are not designed initially to do surgery, right? And so we can look a little bit deeper at their design and kind of figure out, well, can we improve the precision that they're being used to do these surgical tasks with? And can we improve the latency and reduce the latency of remote operations? And furthermore, I think what's really exciting is, could we actually improve the AI on these systems that one day they could not only be used in teleoperation mode, but they could be, you know, part of a surgical team. So robots and humans working side by side, the robot as an assistant, handing back and forth tools, providing help, retracting tissues, suctioning blood, these kind of really small tasks, but really meaningful tasks that right now are a burden on a large surgical team.
0: And do you see that as the future of surgery?
1: I honestly do feel that this is a very big future for surgery. And the reason why is because today's healthcare foundation of medical devices and robotics is built on one robot for one type of procedure. And this is just ultimately not scalable because there are so many new procedures coming out and there's so many existing procedures. And you just cannot support $1 million robots to do one type of procedure. But if you have a humanoid robot that gets good enough at performing different procedures, then it will effectively be able to cross the different types of operations and be used throughout the hospital.
0: So one of the things that is particularly interesting about this is the remote aspect of it. So you could have a humanoid robot performing an operation in a place like a country in Africa that doesn't have the expertise from thousands of miles away in another continent. Do you see that as something that will help healthcare across the world?
1: Right now, there are a lot of communities that are remote or have less resources that do not have adequate surgical care, right? And one of the challenges is really from a staffing issue. These communities cannot support the staff to stay there and perform, you know, operations, because either there's not enough operations to be performed on, but also that there's not just enough, you know, financial resources to support staff like that. So having a robot that is there on standby that somebody can jump into and provide immediate surgical care when it's needed is a really big motivation for what we're doing. And in fact, we've already been working for several years on remote surgery and looking at the use of AI to alleviate the challenges of long distance surgery, the latency that can arise from that, and making sure that we can perform procedures safely.
0: And how do you see the medical community being receptive to this type of thing? Obviously, you're from the computer engineering background and your enthusiasm is palpable, but, you know, has that dialogue been a challenge at all?
1: Yeah, so having worked in this field for almost 20 years now, it's been very interesting to see the shift of how the healthcare professional community has responded from skepticism to excitement and just like asking for like, what's next? Can we kind of leverage this in these scenarios? But the second thing is that as a lot of developed nations and a lot of nations in general have a massive shortage of doctors, nurses, surgeons, and so on and so forth. This is a labor shortage issue, right? And humanoid robots as a technology not only can bridge this through remote operations, but then eventually could bridge this through autonomous behaviors.
0: Yeah, because at the moment, obviously, there's still a human in the loop. How far are we really from having autonomous AI-controlled humanoid robots performing operations?
1: Yeah, I think that there's going to be a stage progression. I'm actually pretty bullish on the idea that humanoid robots or human-like android robots will be integrated into the operating room in the near future in tasks that are assistive. So what I mean by that is that they may not be the ones doing the cuts and the suturing and so on and so forth, but they might be working side by side with a human surgeon to pass back and forth tools to hold, you know, endoscope camera so that the surgeon has better visualization of the body. These assisted tasks are low in terms of the challenges from automation and low in terms of risk, but they are a huge benefit in terms of alleviating the necessity for large surgical teams and alleviating the pressures of scheduling and providing timely access to surgery.
0: That's Professor Michael Yip from the University of California, San Diego, talking to me about humanoid robots in the operating theatre. They are obviously benefits that the professor highlighted, but how would you feel about being operated on by a humanoid robot, even if it was controlled remotely by a human surgeon? I'd love to know your thoughts. Our contact details are coming up in a moment. This is Tech Life on the BBC World Service with me, Shona McCallum. On last week's show, we featured a voluntary agreement among parents in Greystones in Ireland not to give smartphones to children until they'd reached secondary school, usually at 12 or 13 years of age. Well, Zakaria Farah sent us this WhatsApp message from Mogadishu in Somalia. I found your episode about the community-led initiative in Ireland very interesting. I learned a lot and found it inspiring to see a community working together to support children's well-being. Thank you, Zakaria. It's great to know that you're listening to us in Somalia. Alan Wilson emailed us from Stirlingshire in Scotland, which is only about 30 miles or so from our studio here in Glasgow. Alan writes, rather than give your kids a smartphone, why not provide them with a SIM-enabled smartwatch? And among a list of advantages, Alan thinks a child would not be staring at their smartwatch compared with a phone, and he says it would be easy for parents to block out social media platforms. Well, stay tuned, Alan, because we're going to be talking about more on that theme shortly. If you want to get in touch with us, maybe about humanoid robots performing operations, our email address is techlife@bbc.co.uk. Or you can WhatsApp us a text or a voice memo. Our number is +44 330 1230 320. Please include your name and where in the world you live. Coming up later, how do you remove greenhouse gases from big ships at sea burning fossil fuels? I speak to a woman who says she has the answer. Right, so you might identify with this next scenario. You've sat down to check your phone for 5 minutes and looked up and it's at least half an hour later. If that sounds familiar, you've experienced what's known as the infinite scroll, that endless stream of posts that just keep you swiping. The person who invented it around 20 years ago is Asa Raskin, but these days he's become one of social media's biggest critics. He's the co-founder of the US-based Centre for Humane Technology, a non-profit which wants society to benefit from technology while reducing its harms. I spoke to Asa shortly after the UK government announced plans to ban under-16s from accessing social media, joining a growing number of countries considering similar measures. I started by asking him what he made of the government's decision.
2: Well, first, this is a huge win. Like, the UK is joining, you know, Australia, Denmark, Spain, India, Indonesia. There is a growing human movement which is really pushing back on technology's overreach into our humanity. And that's what this represents, is now 25% of the world's population, which now includes the UK, lives in a country that says they either has or will ban social media for our kids, which means protecting kids from malincentized technology. This is a big deal, but of course, it doesn't go far enough, because just because this is a ban for kids doesn't mean it becomes magically safe at 18. It doesn't magically become safe for adults, but it's a very, very good first step.
3: And how do you see this shaking out then as we progress with implementation, which is clearly the question that everyone's asking? How on earth does something like this work? We've seen in Australia anecdotally that perhaps it's not working as well as it should have, and that children are still able to access these platforms.
2: Yeah, well, obviously, so you go from like the good idea, and I think that claiming the moral high ground is very important, because if you go back even 2 years and you'd have asked, do you think it's like possible for countries to start to protect kids? You said, no, the technology is just too strong. These companies like control the means of social participation. And so implementation is always messy. But I think this gives the opportunity to start trying. I think a better solution moving forward would actually be to start hitting the companies in their engagement, which is what really hurts for them, because they make all their money from the amount of time you spend on their site, how much you engage with them, how much you engage. And of course, when you make and optimize a population for their reactions, you make them more reactive. A better solution would be something a little bit more gradual, where depending on how much time people spend on the site, sites begin to slow down a little bit. So what you really need to do as a society is just start adding a little bit of friction, just in the same way that you go to buy cigarettes. There's friction at the point of buying cigarettes, which is to say there's a higher tax, or when you're going down the street and there are speed bumps, which slows you down. We need to societally start adding these little bits of friction to start realigning the way the companies actually design their products, not just hard bans.
3: Now, of course, you know more than a lot of people about designing the products, and I guess claim to fame or otherwise would be the invention of the infinite scroll. I know you've previously said that you kind of regret some of that, but I just wonder when you first realised it was causing harm.
2: Yeah, well, I hope. I mean, I've now spent my life like making things like The Social Dilemma, fighting back against all this work on translating animal language, understanding the language of like crows and whales. And I hope at the end of my life, I don't just end up with a tombstone that says like he scrolled. But that said, I invented Infinite Scroll in 2006. And this is before social media really got going. And what I learned was that my good intentions got eaten by the incentives of these companies. And the incentives are to gather as much of your time, it becomes a race to the bottom of the brainstem for your attention. And that creates a raft of issues because the things that are more polarizing, more hateful, the things that are worse for your mental health are the things that the algorithm selects for because it's selecting for getting reactions out of you. And really, it was by the time of 2012, 2013, where you could like walk down the street and see people's heads bowed to their phones, paying attention to something distant, and a supercomputer essentially pointed at their mind rather than the people around them. But it's like, this needs to stop. That the asymmetric knowledge that we as designers and technologists know about how your mind works and your children's mind work is no longer being used to help, but instead to hurt. And now it's something like 100,000 human lifetimes are wasted by infinite scroll every week.
3: And does that trouble you?
2: It does. It does. And, you know, if I try to find solace, it's that inventing infinite scroll, it's not such an amazing invention. It's the kind of thing that gets invented many times by many different people. But I don't think that absolves us technologists from the responsibility of understanding that when you're playing with technology that touches people's lives for 8 hours a day, you have a deep responsibility for caring for those people and the time that you're displacing, and then coordinating, because where the companies always hide is saying, well, look, if I don't make a version that's more addictive, that shows shorter form videos, that preys on psychology, then somebody else will. And so, you know, I have a fiduciary duty to like doing this thing. For my shareholders. And what the companies should have done, and I think their moral responsibility is to coordinate to create safe ground rules so that, you know, social media could have been the thing that connected humanity and that had us experience like the most love and the most community. But obviously they've done the opposite, and that's because of those incentives. And it's our job to create the new kinds of incentives that let humane technology flourish.
0: That's Asa Raskin, credited with inventing the infinite scroll and also the co-founder of the Center for Humane Technology in the United States. And I'm going to be looking at more aspects of the debate that's underway about smartphones and social media the next time I'm back in the Tech Life's presenter chair. You might not realise it, but shipping can be a surprisingly dirty business. I bet that got your attention. Well, so much of what we buy has travelled by sea at some point. Those giant cargo ships keep global trade moving, but they also produce a huge amount of greenhouse gas emissions. In fact, estimates suggest shipping is responsible for around 2-3% of the world's emissions each year. The Global Maritime Forum says that if the shipping industry were a country, it would be the world's sixth largest emitter. Now, a UK startup believes it's found a way to tackle that problem. The company is called Seabound. Its co-founder and CEO, Alicia Fredrickson, told me how their carbon capture technology works.
4: So picture a shipping container. We fill it with little pebbles or little rocks called lime. And then we put the container onto a ship and we connect pipes from the ship's engine. And essentially, the exhaust gas from the engine passes through this container of little pebbles, and the CO2 is soaked up by the lime and it turns into limestone. And that's everything that happens on board. So it's a very simple chemical reaction to trap the CO2 from the engine. And then when we get back to port, we lift effectively the box of rocks off of the ship, and then we can sell the limestone to be used as a building material in construction, or we can recycle it on land to reuse the lime to capture more CO2.
0: Your system relies on lime to capture carbon dioxide, but producing it itself is energy intensive and releases carbon dioxide as well. So when you look at the full life cycle, is there a genuine net climate benefit?
4: Yes, so we work with lime companies, both existing players as well as startups, to produce lime in a green way so that there aren't emissions from its production. And those are the key partners that we work with to source our material for carbon capture on ships.
0: And you've got the numbers that show that there's more carbon dioxide captured than generated overall?
4: Yes, absolutely. So this is something that we do as a climate startup, but many other peers of ours as well. It's called a life cycle assessment. And so you basically document all of the different steps of your process from end to end and all of the emissions associated with that. And then any emissions you have to subtract from the total amount that you capture. So this is definitely something that we scrutinize regularly.
0: And what happens to the limestone produced on board once the ship reaches the port? You mentioned some of it could be sold, but I wonder, could it also be stored or reused?
4: Yeah, so there's a couple of options. So one is to sell the material for use as a building material. So it could be put into roads or buildings. It could be used for different construction projects. The other thing we could do is recycle it. And that essentially means separating the lime from the CO2. That way we can reuse the lime to capture more CO2 on another ship. And then the CO2 that's resulting there can either be sequestered or it could actually be sold for new products like fuels or chemicals.
0: So the end product or the end use case of the limestone affects the overall carbon balance?
4: Yeah, so it depends on what you want to do with the carbon. So the most sort of simple or straightforward recommendation is to store the CO2 underground if you are recycling the limestone, and that way you are continually reducing the CO2 emissions. If you turn it into a new product, like a fuel, then it would be released when that fuel is burned. But crucially, you could then capture carbon on the ship that is burning that clean fuel and essentially keep the CO2 in circulation and have this circular fuel system.
0: And you've tested this technology on real vessels at sea and in port. What capture rates are you actually seeing in real world conditions? And I just wonder what prevents you from capturing 100% of the exhaust emissions?
4: Sure. So we've done a couple of paid pilots so far. For the first one, we were on a medium-sized container ship. My team and I actually took turns sailing around the Middle East to run the trials on board, and we reached about 80% CO2 capture efficiency and about 90% for sulfur emissions. So we capture other types of emissions on ships as well. For our second pilot, which was in the port of Long Beach in California, we reached about 95% CO2 capture efficiency. So we've proven at high efficiency so far. I think to go even further than that, there is a theoretical limit for what lime can do. So for us, it's really just about being, you know, up or as close to that limit as possible.
0: Some climate campaigners argue that carbon capture risks delaying the transition to cleaner fuels because it allows ships to keep burning fossil fuels. How do you respond to that criticism?
4: Yeah, it's a good point. I think there are many different types of assets, including ships, but also including some facilities on land, that are considered very hard to abate. And that means that there's no other solutions for reducing their emissions. So I think in the absence of alternative solutions, carbon capture is the best thing that we can do. And it's much, much better than letting those emissions be released. And to kind of paint that more clearly as well, for a ship, it typically operates for 25 to 30, sometimes 35 years. There are ships being built today that will only be able to burn fossil fuels. They will not be able to electrify. They won't run on clean green fuels. And so the best thing we could do is reduce their emissions, again, by capturing carbon and retrofitting them.
0: You've received some recognition for the work that you're doing, which must be great. What does that award mean for you and for Seabound?
4: Yeah, I was very fortunate recently to win the Bold Future Award from the CLECO, which is the longest running business award for women in business. And I think it's very encouraging that people outside of shipping essentially have recognized our work. Shipping, I think, is often out of sight, out of mind. But actually, I think for solutions like ours to be successful, we need broader awareness from people outside of shipping in order to help catalyze these solutions, especially because shipping touches all of us. It moves about 90% of the world's goods. And so the more people that we can reach, essentially, the more likely we are to achieve the impact that we're aiming for.
0: That's Alicia Fredrickson, the co-founder and CEO of Seabound. Well, I hope you enjoyed today's edition of Tech Life. One of my favourite things is hearing from you, our lovely listeners, so feel free to contact us about any tech that you're interested in or a story that you want to share. techlife@bbc.co.uk is our email address, or WhatsApp us a text message or a voice memo. Our number is +44 330 1230 320. Please let us know your name and the country where you live. Today's Tech Life was produced by Tom Quinn and presented by me, Shona McCallum.

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1: Housing costs are soaring and there are fears of increasing political division. 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
4: Coming up next on the BBC World Service, it's Outlook, with me, Asya Fuchs. When Ginny Bogle boarded a train in London, she wasn't expecting a passing conversation with a stranger to become quite so personal.
5: So she confided in me and said, the only way I can have children now is if a younger woman can donate eggs to me.
4: Moments later, Ginny found herself facing an unusual request.
5: And she was like, would you help me? I don't know, I didn't even think for a minute, I think. I just straight away said, yeah, I would help you. I would, yeah. And then the train was coming to Piccadilly Circus and I was like, oh, this is my stop.
4: But not everyone thought Ginny should do it.
5: I told my friends. And they just looked at me and thought, are you mad?
4: Ginny's split-second decision would lead to a family secret and a story still unfolding 30 years later. Join us after the news.
6: BBC News with David Harper. President Trump has accused China of extensive interference in the 2020 US elections, which he lost. In an address to the nation, Mr. Trump said the US government was releasing documents that showed China had hacked millions of voter files, but he did not say how the information may have been used against the US.
7: The documents cover five major areas of concern. First, they show that over a period of years, starting during the 2020 election cycle, the People's Republic of China carried out what is believed to be the largest compromise of election data in history, resulting in China's illicit acquisition of 220 million U.S. voter files.
6: Mr. Trump also accused what he called the deep state of covering up meddling by Beijing in the 2018 midterms and the 2020 election. The US has been carrying out a sixth consecutive night of strikes on Iranian targets, while Iran has been responding with attacks on US interests in the region. Iranian state media say there were explosions in Bushehr, where the country's only nuclear plant is based. They're also reporting that three people were killed in attacks on bridges in a town near the Strait of Hormuz. Here's our international editor, Jeremy Bowen.
8: America has a seemingly infinite capacity to do massive damage to Iran, physical damage. But it doesn't have the capacity, it appears, to force Iran to capitulate, to make the concessions that Donald Trump feels are necessary. And one thing that Iran is absolutely certain is that it will not relinquish what it believes are its rights over control of navigation through this very strategic Strait of Hormuz.
6: Lawyers for President Trump have withdrawn some of the claims made in a wider defamation lawsuit against the BBC. But the multi-billion dollar claim against the BBC itself remains active. The BBC has apologised to Mr. Trump over an edit in a programme that made it appear like he directly encouraged his supporters to storm the US Capitol in January 2021. The broadcaster has rejected his demands for compensation. More than 850 wildfires are burning in Canada. Officials say the vast majority are out of control. Most of them are raging in the provinces of Manitoba, Saskatchewan and Ontario. Thick plumes of smoke are causing haze and harming air quality, not only in Toronto, but also in US cities. Here are some residents of Chicago, where the beaches have been closed.
9: It's wild because when you look outside, you think it's fog and it's completely covered the city, and it's smoke because when you walk outside, it burns, it stings a little bit.
10: It's almost like smoking cigarettes all day without even having to go get Newports, man. It's insane, bro.
11: Why does this continue to happen? It's like, I don't remember this growing up that we had smoke and fires so often.
6: A pollution monitor says Chicago and Detroit are now the worst polluted cities in the world. BBC News. A leading US scientific body says it's becoming easier to link specific extreme climate events to global warming. In a new report, the National Academies of Science, Engineering and Medicine said tools and data sets are constantly advancing, allowing researchers to link with a degree of confidence heat waves and cold snaps to man-made climate change. The science is being increasingly used in lawsuits against fossil fuel companies. A 10-year study of a minimally invasive treatment for prostate cancer has found that it's as effective as surgery or radiotherapy, but with far fewer side effects. Focal therapy uses heat or cold to destroy cancer cells. Our medical editor Fergus Walsh reports.
12: The research, led by Imperial College London, followed nearly 3,500 men who received focal therapy, a targeted treatment using high-intensity ultrasound to heat or cryotherapy to freeze cancerous tissue. Nearly all the men had intermediate or high-risk prostate cancer. Yet 10 years after treatment, only two had died from the disease, outcomes as good as surgery or radiotherapy, but with less than half the risk of side effects, such as urine leakage or loss of sexual function.
6: Australia has expressed bitter disappointment that the authorities in Laos are not pursuing stronger charges in relation to the deaths of two Australian tourists in a mass methanol poisoning incident in 2024. Bianca Jones, Holly Morton Bowles and four other foreign nationals died when they drank bootlegged liquor contaminated with methanol at a backpacker hostel in the tourist town of Vang Vieng. Astronomers have detected an atmosphere around a rocky Earth-like planet outside our solar system that could have liquid water on its surface. The researchers say it makes the planet the best place so far discovered to look for life beyond our solar system. Exoplanet LHS 1140b is 49 light-years away. BBC News.
4: Hey, I'm Asya Fuchs. From the BBC World Service, this is Outlook, bringing you true life stories from all over the world. We talk a lot on this show about chance encounters, those moments when one conversation changes everything. 30 years ago, on a crowded London underground tube train, Ginny Bogle started talking to a fellow female passenger, someone she'd never met before. Within minutes, the conversation turned to something deeply personal, and Ginny made this woman a life-changing offer, a chance at motherhood. Ginny didn't just listen to her heartache. She became a part of her story. So, what makes someone do that for a stranger? And what happens when the new life you helped create in secret comes back into yours? Ginny, could you take us back to the day of that tube ride? Like, where were you going? Was it one of those, like, packed train kind of days?
5: It was a night out with friends, and I was on my way to Piccadilly Circus and hopped onto the tube at Holborn. It was a semi-crowded train. I think it was around about 6, 7, something like that. And yeah, I just happened to jump on the train, and there was a child sitting there, and I went in and just held onto the rails above. And he was just really funny. He was just being really cute and quirky and had everyone laughing in that particular section of the carriage. Then we kind of got ushered to one side because more people got on. And there's a woman on the train, her name is Anita, and she was standing right next to me and started a conversation with me and asked me if I had children. And at that time I had my oldest, he was only about 2 or 3 years old. And I said, yeah, I've got one. And we said something else, and I think I explained where he was at that evening. And then I kind of went back to that conversation and actually asked her, and I was like, so do you have any children? And she said, well, I can't have children. I've gone through like an early menopause, and the eggs that she's producing, she said, are too mature and they're dying. So she kind of confided in me and said, the only way I can have children now is if a younger woman can donate eggs to me.
13: It's quite a deep conversation, right? Yeah. It's not like your normal tube small talk.
5: Yeah, it was a very deep conversation. And the weird thing was, I'd never heard of what egg donation was. I didn't even know. I obviously knew about test tube babies, and I knew about, you know, IVF.
13: This was the mid-90s, right?
5: Yes.
13: This was not as popular back then.
5: It wasn't. So I don't know how long egg donation had been around. back then. And so, yeah, it was a weird moment when she told me and I was like, oh my God, I didn't know.
13: And was it right at that moment that you thought, oh, well,
5: So, weirdly, firstly, because I hadn't heard of egg donation, so a little light bulb moment came on. Like, I was like, oh, I didn't know that existed. And I kind of sort of shared to her, I was like, I'd love to help someone like that. And that was it. And she was like, would you help me? And I looked at her and I was like, I don't know, I didn't even think for a minute, I think. I just straight away said, yeah, I would help you. I would, yeah. Like that, straight away. No second thoughts to what it could do to me, whether it's a safe method or anything like that. Nothing at all.
13: Where do you think that impulse came from? Because at this point, you've known this woman for how long? Like 10 minutes?
5: If that. If that, yeah. From Holborn to Piccadilly Circus isn't very long.
13: No.
5: Yeah.
13: I mean, where do you think... Like, what made you volunteer to donate your eggs to a perfect stranger?
5: So, it's a weird thing. I've always felt like helping someone because it was something that I felt like I needed to do. But then when this happened, it was almost like that the two things kind of came together. It was like my one chance to help someone. I just was like, yeah, I would help you. It just kind of came together.
13: And was it something also about, you know, your connection with Anita?
5: No. I just had this conversation with this very sweet woman and I was in for it.
13: Okay, so what did she say when you said, yeah, I could do this for you?
5: And she sort of said to me, she goes, well, I need someone who's Asian, someone who's Indian. You're Indian, aren't you? She sort of said to me, I said, yeah, I am. And she was like, so I need someone because I'm actually originally from Goa. And so I need, and my husband is white, so I need someone who has a similar kind of background to me. Mm-hmm. So our child will look like us kind of thing. That's what she was hoping. And then the train was coming to Piccadilly Circus and I was like, oh, this is my stop. As you do. And I was like, how do I haven't got your number. Do you need my number? Is it? And she goes, look, I'll get off here and I'll get the next train. So then she jumped off at Piccadilly Circus with me. And then we exchanged numbers on the platform.
13: And at this point, were you thinking, okay, this is actually going to happen? Or...
5: Because she did say to me that she needs to ask her husband.
13: Uh-huh.
5: And she said, and plus they're travelling for work and he was already in their next station, already, you know, setting things up so she could move over there. And
13: because they were diplomats and they travelled a lot for work.
5: Yeah, for work. They had to figure a lot of things out within a day or so. And then she did tell me, she goes, I will call you, not tomorrow, but I'll call you the day after. And, you know, I'll speak to you then. I'll let you know for sure.
13: That evening, you get back home and, you know, you need to tell your husband about what you've just promised Anita, this stranger you've just met. So what do you say to him? How do you tell him?
5: I had a bit of practice that evening. I told my friends. I was like, guess what? I just met someone on the train and this. And they just looked at me and thought, are you mad?
13: Did they try to talk you out of it?
5: They tried to talk me out of it. And then at the same time, I think they were like, oh, okay, if you feel you need to do this, then you go ahead. So I got their blessing. But when I got home, I had to tell Paul. And Paul was like, no way, you are not doing this. This isn't something that we do. And I think it took me a day or so to really convince him. And I was like, look, we've got one child. We're lucky. And say if we weren't lucky, say if we couldn't have any children and we were in a situation that this couple is in, and, you know, what would we do then if nobody came forward for us?
13: Mm.
5: And so I said, I just want to be, you know, I just want to do this for someone. And that's it. And he was like, what if this child turns up at our doorstep years later? What are you going to do then? I said, probably won't. Then I explained the fact that they travel for their jobs. They won't even be in this country, so you're not going to see him. It was a very Indian mentality, I'd say. You know, like, what will people say? What if they found out you did this? What will that... You know, being the first generation here.
13: Yeah.
5: I think we were protected by our parents a lot.
13: And What do you think made him come around finally? Which of your arguments kind of won him over?
5: I think I was just, well, I don't care what you're saying. I'm still going to do it. I was in for it. I was like, that doesn't matter what you say, Paul. You're just going to have to get on board because I'm not going to not do this. I need to do this for someone in my lifetime. And then he kind of, okay, he got it.
13: Okay. And how about, you know, the rest of your family, your own parents, right? You come from quite a tight-knit Indian family. Was this something you could share with them, share with your siblings?
5: Yes, I shared it with my siblings. I told my sisters. They were all okay, but they were still as well at the same time, you know. Just make sure you know what you're doing.
13: And what about your parents?
5: They didn't know. I didn't tell them then. I didn't tell them because I think back then my parents were very strong-minded and they had a lot of influence on us. And they would have probably talked me out of it or tried to talk me out of it. I think I probably would have listened to them and then gone and still done what I did. But I just felt it wasn't probably the right thing or the right time for them to know.
13: Okay, and would it have been the same sort of line of thinking as your husband? Kind of what would people think?
5: Yeah, what would people think? There's always some superstition or tradition that comes out. You know, as we were growing up, parents would be like, no, you can't do this because of this. You can't do this because of this. There would have been some kind of thing they would have thrown at me at the time and said, well, our people don't do things like this.
13: What kind of things?
5: I don't know. There's always something, you know, it's your bloodline. You know, this isn't good. It's not good to give a child of your bloodline because we're very much about being that connected family. And here's me giving a piece of me away. And it was like almost like that, you know, we don't do things like that. It's not the done thing because it's your blood.
13: How strict was your household growing up?
5: My household was very strict. Dad was super strict. I think it's because they were the first ones here and they wanted to keep us protected the whole time.
13: So you just avoid that whole conversation altogether. You don't tell your parents.
5: Yeah.
13: And, you know, a few days later you get a call from Anita.
5: Yeah.
13: And her husband's on board and they're they're all in. You're all in.
5: They wanted to meet for dinner. Then that's when they explained the whole process to me.
13: Were you worried about how complicated this could become? That it could become messy?
5: I did not look at it. I did not look into it. I may have quickly skimmed through something at the time on Ask Jeeves. I think that was what was around at the time.
13: Oh, that was the big website, right?
5: And I think I quickly looked at something and
13: it was kind of like the pre-Google Google
5: yes,
13: or something.
5: That's right, yeah.

0: And looking back in this day and age, and you don't know what kind of people are around. You don't know who you're going to meet or what. You know, with all the things that have happened in the world, you don't know. And I don't know. I think it was a more of a that time back then. You could trust people around you, I think. You kind of had faith in people around you. I think I had so many instances where I met people just randomly and they ended up becoming friends. And you just, you know, just went on a whim. I don't know, something was guiding me, I guess. It was something, obviously, you know, this was meant to be, so someone was pushing me in that direction.
1: And did you and Anita kind of become friends?
0: We did, yeah. We became friends, yeah.
1: You eventually donated 17 eggs. And I mean, emotionally, kind of, how were you holding up?
0: I think I was fine. I must have been fine. I must have just. Because, like, that's the one thing I don't remember, what my emotions were like at that time. I was just like, I'm going to do this.
1: We were just
0: That
1: like
0: was it.
1: focused on the end goal,
0: That was
1: which
0: it.
1: was like helping Anita make a baby. Out of those 17 eggs, 10 embryos
0: Yes.
1: were created.
0: That's right.
1: But the embryo transfers kept failing. How was Anita doing throughout all of this?
0: I
1: Because
0: think she was
1: it's
0: excited and happy.
1: but when the transfers weren't working.
0: When they weren't working, I think she was just, oh, okay, okay, we gave it a go. I think she'd had five failed IVFs by this point. You know, it was their last chance kind of thing. But then when she did ring me and told me that one of them did stick,
1: That
0: that
1: last
0: was,
1: batch,
0: yeah.
1: of four. Do you remember what she said and how you
0: Yeah,
1: reacted?
0: no, she was like, oh, I'm pregnant. And I
1: Oh,
0: yeah.
1: how connected did you feel to that little bump?
0: I think I was tied with the idea of it not being mine, and this was a gift.
1: When did you see him for the first time?
0: I
1: It was
0: think
1: a
0: it was
1: baby
0: the
1: named Christopher.
0: day after.
1: The day after.
0: Yeah, I think the day after he was born. Yeah, I held him and I looked at him and I was like, oh my God, he looks like me.
1: Wow. And as baby Christopher was growing up, did you maintain contact with the family? You know, what sort of relationship did you have with him?
0: On his first birthday, I sent him a toy. And Anita would write to me, and she would always tell me how he's progressing, how he's doing, what he does, and, you know, just his little quirkiness and cheekiness as he was growing up. So she would send me these long letters of everything that he was up to and where they were and what they were doing.
1: And would you see them when they'd visit London?
0: Yeah,
1: Because
0: so
1: they were living abroad all over the world, right? But they'd come back from time to time.
0: They would always come for one night. It was always very nice to see them, and it was always very pleasant. And they would just not stop telling me about him.
1: Christopher grew up not knowing the truth about your relationship to him, and it was only several years ago, as an adult, that he learned the truth. How did that happen? How did that come about?
0: So Christopher was told several years ago. They felt that he needed to know. And so they sat him down and explained. He knew that he was from an IVF background or journey, shall I say. But what he didn't know was there was a donor involved. And that's what they told him. So they sat him down and said, "Did you know you come from IVF?" And he was like, "Yeah, but what we didn't tell you is there's a donor involved. You know this woman, she lives in London, and can you guess who it
1: Can you guess who it is? And did he guess correctly?
0: Yeah, he did.
1: First
0: He
1: guess,
0: said it
1: okay.
0: was first guess was, yeah, is it Auntie Guinea?
1: Yeah, so he took the news well.
0: I think he did. Yeah, it must have been quite a shock for him at the time, but we spoke on FaceTime as soon as he was told. His mum rang me and she was like, oh, you know, we've told him, and do you want to speak to him now? And I was like, okay. So I sat down and had a little chat with him. I said, look, you know what, one thing I have to say to you is I'm so grateful that your parents kept in touch with me all this time, and I've seen you at certain points of your life growing up. And I'm so grateful for that, because some people could have turned around and said, you know what, I don't want to know you now.
1: And Christopher ended up coming to London to see you. and to meet your family.

0: Tell me about that visit.
1: Picked him up from Gatwick Airport. And I was very nervous on my way there. And then I stood there when the doors opened and he walked out. And that was, yeah, it was quite, we just both smiled at each other. And that was it. He gave me the biggest hug.
0: Mm.
1: Yeah. He kind of just, we just talked and talked about everything. I brought him home and Paul was there. Paul gave him a big hug. And he was all, yeah, it's all good. And then he met my youngest son, and it was like, hey, bro, that kind of thing. You're my bro. You know, I didn't know I had a half-brother and half-sister. And it was quite nice because they got on really well.
0: Yeah. But still, all these years later, your parents didn't
1: know. Yeah, my mum and dad didn't know.
0: And when you first, you know, introduced him to your parents, you said he was a friend's kid.
1: Mm-hmm.
0: And kind of at what point you decide to tell them the truth about who he is?
1: My sister insisted, she was, you've got to tell them, you have to, because I was thinking, okay, maybe I don't tell them at this visit, I'll tell them when he comes again later on. That way I can work up to it. But she was like, everybody knows now. All the kids know, everyone knows, we know. And if you don't tell them now and they find out from someone else, they're not going to be very happy with you. You've got to tell them, but I don't think they're going to be too pleased.
0: Mm.
1: That's what they said to me, and that made me feel even more nervous. They kind of really put the fear of God, because my dad can be... My dad isn't scary. My dad is lovely, but he has very strong, you know, opinions, because he's the main man in our home. So he can be, you know, you know whatever dad says kind of goes,
0: yeah,
1: that kind of thing. And so I was a bit scared, and being the youngest of four daughters, you kind of like, you know, my older sister's always like, they're kind of the favorites. Mm. And I'm like the bit of a black sheep. Because I did things, I was a bit of a rebel.
0: Well, clearly.
1: And, I was very scared driving down with Christopher. And I was like, I'm really, Chris, if, you know, if my dad and mum get angry with me, please don't take it the wrong way. Mm-hmm. This isn't at you, this is probably more at me. And then I get there, I walked in, I was like, Mum, this is my friend's son, he's come from Canada. Like that, all very happy and chirpy. And my mum looked at me and she went, hello, my son, like that. My mum doesn't speak English very mm-hmm. well, but she managed those words and gave him a big hug. And when she said my son, we were like all like looking at each other thinking, does she know something that we don't know?
0: Mm-hmm.
1: And that was really bizarre. And then my dad kind of came in and sat down, and I was like, Dad, I need to explain something to you. I need to tell you how Christopher is related to me. And my dad looked at me like, why, what happened? Like, where's this going? And that's when I kind of explained. I said, look, Dad, his mum and dad couldn't have children. I was like, look, Dad, this is the situation. You know, his mum and dad couldn't have children, and this is what I did. I donated my eggs. It was the most weirdest, bizarrest conversation ever.
0: But you got through it.
1: I got through it.
0: How did they react?
1: My mum didn't understand. My dad understood straight away. But then he explained in Punjabi properly to her. And then he turned around and said to me, he was like, thank you. He was like, thank you for telling me. I'm so grateful. I'm so proud that you told me. And I'm so proud you did this. And then he turned to Chris and was like, Beta, I'm your Nanaji, which means child. Beta is child or son. I'm your Nanaji, meaning I'm your grandfather. And which was really beautiful. And he was like, this is your Nanaji's house. This is your grandfather's house. You are welcome here anytime. Like that.
0: Wow. That's so beautiful.
1: And then I think he got up and gave him a big hug. I was so worried. I even asked him at one point, I said, you're not angry at me, are you? And he was like, no. He goes, why would I be angry at you? Because you've done such a good thing. You know, this is an amazing thing to do for someone.
0: Yeah.
1: And, you know, because I'm so proud of you for doing it. Yeah. I was like, and there's my sisters telling me, you're not going to be happy.
0: So how did you feel?
1: I was over the moon.
0: Oh. I mean, how do you look back on all of it? You, Anita, Christopher, your whole story.
1: It was a heartwarming moment. It's a heartwarming story, definitely.
0: And I mean, what does it mean to you that Christopher can now kind of openly be a part of your family as well?
1: What does that mean to me? I love it. I think it's like, you don't have to hide anymore.
0: Yeah.
1: I don't have to hide. He knows me now. And he can pick the phone up to me anytime. And he knows. And he's got the best of both worlds there. He's got two mums that, you know, love him to bits. And he can get a different bit of advice. Mum's a lot older, so she gives her advice in her way. And I'm like the more kind of cool mum. And I give him the advice that, you know, maybe he needs to hear. But we do it, and it's good. It's a good thing. I think he's very lucky.
2: Ginny Bogle speaking to me in the Outlook studio. I'm Asya Fuchs. Still to come in part two, the Argentinian superfan who spent years collecting World Cup memorabilia and turned his home into a museum of football memories. Stick with us. Outlook's back in a moment.
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7: 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One. Just one.
4: 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I'm Alicia Folkman. 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
2: In part two of Outlook, we're with Osvaldo Santander, a football superfan who's turned his home into a museum of World Cup treasures.
8: We brought back World Cup-shaped chocolates, cups, balloons, baby oil, anything that's had the official logo on it.
2: Nearly 6,000 objects later, Osvaldo is still collecting. And the unlikely role of the cartoon Shrek in his football adventures. That's after the news.
9: BBC News with David Harper. President Trump has accused China of extensive interference in the 2020 elections and alleged that US intelligence had covered up Beijing's attempts to damage him electorally. Mr. Trump has repeatedly claimed that the election, which he lost to Joe Biden, had been rigged. But dozens of investigations, audits and court proceedings at all levels have failed to uncover any evidence of fraud. The US has expanded its military strikes on Iran, targeting the port city of Bandar Abbas, the island of Keshm in the Strait of Hormuz, and areas along the Gulf. Iran has reported attacks on Bushehr, home to its only civilian nuclear plant, and Ahvaz. More than 850 wildfires are burning across Canada. Officials say the vast majority are out of control. The provinces of Manitoba, Saskatchewan, and Ontario are badly affected. A row has broken out between the United States and Brazil, with both sides resorting to highly undiplomatic language. The spat follows Washington's announcement that it would impose a 25% tariff on Brazilian exports. The Australian government has expressed bitter disappointment that the authorities in Laos are not pursuing stronger charges in relation to the deaths of two Australian tourists in 2024. Bianca Jones and Holly Morton Bowles died after drinking bootleg liquor contaminated with methanol. The man who operates Donald Trump's teleprompter is being investigated for allegedly using inside information to place bets on the content of the president's speeches. Gabriel Perez is reported to have made more than $100,000 betting on the words and phrases Mr. Trump would use. A study of minimally invasive treatment for prostate cancer has found it as effective as surgery or radiotherapy, but with fewer side effects. Focal therapy uses heat or cold to destroy cancer cells. Astronomers have detected an atmosphere around a rocky Earth-like planet outside our solar system that could have liquid water on its surface. The planet is 49 light-years away. BBC News.
2: Hi, and welcome back to Outlook from the BBC World Service. I'm Asya Fuchs. We're into the final stages of the FIFA World Cup, and for millions of fans, going to the tournament is the ultimate football pilgrimage. But for Argentinian Osvaldo Santander, supporting the game he loves has become a lifelong mission. His passion for football began with his dad, and now he shares it with his own son, Julian. Together, they've crossed continents chasing football memories, and they have the souvenirs to prove it. Here's Osvaldo speaking to Joe Fijian.
8: We were at the Luzhniki Stadium, biggest one in Moscow, waiting to buy something to drink and eat. In front of us, there was a Brazilian fan, and my son tells me, look at what he has right there. He had a plastic cup with his photo wearing the Brazil jersey on it. So I asked him, where did you get that? And he tells me, there is a booth where they take your photo, give you the cup, and it's free. And what did we do? At that exact moment, we ran out, went over, and got one of those cups each, plus other cups with our image striking different poses.
10: Free is free.
11: That personalized plastic cup from the 2018 World Cup in Russia is just one of the thousands of items Osvaldo and Julian have collected over the years. They've created a digital museum to share their merchandise with fans all over the world and have gone to extraordinary lengths to add to it. But before we get to that, a bit about why Osvaldo has filled the family home with football memorabilia. And the match that started his lifelong obsession, his first as a toddler with his dad to see the local team San Lorenzo.
8: When I went to sleep at night, my mother said she could hear voices as if I was singing, but I was just repeating the chants from the stadium.
11: Can you give us a burst of that chant now, Osvaldo?
8: There were many. They were very basic. San Lorenzo, San Lorenzo, San Lorenzo, San Lorenzo, San Lorenzo, San Lorenzo.
11: Very catchy.
8: The impact it had on me was massive, even in my dreams.
11: So how old were you then, Osvaldo, when you first displayed collector's mindset?
8: When I was a kid, I collected matchboxes. I was passionate about seeing other people's collection of anything, butterflies, coins. And when I was in my mid-20s, around 25 years old, I read an article that stuck with me. It read that a true collector is someone who can enjoy the collection and share it. I realized that my matchbox collection, which had about 1,500 pieces, wasn't convenient to show off every time my friends came over. So that's when I thought I should change my passion and collect what I truly loved, which was everything related to football.
11: By 1990, you got many footballing years behind you already. So let's talk about some of those football experiences that you had before you switched your collection to football. Your first World Cup that you remember would be which one?
8: The first World Cup that I was truly passionate about was Germany 74. I remember watching that broadcast on a black and white television.
11: So 1974, that would have been West Germany, a different era. And you're talking about black and white TV, so a very different time. So would you watch at home with your mum and your dad and the rest of the family?
8: Yes, exactly. They liked football a lot. I had a baby brother and an older sister, but the one who was completely crazy about football was me.
11: Well, let's talk about the World Cup in 1978 in Argentina, which I imagine was a pretty big occasion for you coming to your home country.
8: That moment was highly anticipated by our country because of the social and political situation we were living through, which was quite complex. Those were times of dictatorship, a very problematic situation.
11: Yes, so this was the time of the military dictatorship. And of course, when Argentina was awarded the World Cup, it was a democracy. But by the time it came to be held in Argentina, you'd been under a military regime for 2 years. Some people were worried that if the World Cup happened in Argentina and while there was a military dictatorship, that this would give legitimacy to the regime.
10: Fue muy controversial.
8: Yes, it was very controversial. We could also see that a lot of people were campaigning for the World Cup to be suspended.
10: Una campaña contra la Copa del Mundo para que se suspenda.
11: You were very concerned, were you, that the World Cup might not happen at all in Argentina? That bothered you?
10: Claro, claramente.
8: I was 13 years old at the time, and I was already collecting stickers and trading cards. The 74 World Cup had already left a deep mark on me, so I did want to see the World Cup go ahead. It was a situation where we didn't fully realize what was happening, because back then, the media presented a very, we call it edulcorada, sugar-coated, softened image of society.
11: So Argentina won that World Cup. Slightly controversially, it has to be said, there were allegations of match-fixing, but again, I guess you wouldn't have been aware of that as a 13-year-old. You just saw the victory. How was it celebrated?
10: Cuando termina el partido,
8: when the match ended, filled with emotion and absolute joy, we walked toward the obelisk, the central point of Buenos Aires, and we were among the very first to arrive for the massive nationwide celebration across Argentina.
11: So you were saying earlier that you started really focusing on your collecting when you were in your mid-20s, with this idea that actually a collection is to be shared, your passion is to be shared with other people. So you switched to collecting football-related items. What kinds of things were you on the lookout for, or would anything football-related do?
10: Anything.
8: First, I thought about only collecting items from San Lorenzo, my team. I had jerseys, tickets, a few hats. Then I said, I'm going to expand this to the Argentine national team and the World Cup as well. And very quickly, I realized if I love football, I'm not going to pick and choose. I'm going to collect items from any and every team.
11: Did you have an unlimited budget?
8: I spend more or less what I can, though sometimes I have better items in my collection than clothes on my back.
11: Really? Whoa.
10: Really, really. I don't care.
11: Let's talk about one of your memorabilia hunting expeditions to Brazil. In 2014. This, I think, is the first time that you and your son Julian had travelled together to a World Cup. So a special tournament for the two of you. I think it was quite a difficult journey, wasn't it, physically, to get to Brazil?
8: The original plan was to go by car, but before the trip, the engine blew up. So the exact same day the mechanic told me the car is broken, I won't be able to fix it for you, we ran straight to the bus terminal and bought three tickets.
11: All the way to Brazil by bus?
10: 24 hours.
8: 24 hours. Incredible.
11: What did you bring back from Brazil for your collection?
10: Trajimos desde chocolates.
8: We brought back World Cup-shaped chocolates, tickets, cups, balloons, baby oil, boxes of Band-Aids, everything and anything that had the official logo on it.
11: What do these objects mean to you? Presumably it means more than a, you know, chocolate in the shape of a World Cup. It has some other significance.
8: I am a graphic designer. and I have been an illustrator since the day I was born. Because of that, art, for me, is also represented in those objects, which I absolutely love.
11: After Brazil, in 2014, father and son travelled to Russia for the 2018 tournament, and even before they got home, the two of them were planning their trip to Qatar, 4 years away. It would be the first time they and the FIFA World Cup would be going to the Middle East.
8: On the plane back from Russia, we had plenty of time to think, and we kept saying to ourselves, and now? How are we going to get to Qatar? Where even is Qatar? What is Qatar?
11: Qatar is culturally very different. It was a controversial World Cup, not least because of the human rights situation in Qatar, concerns about the treatment of migrant workers and the treatment of gay people and the restrictions placed on what women can do. Did you give any thought to not going, or were you always determined you were just going to go?
8: We noticed the controversy mostly coming from Europe. We realized there was absolutely no excitement that a World Cup was coming up. There was no festive mood there. Meanwhile, back in Argentina, there had already been TV ads running for 3 months.
11: So nobody was talking about the situation in Argentina, as far as you were aware.
8: Reports reached Argentina about the mistreatment of workers, the persecution of homosexuals, and plenty of other situations in Qatar. In Argentina, we clearly agreed with the European stance, but at times it felt overblown to us.
11: Hmm. So before you became aware of the controversy, when you're still on the plane from Russia and you're planning your trip to Qatar, I mean, one of the first things that's very striking is how much it's going to cost. Because Argentina to Qatar, it's a long way, it's a difficult journey. How did you raise the money for that trip?
8: The first thing I did was sign up for a major television game show in Argentina, something I had never done before.
11: What is this TV program?
8: Los Ocho Escalones del Millón, The Eight Steps to a Million.
11: Okay, and how does it work?
8: There were 8 contestants who were asked questions. The ones who answered incorrectly were knocked out. And you would climb up from 7 steps to 6, 5, 4, all the way to the final round. I made it into the final 2. So there was a final tiebreaker question we had to guess. How long is the movie Shrek?
12: El tiempo. La duración. Osvaldo, ¿cuánto pusiste?
13: 126.
12: ¿Cuánto pusiste, Carmen?
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12: La duración es...
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12: 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El muy bien. ¡Eso! ¡Eso!
16: Excelente.
10: Que se aproximaba en los minutos.
8: Whoever guessed closest to the minute won. I guessed 126 and my opponent guessed 180. So I beat her. And that is exactly why Shrek appears absolutely everywhere on our flags, banners and all our design.
11: How many minutes is the Shrek film actually?
10: 93.
8: 93.
11: 93. Okay, so you were miles off, but you still won. How much money did you win?
8: Almost $4,500, which paid for our 2-round trip tickets from Buenos Aires to Qatar.
11: And what about what merchandise you picked up from Qatar?
8: The most beautiful and valuable things we have, besides the actual tickets to the World Cup final, is a volunteer's uniform, everything, the pants, the shirt, and the jacket. We completely cleaned him out.
11: Yeah, you stripped him in the street, did you?
8: We spoke to everybody. We approached this volunteer, Ibrahim. I offered him a bag full of Argentinian club jerseys, about 6 or 7 shirts, and he traded us his entire uniform for them.
11: Good deal. It's a beautiful colour, actually, a lovely purple. So, Osvaldo, you keep your collection of memorabilia at home. How many objects do you think you have now in your collection?
8: Close to 6,000.
11: Cool. So all of these objects that you collect, you're storing memories, aren't you?
8: There is so much history. Almost everything I have in my museum tells a story.
11: If you had to protect one object, what would it be?
10: Dos.
11: Oh, you're having two, are you? Okay.
8: This jersey, because it belonged to my brother, who passed away a long time ago. And this box, this ticket holder, which was given to my father at the grand opening of San Lorenzo's new stadium on May 1st, 1993.
11: Right. So both of the objects you've chosen to save are related to your family. They're very sentimental. Football and family.
8: I have pieces that materially are much more important than that jersey or this box. But spiritually, nothing compares to these two items.
0: That was Osvaldo Santander, football superfan, speaking to Joe Fidgen from Argentina. His memorabilia collection is still growing, one World Cup at a time. And for more extraordinary football stories, visit our website, bbcworldservice.com/outlook. There's my interview with Zolani Mahola, the South African singer who takes us behind the scenes of the iconic anthem Waka Waka and her role in bringing it to the world stage. And I also talked to Johnny Biamungu, the England player who found a second chance at football and life through the Transplant World Cup after a life-saving kidney donation.
13: Getting that phone call, it meant the world, and it was so good because this journey I've gone on, the recovery I've done, tried to stay positive and stuff, and when times have been tough, to being get called to play for your country for a World Cup was amazing.
0: It's like not something you could have imagined, you know, exactly. 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
0: 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That's all for today's show. The producers were Edgar Maticott and Marcia Vega. I'm Asya Fuchs. Outlook's back tomorrow.
16: BBC World Service, and now Witness History with me, Jane Wilkinson. This is a story about a handbag designed in 1985 that's become the ultimate fashion accessory, seen hanging off the arms of celebrities and socialites.
17: The Birkin bag? Really?
18: When I'm tooling around town with that bag, I'll know I've made it.
16: But if you want the original, you'll need very deep pockets, as the BBC hinted at in 2025.
19: How would you like to own a piece of fashion history? Well, you're in luck, because Sotheby's is expected to begin auctioning off the original version of the iconic Hermès Birkin bag in Paris in just a few minutes.
20: We now come to the star lot of this sale, Lot 8, which is the original Birkin, created in 1985 for Jane Birkin, at €1 million. We start the bidding. €1 million, €1 million, €1 million, €1 million, €1 million, €1 million, €1 million, €1 million, €1 million, €1 million, €1 million, €1 million, €1 million, €1 million, €1 million, €1 million, €1 million, €1 million, €1 million, €1 million, €1 million, €1 million, €1 million, €1 million, €1 million, €1 million, €1 million, €1 million, €1 million, €1 million, €1 million, €1 million, €1 million, €1 million, €1 million, €1 million, €1 million, €1 million, €1 million, €1 million, €1 million, €1 million, €1 million, €1 million, €1 million, €1 million, €1 million, €1 million, €1 million, €1 million, €1 million, €1 million, €1 million, €1 million, €1 million, €1 million, €1 million, €1 million, €1 million, €1 million, €1 million, €1 million, €1 million, €1 million, €1 million, €1 million, €1 million, €1 million, €1 million, €1 million, €1 million, €1 million, €1 million, €1 million, €1 million, €1 million, €1 million
3: moment of the handbag's history. It's the early 1980s, and the British actress and model Jane Birkin is living in France. She's become famous for her simple, relaxed style and for not carrying a traditional leather bag. Here she is, speaking to the BBC in 2018.
1: Because I had a rather famous basket before that was so well known that I was recognised from behind. People used to scream at Birkin just because of my basket.
3: But apparently her partner, the French filmmaker Jacques Doyon, is not such a big fan.
1: Funnily enough, Jacques thought that it was really diminishing for people to notice things that you have and to be known for any gimmick like that. And so Jacques did a reverse in his car. He squashed my basket. I picked up the things scattered from right or left. I put them all in a plastic bag and my agenda with things falling out of it because I had to go to London.
3: Jane and her plastic bag full of keys, money, makeup and an agenda head to the airport for her flight to the UK.
16: And by the way, if you didn't know, an agenda is just a posh leather-bound notebook.
1: Got into the aeroplane, was upgraded as usual by Air France because they recognised me, to a rather chic seat next door to a rather chic man. And all my stuff fell around in an embarrassing way. And he said, you should have pockets made in that agenda. And I said, well, what can you do? Hermes don't make it with pockets. He said, I am Monsieur Hermes. So I said, oh.
16: Jane's right to be impressed. The chic monsieur is actually Hermes' then chief executive, Jean-Louis Dumas. What are the chances?
1: He said, if you give it to me, I'll put pockets in it. And I said, well, grand, that's wonderful. I said, why did you make a bag that's bigger than the Kelly, twice as big?
16: To interrupt again, the Kelly bag was named after another actress, Grace Kelly, who became the Princess of Monaco. She famously hid her pregnancy from the paparazzi by covering her bump with an Hermes bag, which later became known as the Kelly. Back to Jane on the plane with Monsieur Dumas.
1: So there was a sort of sick bag. I drew on the sick bag and I said, well, sort of like this. I decided I wanted it sort of more open than shut. So he said, I'll make you one. And I got a call a few weeks later to say, would I like to come and have a look? And it was all in cardboard. It was lovely in cardboard. And he said, what leather would you like and everything? So I picked a black leather of some sort, as soft as I could. And then he said, I'll give it to you. So I said, well, wow.
16: And this is what the finished bag looked like. A rectangular holdall with a flap top, two rolled handles, four studs on the base, and a lock closure. Best of all for Jane, a mother of three young children, it could hold a lot of stuff. Monsieur Dumas was also delighted.
1: I thought it was so splendid. And he said, can we call this after you? And we'll call it Le Birkin. I was so flattered. I said, oh, of course you can. How wonderful. Didn't think a thing about it.
16: Jane took the bag and reportedly forgot about the encounter. She was concentrating on a singing career. Remember the song, Je t'aime moi non plus, with Serge Gainsbourg?
6: Je t'aime, je t'aime, oui, je t'aime.
16: Well, that's her.
1: Contrary to what you might think, I'm quite cut off. I don't look at magazines. I'm not into anything very much. And somebody said, you know that your bag is going for a fortune at Hermes, and it's the most well-known bag. And then when I went to sing in America, someone said, oh, Birkin liked the bag. I said, well, the bag is now going to sing. And then, what can you say? Sometimes one has a good idea.
16: But according to industry experts, the Birkin hadn't been an immediate hit. Sales only took off in the late 1990s, at the dawn of the luxury It Bag era. And of course, there was that cameo role in the HBO TV drama Sex in the City. Here's Kim Cattrall's character, Samantha, trying to buy one in 2001.
21: It's 4,000.
22: I know.
21: And there's a waiting list.
22: I assumed.
21: 5 years.
22: For a bag?
21: It's not a bag. It's a Birkin.
16: Interest soared. Soon the bag was turning up in pop culture, from TV episodes of the Gilmore Girls to the Hollywood film The Proposal. Rappers like Jay-Z, Drake, Cardi B, and others even sang about it.
23: Blue face, hunnids in my Birkin with the rubber band, making moves faster than the hour and the minute hand.
24: It's become the quintessential accessory that celebrities have bought in their droves. Kim Kardashian as a gym bag, Kate Moss as a nappy bag, and apparently Victoria Beckham is rumoured to own around 100 of them. So that would be costing her around $2 million.
16: Along with success came more exclusive models, different sizes, colours and materials, including alligator, lizard and ostrich skins, some studded with diamonds. And while the price tag ranged from a few thousand dollars to more than 200,000 for the limited versions, it didn't stop a waiting list from growing. But the bags weren't without controversy. In 2015, Jane asked for her name to be removed from a crocodile skin model. Here's NBC News.
25: Jane Birkin is demanding this particular bag be renamed amid concerns about how the crocodiles are treated.
26: Hermes responded with a statement. An investigation is underway. Any breach of rules will be rectified and sanctioned.
16: The company ultimately resolved the problem, calling it an isolated irregularity. And the Birkin name stayed. Meanwhile, Jane was making good use of her bag,
2: covering it in slogans and stickers from the causes she supported, as well as adding key rings and charms.
1: It's very, very heavy. What it's very useful for is handing them over for charities. If you can prove that you've used it, and with me it really looks as if they've been used, so I kick them about a bit, and then you can sell them off on internet. I've sold about 3 or 4.
2: And after 9 years of use, Jane auctioned the original model to raise money for a French AIDS charity. Bought by a private collector, it came back under the hammer in 2025, 2 years after Jane's death, which is where our story began, with the sale of the first Birkin bag in Paris. Any guesses what it went for?
4: This is the moment the bidding stopped.
20: At 7 million euros.
4: The price, which includes taxes, works out at around $10 million. The auction lasted around half an hour, with the final price far in excess of what was predicted.
2: Yes, $10 million for a battered 40-year-old handbag. During her lifetime, Jane seemed reconciled to the fame it had brought.
20: I think I've done rather well out of Hermès in that they gave my name on the bag that I drew, true. But on the other hand, for the Americans to say, Birkin, like the bag. Yes, like the bag.
2: Jane Birkin died in 2023 at the age of 76. She left a legacy of more than 70 films, several hit songs, and a very fashionable handbag. Witness History was produced and presented by me, Jane Wilkinson, using BBC Archive.
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7: We meet Alan as he grapples with his father, Harry Haft's complicated history as a Holocaust survivor and boxer. Harry's story reveals the cost of survival, a legacy shaped by trauma, rage, and the loss of faith that followed him long after the war ended.
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9: Hello, welcome to the newsroom. I'm Ankur Desai. President Trump accuses China of massively compromising the data of US voters and alleged there was election meddling by Beijing that targeted him.
14: This evidence shows that the election system we have dangerously exposes levels never thought possible to hacking, exploitation and foreign interference.
9: Air quality alerts are issued to tens of millions of Canadians and Americans as smoke pollution spreads from hundreds of wildfires.
15: It's wild because when you look outside, you think it's fog and it's completely covered the city and it's smoke.
27: It's almost like smoking cigarettes all day without even having to go get Newports, man. It's insane, bro.
9: Also,
28: imagine if we could bring down the cost of energy for people and businesses. Imagine good growth in every postcode and hope in every heart.
9: Britain's about to get its seventh prime minister in 10 years, but who is Andy Burnham? And we'll tell you how China's bringing in strict controls to stop people from falling in love and forming deep bonds with AI chatbots. After this.
29: BBC News with David Harper. President Trump has accused China of extensive interference in the 2020 elections and alleged that US intelligence had covered up attempts by Beijing to damage him electorally. In an address to the nation, Mr. Trump, who lost that election to Joe Biden, repeated his unproven claims that it had been rigged against him. He said the US government was releasing documents that showed China had hacked millions of voter files.
14: The People's Republic of China carried out what is believed to be the largest compromise of election data in history, resulting in China's illicit acquisition of 220 million U.S. voter files. That information includes names, addresses, phone numbers, political party preferences, and other sensitive data.
29: Opposition Democrats had warned ahead of the speech that Mr. Trump was laying the ground to interfere in the upcoming midterm elections, in which the Republicans risk losing control of Congress. The US has been carrying out a sixth consecutive night of strikes on Iranian targets. Iran has again responded with attacks on US interests in the region. Iranian state media is reporting that 3 people were killed and 9 others injured in US attacks on bridges in the town of Bandar Khamir near the Strait of Hormuz. Danny Eberhard reports.
0: The US says it continues to degrade Iranian military capabilities. In addition, it says it's enforcing its blockade of Iranian ports. Iranian media say there have been explosions in Bushehr, where the country's only nuclear plant is based, and power lines have been damaged near the Strait of Hormuz. Iran has been hitting back. Kuwait's military says its air defences have been deployed to combat Iranian missiles and drones, and the sounds of explosions have been heard in Qatar.
29: More than 850 wildfires are burning across Canada. Officials say the vast majority are out of control. Most of them are raging in the provinces of Manitoba, Saskatchewan and Ontario, which has requested federal assistance to evacuate people from its remote northern communities. Thick plumes of smoke are harming air quality not only in Toronto but in US cities like New York, where the Manhattan skyline is obscured. Richard Symes is a Toronto resident.
6: I usually go out for a bike ride first thing in the morning, so I did not. I'm not doing that this morning. I'm just coming for a walk because they say reduce exercise or don't exercise outside. And hopefully things clear up tomorrow.
29: A leading US scientific body says it's becoming easier to link specific extreme climate events to global warming. In a new report, the National Academies of Sciences, Engineering and Medicine said tools and data sets are constantly advancing, allowing researchers to link with a degree of confidence heat waves and cold snaps to man-made climate change. The science is being increasingly used in lawsuits against fossil fuel companies. This is the latest world news from the BBC. Japan's benchmark Nikkei stock index has fallen more than 4%, tumbling 225 points in morning trade. Opinions vary on the reasons for the sharp fall, with some analysts pointing to the latest escalation in the US-Iran conflict and others to growing investor anxiety over the AI boom. The decline followed overnight losses in US equities. A group denouncing political repression under the former Senegalese president Macky Sall has criticised his planned return to the country for a meeting with his successor, Bassirou Diomaye Faye. Mr. Sall, who currently lives in self-imposed exile in Morocco, has been nominated as a candidate for the UN Secretary-General's post. His nomination was put forward by Burundi, but President Faye has not said whether Senegal supports it. Astronomers have detected an atmosphere around a rocky, Earth-like planet outside our solar system that could have liquid water on its surface and therefore could possibly support life, Paddy Maguire reports.
8: The researchers at Harvard University say the exoplanet, that's a planet that orbits a star outside our solar system, is the best place so far discovered to look for alien life. 49 light-years away, LHS 1140b firstly falls within its dim star's habitable or Goldilocks zone, as our Earth does in relation to the Sun. Then, a new technique has observed traces of helium, indicating it has an atmosphere. Having an atmosphere suggests a more stable climate, which would regulate temperature and potentially trap liquid water, which in turn could viably support life.
29: A study of a minimally invasive treatment for prostate cancer has found it's as effective as surgery or radiotherapy, but with far fewer side effects. Focal therapy uses heat or cold to destroy cancer cells. Researchers from Imperial College London followed the outcomes for nearly 3,500 male patients who had their prostate cancer treated with such therapy. And that's the latest BBC News.
9: Hello, you're listening to the Newsroom from the BBC World Service with me, Ankur Desai. Welcome to the programme. US President Donald Trump has accused China of undermining the 2020 US presidential election. In a speech to the nation, he announced that the White House is posting declassified intelligence documents that show what he called the largest compromise of election data in US history, accusing China of hacking some 220 million voter files.
14: This evidence shows that the election system we have dangerously exposes and really exposes like levels never thought possible to hacking, exploitation and foreign interference. Just as disturbingly, this vital information has for many years been covered up and hidden from you. The American people, our beautiful, our great American people. But that all changes right now.
9: And he went on to declare that what he called the deep state worked to downplay China's move to undermine the 2018 midterm elections and the 2020 presidential election, which Donald Trump lost to Joe Biden. Well, the Democrats say Mr. Trump is laying the ground to meddle in the midterms, where the Republicans risk losing control of Congress. Let's get more details on this then with our correspondent in Washington, Nick Johnson. Nick, just tell us a bit more then about what Donald Trump had to say.
10: Yeah, well, this was a 26-minute address that Donald Trump gave from the White House. The top line here is him accusing China of interfering in that 2020 presidential election, which he, of course, lost to Joe Biden. How did they interfere? Well, Donald Trump said that Beijing managed to access 220 million US voter files, personal information, who they're likely to vote for. And he described that as the largest compromise in election data history. He didn't go on to explain, though, how China accessing that information could have affected the election in any way. And we've heard in the past hour or so from a spokesperson for the Chinese embassy in Washington who said that China has never and will never interfere in the presidential elections of the US. Mr. Trump also made other claims in his address. He accused what he called the deep state parts of US intelligence of covering up Chinese interference and covering up meddling in the 2020 election. Now, we should say that in an assessment that was done in 2021 under the then US Director of National Intelligence, John Ratcliffe, who's now the CIA director, found no evidence of foreign interference in the 2020 election whatsoever. And Mr. Trump also made other claims in the speech as well. He said there were hundreds of thousands of non-US citizens registered to vote. And he painted a picture of a very broken and vulnerable US election system.
9: Just a question, well, I guess a twofold question for you. What evidence is there about this impact and the alleged compromise? And what does Donald Trump, well, he's made these sort of accusations before. Why is he saying this now?
10: Well, in terms of the evidence, he said that there's going to be a number of files that are going to be released, documents are going to be released, which will outline more detail as to the evidence that he's referring to. We haven't yet looked at all those documents. We haven't been able to verify them. But as I mentioned, some of the examples he gave about the way that Beijing managed to access people's data, he didn't provide an explanation as to how the accessing of that data could have any impact on the outcome of the election. And yeah, he has said these sorts of things before. I think he's saying them again now for a couple of reasons. Number one is he really wants to get the Save America Act through Congress. It's struggling to get past the Senate. The Save America Act will obligate voters in the US when they come to the polls to have proof of citizenship and proof of evidence to vote carried with them. And I think number two is that he is not doing well in the polls here at the moment, largely because of the economy, the cost of living, and also what's going on with Iran. And I think that he's laying the groundwork for a possible suggestion that there's going to be issues in the upcoming midterm elections, where it's possible the Republicans may lose control of both houses of Congress.
9: Okay, well, Nick, appreciate your time. Thank you again. Nick Johnson there, reporting from Washington. Let's get some analysis then from Beijing, where our correspondent Stephen McDonald joins me now. Stephen, any reaction in the early hours there?
11: Well, so far, the reaction has come from the Chinese embassy in Washington, basically saying that the Chinese government has never and would never be involved in trying to rig the US elections. There will be the regular foreign ministry press briefing in 4 hours' time. No doubt there'll be questions there, and we'd expect some comments from the Chinese government, I guess along the same lines, denying these accusations. The crucial thing, though, is what it means for US-China relations going forward in a year when Xi Jinping is supposed to be going to Washington in September. Now, might they, on the one hand, say, you know what, you're making these unfounded allegations against us and we've had enough, we're calling it off, no trip by Xi. But another possible approach could be from them to say, well, look, really, trade is number one when it all comes down to it, and that these allegations, no one's really going to take them that seriously anyway, they've all been made before. they're totally unsupported by the evidence. And this is just part of the cut and thrust of US politics, because Donald Trump wants to muddy the waters, thinking he's going to do very badly in the upcoming midterm elections. So given that, we can just ignore it. And the trip will somehow still go ahead. But the Chinese response, it's going to be very interesting to see how it does impact that visit from Xi Jinping.
9: Okay, we'll leave it there for now, but appreciate your time as always. Thank you, Stephen. Stephen McDonald there, our correspondent in Beijing. Well, let's talk about Canada. I mean, it's used to wildfires, but in recent years, they've become more frequent and they're lasting longer. Right now, more than 850 are burning across the country. And it's led to Canada's biggest city of Toronto and some cities over the border, like Detroit, to register some of the world's worst air quality readings.
12: 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Growing concern at this hour over air quality, dangerous smoke from Canadian wildfires filling the skies across the U.S., the Midwest, and now right into the Northeast.
9: Now, people in many areas have been advised to stay indoors. Here are some residents of Chicago, a full 450 kilometers south of the Canadian border.
15: It's wild, because when you look outside, you think it's fog and it's completely covered the city, and it's smoke, because when you walk outside, it burns, it stings a little bit.
27: It's almost like smoking cigarettes out there without even having to go get Newports, man. It's insane, bro.
13: Why does this continue to happen? It's like, I don't remember this growing up, that we had smoke and fires so often.
9: Senior Canada reporter Nadine Youssef is in Toronto and described what the smoke is like there.
17: It's thick and it's hard to escape. We've been blanketed by smoke over the last 2 days, and it distinctly smells of campfire outside. I mean, you can smell it immediately when you go outside. Today, it's even seeped through the buildings. I live in an apartment complex in downtown Toronto, and even the hallways here smell like smoke, so really hard to escape. Most people are staying home if they can. It has forced things like the FIFA Fan Festival here to cancel its public outdoor broadcast of the England-Argentina match yesterday. And we know that the smoke is traveling south in the U.S., where, you know, the final of the FIFA World Cup game on Sunday is set to be held. And so there are concerns that it might affect the World Cup final. Right now, we're not, hearing of any impacts to scheduling. But, you know, certainly there are concerns that the smoke will continue to linger throughout the weekend. In general, there are about 800 wildfires or so building across Canada right now. And many of them are burning out of control in northern Ontario. So that's where the bulk of the smoke that we're seeing here is coming from. Wildfires in Canada are not unusual. But they have become more frequent since 2015. And before, they used to burn out west more often. So, you know, in British Columbia, in Alberta, what we're seeing over the past number of years is the frequency of wildfires is moving out east. So now you're seeing wildfires in Ontario, in Quebec, and in the Maritimes even. And of course, firefighting efforts are ongoing, you know, across the country. But I think it's important to note that fighting fires in Canada's vast boreal forest is very difficult. The wildfires are part of the natural life cycle of these forests. And of course, because of, you know, they've become more frequent, the wildfire fighting efforts have mostly focused on trying to get the flames away from places where, you know, people's homes or livelihoods could be affected, rather than putting them out altogether. So you're just kind of seeing those efforts, you know, unfold across the country, and particularly in northern Ontario.
9: Nadine Youssef reporting from Canada. You're listening to the Newsroom from the BBC World Service. Here in the UK, Andy Burnham has been elected unopposed as the new leader of the Labour Party. The announcement is due to be made later today, when he is to promise a new path for the country when he takes over from Sir Keir Starmer next week. So, what's the former mayor of Greater Manchester and now Britain's new Labour leader and Prime Minister in waiting like? And what are his politics? Well, here's our political correspondent, Rob Watson.
18: The charming to his fans, at any rate, Andy Burnham is a bit trendier than recent British prime ministers. The Liverpool-born 56-year-old dresses fashionably, loves Britpop, has a season ticket to Everton Football Club, and plays the guitar. As to his politics, he recently posted on TikTok, where else, that they come from his teenage dislike of the Conservative Prime Minister Margaret Thatcher and her privatising government and its effect on the industrial north of his youth.
19: It was growing up in and around these streets that I saw what Thatcher's government did to places like this, the draining away of economic, social and political power.
18: Andy Burnham is both an outsider and insider. an outsider thanks to his working-class upbringing in the North, an insider because after attending the prestigious Cambridge University, he quickly got into politics as one of the bright young talents in the new Labour governments of Tony Blair and Gordon Brown. Despite not being that well-known, he even tried for the Labour leadership in 2010, campaigning on themes we recognise today, including a claim to be more normal than most politicians.
1: I can give Labour something that the Tories haven't got, and that's a leader that people can relate to, whose background looks like their own, but also who has the ability to inspire.

0: grassroots mayor for all of Greater Manchester.
1: He quickly found himself, once elected, having to rally the city after the bombing of a rock concert in 2017 by an Islamic extremist.
0: This was an act of extremism. It certainly doesn't represent Greater Manchester. The spirit of Greater Manchester was those people throwing their doors open last night at that moment of maximum panic, welcoming people in, driving people away from danger. That is the spirit of this place.
1: Despite that, and despite confronting central government over lockdowns during COVID, something earning him the title King of the North, he's not massively well known in Britain. And having been crowned as Labour leader rather than challenged in debate, little is known about his politics, beyond his general left of centre approval of state intervention and emphasis on the less well off in society. His only big idea so far, and it's a vague one, is for the transfer of power and money out of London to the regions. And, of course, a plea for a bit more optimism.
2: Imagine what things could be like if we succeed. Imagine if we could bring down the cost of energy for people and businesses and the good things that would come from that. Imagine good growth in every postcode and hope in every heart.
1: Rarely, though, has someone come to high office with so little really known about them, leaving many unsure as to whether he's a likeable lightweight or Labour's great northern hope.
3: Rob Watson with that report. Now, here in England, in schools and offices up and down the country, people have spent the day picking over what went wrong on the pitch during last night's World Cup semi-final exit to Argentina. But there's also been a lot of talk about what happened after the final whistle, when the Argentinian players displayed a banner about the Falkland Islands. It said, Las Malvinas son Argentinas, which translates as the Falklands are Argentine. The islands remain the subject of a sovereignty dispute between the UK and Argentina. Here's the UK's business secretary, Peter Kyle.
4: It is essential that when it comes to the World Cup, the politics is kept separate from it. I'm really proud of our team, what they achieved, the professionalism they showed, but also the dignity that they showed. And that was in real contrast to what we saw with the Argentine team last night. When it comes to the consequences for their actions, well, that's for FIFA to do now. And I really do hope that FIFA do a proper investigation into it.
3: Well, while football's governing body FIFA says it's assessing what happened, our sports editor Dan Rowan is in Atlanta, where the match was played.
5: FIFA have released a statement in which a spokesperson said, as is standard procedure, its independent disciplinary committee is currently assessing the match reports and considering the relevant circumstances before deciding on potential further steps based on the FIFA disciplinary code. That is effectively FIFA speak for saying that they are looking into this and will consider whether or not to charge and potentially punish Argentina's Football Association and all those players concerned. I think any decision will come after the conclusion of the World Cup, which of course reaches its finale on Sunday in New Jersey when Argentina take on the European champion Spain. If you look at the precedent for situations like this, in 2014, Argentina were punished with a small fine when players held up a similar sign following a game against Slovenia. Political messaging is prohibited by FIFA, not just by players, but also by fans as well. And it was made very clear by officials before this game that fans would be prevented from bringing in any flags or banners with political messaging into the stadium here. But in the event, it was actually the players themselves, as we've been saying. And so it'll be interesting to see what FIFA do. As you've said, the UK government have made clear that they expect to see some action. The Argentine president has been reported as defending his players' actions, but saying that diplomacy has to happen off the pitch and not on it. But it is an example of how this World Cup once again has been dragged into the political landscape.
3: Dan Rowan reporting from Atlanta. Let's go to Indian-administered Kashmir for our next story, where a man named Abdul Rashid Wani was detained by police in 1997. He was never seen again. The human rights group Amnesty International believes he is one of at least 8,000 people who were secretly abducted or imprisoned by the state between 1989 and 2012, a practice known as enforced disappearance. Until now, there's been no official record of what happened to all of these people, and it's believed most of them are dead. On Thursday, there was some relief for Abdul Rashid Wani's family. In a landmark ruling, a judge has issued a death certificate for him, admitting that he is no longer alive. Ira Khan.

0: on, reports.
1: Abdul Rashid Wani was a timber trader who was stopped near his home in the city of Srinagar, the capital of Indian administered Kashmir, in 1997. That evening, his wife and his two children were waiting for him to return home. They were supposed to go to a wedding reception, but he never came back. At the time, Kashmir, as today, was a heavily contested territory. Both India and Pakistan officially claim all of Kashmir, and it's divided between the two of them. In 1989, after failed political struggles for self-determination, rebel groups began an armed struggle. They sought Kashmir's independence or its merger with Pakistan. That's when people started to disappear. The police and army took them on suspicion that they were involved in the separatist movement. Now, after years of searching for Abdul, a judge in Indian-administered Kashmir has finally declared what the family had already suspected, that Abdul Rashid Wani is dead. The judgment ordered a death certificate to be issued. It also acknowledged that a police probe had identified the army officer who took Wani into custody. It records the date of Wani's death as the same day that he vanished, but it gives no information to where his body lies. Today, the rebellion has been largely crushed, but at least 500,000 soldiers remain in the Indian part of Kashmir. The authorities there claim that many of the disappeared were killed in armed clashes, but could not be identified. The thousands of families of the missing are not sure they'll ever find out what happened to their loved ones, or whether anyone will be prosecuted for their disappearance.
0: Ira Khan reporting. Now, in just a few years, the idea of human falling in love with a robot has gone from sci-fi film plot to reality. And now China's become the latest country to try and do something about it. As part of a string of new laws, Beijing has put in tight controls designed to stop people forming deep bonds with AI chatbots. In the past few minutes, China's President Xi Jinping has given a speech where he's called for a people-centric approach to AI, adding that regulations are needed to offset the risks. With more on this one, our reporter Will Chalk has been looking into it.
2: The idea of falling in love with an AI chatbot may seem outlandish to some people, but it is a thing that happens. And what data we do have suggests that it's much more common among younger people and vulnerable people as well. And if you think about it, it's not too hard to see why, because these AI chatbots, you know, they tell you that any idea you have is a great idea. They're constantly validating your feelings. I think those are qualities that many people would actually love in their real life partner. Like I say, data on how widespread it is severely limited. A few isolated surveys, but it is hard to know how much you can trust them. James Muldoon, though, has written a book on AI relationships.
3: Well, you download the app, you often customize your own character so you can choose what they look like, what their personality is. Often you can write a backstory so that you can have this quite developed role play with your AI character. Sometimes you can choose if you want friendship, something platonic, something romantic. And then most of these services are text-based. So it's just like texting any of your friends on WhatsApp.
2: So that covers the kind of inner relationship angle, but that's not the only problem here. There's also the idea that if young people especially get used to having conversations with these bots that never disagree with them, then actually real life human interactions, where the human being can disagree with you, they then become uncomfortable for you. Which brings us on to these rules in China. So they explicitly ban virtual intimate relationship services for minors. For adults, these regulations require that AI services avoid fostering emotional dependency. Companies will also have to let a person's emergency contact know if they detect an emotional crisis, and they'll have to run any new models through government-mandated tests. As for why China is so concerned, I asked Matt Sheehan, a specialist in Chinese AI at the Carnegie Endowment for International Peace.
4: The government is really concerned about the impact of AI companions on the population. That's out of a concern for the actual people involved. There's also sort of a macro level element of being concerned that these chatbots are going to feed into China's declining birth rates. China already faces a major demographic crisis over the long term, and they don't like the idea of a large portion of their population kind of being sucked into these digital relationships rather than the real world.
0: And well, how does this compare to other countries?
2: Well, New York and California are two US states who've passed similar laws. The EU has some regulations too. But the general consensus among the experts I've spoken to is that these laws in China are the strictest yet. One of those experts, Caitlin Fennessy, is from the non-profit AI research group, the IAPP.
5: So many of the light touch laws that we saw early on, including in the United States, focus primarily on transparency. So informing users that they were in fact engaging with a chatbot. The laws in China go a whole lot further, and they put requirements on the providers not only to avoid addictive and manipulative behaviors, but also to put in place protections when they detect, and they are required to detect, signs of emotional distress or crisis.
2: Now, as for how concerned, you know, society, the world, different countries should be, that's a trickier question. But I think the fact that the Chinese government is so concerned about this does tell you a bit of a story about how widespread this problem might be.
0: We'll talk with that report. And that's about it from us on the newsroom team from the BBC World Service with me, Ankur Desai. Thanks ever so much. Enjoy the rest of your day.
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13: Growing up, Alan knew his father was not like other parents.
14: I didn't know my father was such a killer, although as a child, he was a really scary guy.
13: During the Holocaust, in the concentration camps, his father, Harry Haft, was forced to fight other prisoners to the death. And although Alan didn't live through the war, he was also a survivor of his own father. After the news, Harry Haft's unspeakable fight.
0: BBC News with Ankur Desai. President Trump has accused China of extensive interference in the 2020 elections and alleged that US intelligence had covered up Beijing's attempts to damage him electorally. Mr. Trump has repeatedly claimed that the election, which he lost to Joe Biden, had been rigged. But dozens of investigations, audits and court proceedings at all levels have failed to uncover any evidence of fraud. The US has been carrying out a sixth consecutive night of strikes on Iranian targets, while Iran has been responding with attacks on US interests in the region. Iranian state media say there were explosions in Bushehr, where the country's only nuclear plant is based. Japan's benchmark Nikkei stock index has fallen more than 4%, tumbling 225 points in morning trade on Friday. And President Xi Jinping of China has urged global cooperation for the development of artificial intelligence, or AI, saying it should not be dominated by a single country. Mr. Xi also said it should be ensured that AI was always under human control. The Australian government has expressed bitter disappointment that the authorities in Laos are not pursuing stronger charges in relation to the deaths of two Australian tourists. Bianca Jones and Holly Morton Bowles died after drinking bootleg liquor contaminated with methanol. The man who operates Donald Trump's teleprompter is being investigated for allegedly using inside information to place bets on the content of the president's speeches. Gabriel Perez is reported to have made more than $100,000 betting on the words and phrases Mr. Trump would use. And a study of a minimally invasive treatment for prostate cancer has found it's as effective as surgery or radiotherapy, but with fewer side effects. Focal therapy uses heat or cold to destroy cancer cells. And astronomers have detected an atmosphere around a rocky Earth-like planet outside of our solar system that could have liquid water on its surface. That's all from the BBC World News.
13: Warning. This episode describes upsetting scenes from the Holocaust, including baby and other killings, domestic abuse, self-harm, and suicidal thoughts. Alan Haft remembers the abundance of food when he was a kid, growing up in 1950s New York City. He used to be overweight, same as his parents.
14: My refrigerator was stocked chock full of food, and we were encouraged to eat steaks for breakfast.
13: It wasn't because the Hafts were wealthy. On the contrary, Alan's dad, Harry, ran a modest fruit and vegetable stand. It was because Alan's dad knew all too well what not having enough food was like.
14: My father survived 5 years in concentration camps. No one survived 5 years.
13: Harry Haft was a Jewish survivor of the Holocaust. There was a series of green numbers tattooed along his large forearm. At the family home, Harry's friends, who also survived the Holocaust, would come by to play cards and chat in their native tongue, Yiddish.
14: They used to come over to my house and they would say, "Your father's a killer."
13: Alan didn't know what happened to his father in the Holocaust or whether these friends were telling the truth, but he believed them.
14: Well, I was terrified of him anyway, because at any point he could blow up. You know, my house had plenty of broken windows and, you know, coffee on the ceiling from a coffee cup that he launched when he was angry. He said I was a bad kid and I deserved the beatings I got. I don't know. Are there bad kids?
13: Alan may not have understood what was going on with his father, but he grew up with the horrors of the Holocaust in his New York City home.
14: I'm a second-generation Holocaust survivor. I consider myself a survivor because I had to survive having a parent who was a survivor. For me, it was just, growing up was just pure hell.
13: So Alan distanced himself from his father and the trauma surrounding him. Once, when Alan was in his 20s, Harry tried to share with his son what he had been through.
14: I didn't want to hear anything about his life. He was such a terrible parent. That at that time I was just angry and I didn't want him to find a way to have an excuse, you know, for all the abuse.
13: Even though Harry got out of the camps, he never really got out of survival mode. You're listening to Harry Haft's unspeakable fight for heart and soul from the BBC World Service with me, Jake Warren.
14: My father was born in 1925 in a small town in Poland called Belchatow.
13: Harry's own father died when he was 10, leaving all 9 children for his mother to provide for on her own. Harry and his family were part of a very religious Jewish community. They dressed differently, spoke Yiddish instead of Polish, and segregated themselves into a small section of town.
14: And because he was poor, he could not go to the Jewish for-pay schools, so he went to the public schools, where he experienced an extreme amount of anti-Semitism.
13: This was before the war, but anti-Semitism was still rampant in Poland. The Christian kids would attack the Jewish kids. Harry learned early that violence was part of ordinary life, and he was built for it.
14: I mean, he's barrel-chested, dark, black, wavy hair, green eyes that just pop out. He had movie star looks.
13: But in 1939, Harry's youth abruptly ended when Germany invaded Poland.
14: They brought with them new rules for the Jews who were living there. They had to wear, of course, the yellow star. They were restricted from a lot of their social activities and confined to what was a ghetto.
13: Just before Harry's 16th birthday, the Germans posted flyers instructing all Jewish men over the age of 16 to report to the firehouse. Harry's older brother, Arya, complied. But when he didn't return home that evening, Harry was sent to find him. Harry arrived at the firehouse, realizing that his brother and the other men were locked inside.
14: Well, my father creates a commotion, helps his brother escape, but they grab him, put his hand in the door, break his hand, and throw him into the firehouse, and that was how he began his journey through the Holocaust.
13: Along with the other Jewish men, Harry was forcibly taken to a Polish work camp. Harry's first experience of forced labor during the war was working the railroads. But right from the start, his survival instincts were in full swing. He quickly struck up a partnership with a German-allied Polish officer. Harry would steal goods from the train and trade them for food and protection. And on occasion, Harry would even be allowed to join this officer on trips out of the camp. On one particular outing, the officer went to sell his goods near Harry's hometown of Belhetto. Harry convinced the officer to bring him along and make a stop to visit his family. But when they arrived, the town was quiet.
14: Everybody was being evacuated, and they pulled up to his sister's house. And she had just given birth, maybe hours before they got there. And the soldiers came in, and Harry is watching from the car as they take his sister and put the sister in the back of the truck.
13: As Harry's sister screamed for her child, a German soldier emerged from the house carrying the newborn. Suddenly, he flung the child towards the back of the truck, where Harry's sister reached with her arms outstretched. But the baby didn't make it.
14: The baby goes onto the pavement and is quickly shot. My father witnessing that was the day that he lost his belief in the existence of God. From that day forward, there was no such thing.
13: But his horrors were far from over. Days, months, and years all blended together. Then, around 1942, 3 years after Harry had been imprisoned, he was stuffed into a train car along with the other prisoners. They were taken on a multi-day train ride to Auschwitz. Auschwitz does not need much explanation. But Harry wasn't sent towards the infamous showers. Harry was sent to the labor camp section of Auschwitz. Along with another prisoner, he would take the bodies of those killed in the gas chambers and throw them into burn pits.
14: One day, his partner sees his wife in one of the wagons and breaks down. And my father breaks down, you know, with him, gives up, does not want to work anymore, goes to the ground. He's 17, you know, what a horrible life. So he gave up.
13: For the first time since he was captured, Harry surrendered. He did not want to continue.
14: But before he was shot, in walks a German officer who says, "I could use that man."
13: And once again, his savior is another officer tasked to oppress and exterminate his people. Once again, Harry is saved by a remarkable intervention, another stroke of luck, another officer who saw something in Harry, likely because he was young, fairly healthy and fit. And as Alan says,
14: he was crafty. He was uneducated, but he was super smart.
13: The German officer's name was Schneider. Like the Polish officer before, Schneider has Harry smuggle goods for him. This time, Harry would steal diamonds from the valuables stripped off Jewish prisoners in exchange for food and protection. And that agreement worked for a while, until Harry's stash was discovered. But before Harry was shot, Schneider intervened again and put him on yet another train, this time to a mining camp. Harry is underground in a makeshift mining shaft, packed with other prisoners. The men load explosives into the rock under the watch of their German and Polish supervisors. Later, Harry, shrouded in layers of soot, emerges squinting into the blinding sunlight, only to be greeted by a familiar face.
14: Schneider shows up again, finds my father, provides him with food, makes him, you know, stronger, and he tells him, "You're going to be an entertainer." Well, my father didn't know what entertainer meant.
13: One Sunday morning, Schneider comes to get Harry from the camp. He walks him through the grounds towards the army barracks.
14: He's taken to the officers' quarters, and there's a makeshift ring.
13: Around the ring are Nazi soldiers, laughing and drinking. A few prisoners play instruments for the forming crowd of officers. Schneider turns to Harry and tells him,
14: "These are going to be bare-knuckle fights," and they bring him his first opponent. My father's shocked at what he sees. He sees a skeleton coming towards him, a half-dead Jew who volunteered to fight because his only way of surviving was to get the extra bread at the end of the match. Well, the rules for the fight, Schneider tells my father, are it's the last man that's standing. But really, it was for the officers to be entertained by watching a Jew who was not starved kill another Jew with his bare hands. Although my father felt shock and horror, he turned back and he looked at Schneider, and Schneider said to him, well, if you don't do it, then which would you prefer, a bullet or the gas? My father had no choice. At age 17, 18, if he wanted to live, he had to kill the other man.
13: At this point, Harry is not the same teenager who lay down in the crematorium at Auschwitz. The horrors of the camps have hardened him. The abuse, the torture, the starvation. If faith had ever sustained him before, all he had now was a deep-set fury. Harry easily wins the fight, and his opponent is dragged away. Harry has survived, again, and from then on, every Sunday, for at least 6 months, half a year, he fights in these death matches. Based on how long Harry was in the camp, it's estimated that he fought for his life over 70 times. We use a term like survivor as if it's something simple. It's not. The cost of surviving in Harry's case was immense. It came to define his very existence. It became his identity.
14: When he would discuss what he did, much later, he would call it that his selection to be a boxer and have his life saved was a privilege. He didn't seem to have any guilt about what he had to do to stay alive.
13: Harry does survive. In 1945, just as the Nazis, facing defeat, are about to begin liquidating the camps, Harry escapes.
14: The amazing thing about my father's story is that he survived 5 different slave labor and extermination camps in the 6 years that he was there. No one survived 5 years. No one survived 3 months in a concentration camp. By 3 months, you were worked to death or starved.
13: After the war, Harry decided to escape Europe entirely. So he begins again in America. But for Harry, America was not a clean beginning. It was another place where he had to survive. You're listening to Harry Haft's Unspeakable Fight from the BBC World Service, with me, Jake Warren. We're looking at Harry Haft's extraordinary life, and I'm speaking to his son, Alan Haft, as he reckons with his father's legacy. In 1940s America, boxing was extremely popular, second only to baseball. Jeffrey Sussman is an author and wrote a book about some of the people forced to box during the Holocaust, including Harry Haft.
12: One of the reasons that boxing was so popular, it was a sport that was open to poor people, and it was a quick way of making a decent amount of money.
13: Harry arrived in America in 1948. He was 22 years old. He was staying in New Jersey with his Uncle Sam. Yes, an actual Uncle Sam, but didn't have a job. Harry didn't have money, he didn't speak English very well, and he couldn't read or write. And even though Harry had escaped Europe, anti-Semitism was still rampant in America. Jewish people were limited to certain careers, schools, and even neighborhoods. So Harry returned to the one thing he knew, boxing.
12: There were actually 3,000 amateur and professional Jewish boxers in the United States from 1905 to 1941. They comprised between a third and 40% of all the boxers at that time.
13: Harry was a raw fighter. He didn't take direction well and wasn't technically proficient. Even though he had trainers, Harry lacked the ability to follow instruction or the instinct for self-preservation. And yet, he won his first 10 fights.
14: My father had the Star of David, the Jewish star, on his trunks to identify that he was a Jewish boxer. How ironic is that? When the Germans took over, he had to wear the yellow Star of David to identify being Jews for the Nazis. And now in the United States, in boxing, he's wearing the Star of David to identify being Jewish.
13: Even after being taken from his family, being subjected to 5 years of horror in the concentration camps, watching people killed in front of him may have crushed any belief in God, but it did not make Harry any less proud of being Jewish. He kept his cultural identity and discarded the religious one. But as he trained for more bouts, it was not the opponents in the ring that were the only problem.
15: At least 50% of all the fights in the first half of the 20th century in some way or another were influenced by organized crime.
13: You see, the sport was heavily influenced by the mob. And 1 year after Harry arrived in America, he was about to face his most famous and toughest competitor yet, Rocky Marciano. If that name sounds familiar, it's because his fighting style and name were the inspiration for the famous Rocky film franchise. Marciano is the only world heavyweight champion to go undefeated throughout his professional career, and Harry Haft was about to go toe-to-toe with him. According to Harry, he was getting ready in his dressing room when
14: two men, well-dressed, came into the dressing room and told him that he had to lay down in the first round. They came in, they showed him the guns. He said they were little guns, but, you know, at the time they looked like cannons, you know, so he had lived, you know, the last 6 years teetering in life or death situations. That's the irony. Think of the irony of what he was asked to do. He was asked to lay down to save his life. In those 75 fights in the camp, he couldn't lay down to save his life. He had to win, you know, he had to win to save his life. Now it was the opposite way. He had to lay down to save his life.
13: In the camps, lying down meant death. In America, he was told it might save his life. So finally, Harry chose to stop fighting. Well, not exactly. He didn't go down in the first round like he was told. He went 3 rounds before Marciano won. That's Harry's story anyway. Some experts have cast doubt on whether this specific fight was rigged, and whether that's how the mob tended to apply pressure to fighters. And experts agree that Marciano was not a dirty fighter. Alan said his dad admitted that Marciano was a much better fighter anyway. He would have won no matter what. But this is Harry's account. What is for certain is that for whatever reason, this fight, his biggest fight, was his last fight. Harry never boxed again. According to both Alan and author Jeffrey Sussman, Harry Haft is the only known Holocaust survivor to become a professional boxer in the United States. After the Rocky Marciano bout, Harry opened a fruit and veg stand, met an American woman, and started a family. And in 1950, Alan was born. For those who survived the Holocaust and found themselves back in the world, their trauma followed them. But this time, there wasn't an understanding of PTSD, let alone generational trauma. Harry did not talk about what happened to him, but the story came out anyway.
14: He saw a swastika on a book, and he went out into the park to hide.
13: When Harry slept, he had constant nightmares. And when he was awake, the rage pent up from his time in the camps would be directed at his kids, his wife, and of course, Alan.
14: You always ask yourself, am I a bad child?
13: Harry would also threaten to harm himself, sometimes as a way to manipulate people into doing what he wanted.
14: It's not fun to be 5 or 6 or 7 and have to beg your father not to kill themselves, you know, with tears.
13: Alan remembered one particularly terrifying night when he was a kid.
14: One of my memories is my father drinking a whole bottle of whiskey and telling me he was going to go out and kill his business partner. I had to sleep with a bottle under my pillow in case he came back and wanted to hurt me. Maybe I'm 7 or 8 years old, sleeping with a bottle under my pillow to protect myself from my father, who's gone crazy.
13: After he graduated high school, Alan studied psychology as a way to better understand his family life, and then eventually law. In 2003, when Harry was 78 and Alan was 52, Harry was diagnosed with lung cancer. So Alan finally agreed to sit with his father and listen to the story that had shaped both of their lives.
14: There were stories that survivors just couldn't tell. My father wanted to release himself of the guilt of everything that he had to do to survive and how it might have affected him, you know, mentally. Somebody once told me about my father that the Nazis may have not murdered his body, but they killed his soul.
13: Over 2 days, Alan listened to the story his father had carried for more than 50 years, took his belief in God from him, killed his family, and changed his life forever.
14: I got the opportunity to put my arms around him, give him a hug, and say, I forgive you. And I think that was the biggest thing that I experienced, you know, from hearing his entire story. I think at the end of his life, he was genuinely sorry for being the kind of parent that he was, and maybe being the kind of husband that he was.
13: For most of his life, Alan said that his father didn't feel guilty about what he did to survive the Holocaust. According to Alan, this had more to do with the fact that Harry simply couldn't face what he had been forced to do. Alan later asked his father if he had any regrets in his life.
14: And he held up his hands, and with tears in his eye, he said that my regrets are the lives that passed through my hands. So he did die with that regret, you know, late in life.
13: Alan is what is known as a second-generation Holocaust survivor. The thing about trauma is it does not stay neatly inside one life. Research into Holocaust survivors and their families has shown that it even changes your DNA.
14: I keep telling the story of my father because I want to tell you that the Holocaust happened. It happened to me. I had to look every day at a man with 144738 written in green ink on his arm that was tattooed when he arrived at Auschwitz.
13: Alan had his own kids, and although he tried his best and certainly learned a lot of how not to be from his own childhood, he wasn't perfect.
14: Even the third generation has had to deal with their share of trauma. And quite frankly, being a child of a Holocaust survivor, I passed a lot of the bad parenting skills, maybe the impatience, not being able to listen. I was fortunate I married well.
13: But by writing a book about his father's life and speaking about his experience, Alan has been able to come to terms with his father's story and, to a degree, his own story. Writing a book for a father who couldn't read or write had meaning.
14: It was one of the last things that I could do for him, you know, for my sense of forgiveness and for his sense of just unburdening himself. So it was important. He was just a brilliant man that never got an opportunity to have brilliance in the right way.
13: Before Harry died, he was inducted into the National Jewish Sports Hall of Fame. Alan hopes he was able to give back to his father what he was never able to receive as his child.
14: There were flashes of me experiencing his love, and I tried to give him all the love that I could, whether it was successful or not, whether I could break through the Holocaust or not. I'm happy with how I treated him.
13: Are you proud of your father and his legacy?
14: The word is difficult. Proud. I am. I can't use that word. I can't use the word proud. I think my father's life has great meaning, you know, to me, because it enables me to show others what can happen when anti-Semitism and human rights run amok in a society. I have a mandate, you know, inside of me to continue to tell my father's story.
13: Harry survived. Then Alan had to survive Harry. Alan continues to share the story of his father, the unlikely survivor, the brutal boxer, the angry parent. He doesn't shy away from the hard truth of what it means to survive and the generational healing that continues. Harry Haft's Unspeakable Fight was a Message Heard production for the BBC World Service, presented by me, Jake Warren. It was written by Robin Simon and Jake Warren. It was produced by Robin Simon. McAllister Bexon is the story editor. Mark Kendrick is the executive producer. Kirsty McLean is the production manager. Sound design and engineering is by Lizzie Andrews. For the BBC World Service, the commissioner is Simon Pitts.
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21: Hello and welcome to Newsday on the BBC World Service with Anne Soy in Nairobi and Catherine Biarahanga in London. Great to have you with us.
22: President Donald Trump has accused China of meddling in the 2020 election, which he lost to Joe Biden. In an address to the nation, he accused elements of the US intelligence services of covering up Beijing's involvement without providing evidence. China has denied the allegations.
23: The Chinese government wanted U.S. president to lose the next election. And the reason they wanted me to lose is because they knew I was wise to them.
21: Meanwhile, President Xi Jinping has been speaking at a major artificial intelligence conference in Shanghai, calling for greater global cooperation on regulating the industry.
22: And rare protests in Ukraine lay bare disagreements about how to continue the fight against Russia. But first, the latest world news.
24: BBC News with David Harper. President Trump has accused China of extensive interference in the 2020 elections and alleged that US intelligence had covered up attempts by Beijing to damage him electorally. In an address to the nation, Mr. Trump, who lost the election to Joe Biden, repeated his claims of foul play. Nick Johnson reports from Washington.
25: President Trump has once again suggested that the 2020 election was rigged against him, accusing China of accessing the details of 220 million US voters, but failing to explain how that data was used. A 2021 report by the US National Intelligence Council found with high confidence that China did not interfere in the 2020 US election, and dozens of court cases and investigations have since found no evidence of election fraud. Ahead of his address, some Democrats accused the president of laying the ground to claim foul play in November's midterm elections.
24: The US has been carrying out a sixth consecutive night of strikes on Iranian targets. Iran has again responded with attacks on US interests in the region. Iranian state media is reporting that three people were killed and nine others injured in US attacks on bridges in the town of Bandar Hamir near the Strait of Hormuz. Danny Eberhardt reports.
26: The US says it continues to degrade Iranian military capabilities. In addition, it says it's enforcing its blockade of Iranian ports. Iranian media say there have been explosions in Bushehr, where the country's only nuclear plant is based, and power lines have been damaged near the Strait of Hormuz. Iran has been hitting back. Kuwait's military says its air defences have been deployed to combat Iranian missiles and drones. and the sounds of explosions have been heard in Qatar.
24: More than 850 wildfires are burning across Canada. Officials say the vast majority are out of control. Most of them are raging in the provinces of Manitoba, Saskatchewan and Ontario. Thick plumes of smoke are harming air quality in US cities like New York too. Our senior Canada reporter Nadine Youssef is in Toronto.
1: It's thick and it's hard to escape. We've been blanketed by smoke over the last 2 days and it distinctly smells of campfire outside. I mean, you can smell it immediately when you go outside. Today, it's even seeped through the buildings. I live in an apartment complex in downtown Toronto and even the hallways here smell like smoke. So really hard to escape. Most people are staying home if they can.
24: President Xi Jinping of China has urged global cooperation for the development of artificial intelligence, saying it should not be dominated by a single country. Speaking at the opening ceremony of the World Artificial Intelligence Conference in Shanghai, Mr. Xi said that regulations, technical monitoring and early warning systems should be put in place to ensure AI was always under human control. He advocated a people-centric approach to the development of AI. This is the latest world news from the BBC. Japan's benchmark Nikkei stock index has fallen more than 4%, tumbling 225 points in morning trade. Opinions vary on the reasons for the sharp fall, with some analysts pointing to the latest escalation in the US-Iran conflict and others to growing investor anxiety over the AI boom. A group denouncing political repression under the former Senegalese president Macky Sall has criticised his plan to return to the country for a meeting with his successor, Bassirou Diomaye Faye. Mr. Sall, who currently lives in self-imposed exile in Morocco, has been nominated as a candidate for the UN Secretary-General's post. His nomination was put forward by Burundi, but President Faye hasn't said whether Senegal supports it. A 10-year study of a minimally invasive treatment for prostate cancer has found that it's as effective as surgery or radiotherapy, but with far fewer side effects. Focal therapy uses heat or cold to destroy cancer cells. Our medical editor, Fergus Walsh, reports.
2: The research, led by Imperial College London, followed nearly 3,500 men who received focal therapy, a targeted treatment using high-intensity ultrasound to heat or cryotherapy to freeze cancerous tissue. Nearly all the men had intermediate or high-risk prostate cancer. Yet 10 years after treatment, only 2 had died from the disease. Outcomes as good as surgery or radiotherapy, but with less than half the risk of side effects, such as urine leakage or loss of sexual function.
24: Astronomers have detected an atmosphere around a rocky Earth-like planet outside our solar system that could have liquid water on its surface. The researchers say it makes the planet the best place so far discovered to look for life beyond our solar system. Exoplanet LHS 1140b is 49 light-years away. It's slightly larger than Earth and falls within its star's habitable or Goldilocks zone. BBC News.
22: Thank you for that update. Hello and welcome to Newsday from the BBC with me, Anne Soy in Nairobi and Catherine Beruhanga in London.
3: Coming up in the programme, our correspondent in Washington unpicks President Donald Trump's speech for us, where he accuses China of meddling in the 2020 election, which he lost. China's President Xi Jinping has also been giving a major address, but one focused on artificial intelligence, calling for a people-centred approach to the development of the technology. Our business presenter, Ashna Shukla, will have more on that.
22: As ever, we welcome your messages on anything you hear on the programme. Our text and WhatsApp number is +44 77 86 20 50 85.
3: US President Donald Trump has accused China of extensive interference in the 2020 US elections, which he lost to former President Joe Biden. In an address to the nation, Mr. Trump said the US government would be releasing documents which show China had hacked 220 million voter files, but he did not say how that information was used against the US and what actual impact it had on elections. Mr. Trump also accused elements of US intelligence of covering up alleged meddling by Beijing in the 2018 midterms while he was president and the 2020 election.
23: The Chinese government wanted U.S. president to lose the next election. And the reason they wanted me to lose is because they knew I was wise to them, charged them billions and billions of dollars worth of tariffs, and built the strongest military anywhere in the world. We have the strongest military anywhere in the world. Our purpose in disclosing this information is not to weaken confidence in election, but to earn that confidence by confronting vulnerabilities and correcting them very, very quickly. And that's what we're doing. Today, I'm asking the Office of the Director of National Intelligence, the Department of Justice, the FBI, and the CIA to investigate how and why such crucial information was hidden, to fire those involved in the cover-up, and to file criminal charges, if appropriate, against these people.
22: Well, China's embassy in Washington, D.C. has denied the allegations. Opposition Democrats had warned ahead of the speech that the president was laying the groundwork to interfere in November's midterm elections, in which the Republicans risk losing control of Congress. The BBC's Nick Johnson is in Washington, and he spoke to me a little earlier.
25: Well, the top line here is the president referring again to the 2020 election, which he lost to Joe Biden, saying that that election was undermined. He painted a picture of an electoral system in America that was very fragile to outside interference. But the main issue he had, certainly at the beginning of the speech, was accusing China of interfering in the 2020 presidential election, which, of course, he went on to lose to Joe Biden. How does he claim they interfered? Well, Donald Trump said that Beijing managed to access around 220 million US voter files, which he called the largest compromise in election data history. Now, a spokesperson for the Chinese embassy in Washington said that China has never and will never interfere in the presidential elections in the US. And there was actually a more formal investigation conducted in 2021 under the then US Director of National Intelligence. That was John Ratcliffe. He's now the CIA director, and he found then that there was no evidence of foreign interference in the 2020 presidential election. Mr. Trump also made other claims in his speech. He talked about hundreds of thousands of non-US citizens being registered to vote. And yeah, he painted a picture of an electoral system that was incredibly vulnerable to outside pressure and interference.
22: And this time around, what proof did the president provide for the claims?
25: Well, he said that he would be releasing a number of documents which back up some of his claims. But in the speech, there was little evidence he provided at all. So he talked about Beijing managing to access these hundreds of millions of US voter files, such as personal details, phone numbers. But he didn't outline how Beijing used that information to undermine the election. Similarly, when he was talking about the number of non-US citizens that he claimed were registered to vote, he didn't, again, go into details. We don't know how many of those citizens he claims were registered. We don't know how many of them went on to vote. And even if they did, we don't know what sort of impact that had on the final result. So lots of claims, little evidence.
22: We have the midterm elections coming up in November. How much do claims like this resonate with the public, do you think?
25: What Donald Trump is trying to do is to set the scene for an American voting system, from its voting machines, which he talked about tonight and he's talked about before, from its vulnerability to foreign interference, from its vulnerability to domestic interference. He wants to sort of set the ground for this perhaps happening in some form in the November midterms. Why? Well, the Republicans are not doing particularly well in the polls at the moment. The cost of living is a big issue here. The ongoing war with Iran and the effect that's having on oil prices, gas prices, and the global economy more broadly. There is a real chance of the Republicans losing certainly the House of Representatives, but possibly the Senate as well.
22: Now, shortly after President Trump's speech, his Chinese counterpart, Xi Jinping, also spoke, but he was speaking about artificial intelligence, and he didn't seem to react to the accusations made by President Trump. Do you think this will damage what had been improving relations between China and the US?
25: I don't think it will, certainly in the long term. These sort of accusations are directed at China and interference in not necessarily elections, but in ways other countries administer themselves. It is not necessarily new. And we've heard from Donald Trump in the not so distant past talk about how important relations are with China in terms of getting trade deals over the line. And we know from Donald Trump that trade and business deals are up there with his, among his top priorities. And I think for that reason, that's still probably the priority working with China going forward. And of course, we're expecting, or Donald Trump is hoping for Xi Jinping to visit Washington in the coming months.
4: And that there was BBC's Nick Johnston in Washington.
22: And artificial intelligence is the other issue that's pitting the two countries against each other, the US and China. The Chinese president, as Catherine was saying there, Xi Jinping spoke to the world at the AI conference in Shanghai. Archana Shukla joins us now from our Mumbai bureau. You have been monitoring that speech. What is the key message, Archana?
5: Well, and it is trying to position, China's presence and even its leadership as far as AI is concerned. And President Xi Jinping's presence there in the speech really talks about that, you know, saying that artificial intelligence should not be dominated by a single country. She, spoke about how China's open source AI models are the ones, you know, that should be the way forward for AI so that it is developed by all and for all, even including the developing nations, somewhere hinting at the United States, leadership in the AI space. He also spoke about, governance of the sector, which actually has become a key topic of concern. There are discussions and debates around deployment of AI in military combat or by users by hackers or terrorists. And that is where also he spoke about, saying that countries should not overstretch national security concept in the field of artificial intelligence, somewhere hinting to the United States and European Union's imposed restrictions on Chinese tech imports. These were some of the key highlights where Xi Jinping spoke about how artificial intelligence should be for all and how every country has a role to play in that, not just one big nation.
22: Many thanks, Archana Shukla, there in Mumbai.
4: More than 850 wildfires are burning across Canada and have caused a thick cloud of smoke which has engulfed parts of the country and the northeastern United States. Toronto and the US city of Detroit have been recorded as having the worst air pollution of any city in the world. And the danger was highlighted by dramatic footage filmed by a train driver as he steered his cargo train through walls of flames.
7: This could potentially overtake us here. This is getting a little scary.
8: Yeah.
7: Okay, y'all need to hurry up here. Like, seriously, we're encased in flames now.
8: You guys gotta go backwards. No.
7: Hello, Jody, can you hear us?
8: Yeah, I can hear you there. I'm telling you, we're notching up.
7: Yeah, this has gotta move quicker. Oh, that's alright. This kind of burnt off, so we'll be okay now. Whew! That's a meat and a half, eh?
4: Those flames were incredibly powerful, and the driver of the train and crew are now safe. This happened as the train passed through a small town called Armstrong in Ontario. It's one of several towns which have been evacuated as the wildfires burn largely out of control.
22: The smoke is so bad that there are concerns that even the World Cup final, that is as far away as New Jersey in the United States, could be affected at the weekend. Well, some of the evacuees have gone to Thunder Bay in Ontario, which is itself also suffering from the smoke. I've been speaking to local radio reporter Jacob Henriksen Willis in Thunder Bay, and I began by asking about his listeners and what they made of that dramatic footage that Catherine was talking about of the train crew surrounded by wildfire on all sides.
9: Well, it's absolutely incredible, right? So when we first saw it, we were scrambling to figure out if it was real or not, because we couldn't believe it, right? Literally unbelievable. And when we posted it, I had the privilege of, people were calling in, and I got to be like, hey, they're all safe. We talked to CN. I got to relay the good news that they were evacuated safely, because, the video just kind of ended, right? So a lot of people were really like, these guys are, they're surrounded by flames, and what's going on, right? So I got to let everyone know that things are doing all right, that they're doing all right. However, yesterday we got an update from the union, the Teamsters Railway Union, essentially saying, you know, we commend them for their quick thinking. They should not have been in that situation. CN Railway knew the situation. There were wildfires burning in that region for weeks, and they were calling for an end to having train service through active wildfires, right? So anyway, we put out that update as well.
22: It must be very terrifying for people there, and this video just captured the gravity of the situation. How worried are people?
9: Yeah, so we're getting calls all the time, people asking how they can help, people asking how the evacuees are doing. There's many, remote indigenous communities.

0: So now, any more evacuees, they're going to be sent down to Southern Ontario, and they're going to be split up from their families. Healthcare needs and transportation needs might not be met. So it's a very scary situation. Sitting in Thunder Bay, we're safe here. There's a very, very low risk of evacuation or any of the wildfires coming here, but in the communities that kind of surround Thunder Bay, it is very scary. Luckily, as of now, there's no reports of anyone still there, right? Everyone got out safely, but we're working on accommodations now.
1: There are thunderstorms predicted over the next few days. Is there hope that rain may help to reduce the impact of these wildfires?
0: Absolutely, and hallelujah. There's thunderstorms predicted for tomorrow and then Sunday as well. So that will be much needed reprieve, and hopefully we can start to shore up these wildfires, because as of right now, I believe there's over 130 active wildfires in the region.
1: This is not the first occurrence of wildfires in Canada, but how does the current ones compare to previous wildfires?
0: So the main difference is how close they are to population centers. In talking to the people who are handling these wildfires, a big they're saying, the scope and magnitude of the fires, not that much larger than in years past, but it's the position. It's closer to people who are living, right? Closer to settlements, closer to communities. That's what's making these evacuations more dire, more important, right? Because we have more people need shelter, more people need food, toys, clothes, animals are being displaced. And so it's those evacuation efforts that really sets this year apart from previous years.
1: And from what you have seen from your reporting, how are the wildfires impacting, people's lives, people's health?
0: Yeah, so the air quality is disastrous. The air is muck. I mean, just stepping outside, you can see ash in the air, ash particles everywhere. It smells like a campfire. It smells even stronger than a campfire sometimes. The last 2 days, I mean, you shouldn't go outside without a mask on, right? Everything's been canceled. So no one is caught in the fires. There's not rescue missions going on. People have been evacuated safely. It's the air quality, right? And it's been shifting like all the way down to Toronto. Toronto had the worst air quality of any large city in the world yesterday, from these fires up in the northwest. So besides that, it comes from evacuees. If they have health issues, if they have transportation needs, how are these needs being met? And how are we taking care of these people? Because Thunder Bay, again, that's the main evacuation hub, and it's overbooked at the moment. So we're trying to get them to Southern Ontario, and we're hoping that their needs can be met there.
1: That's Jacob Hendrickson Willis in Thunder Bay, a local radio reporter there.
2: 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Hi, Isaac.
3: Yeah, just two more matches at the World Cup to look forward to. Saturday, England play France in the game no one wants to play, the dreaded third place playoff. Then on Sunday, the big one, Spain taking on Argentina. We're going to preview that match later on with Argentinian commentator Angela Lorena and Spanish football journalist Guilhem Balaguer. A couple of asides from that match. We are expecting US President Donald Trump to attend. I don't think he's been to any World Cup game just yet. And officials in New York and New Jersey, you've been hearing on the programme, have issued an air quality health alert because of the wildfire smoke that we just heard about in Canada. And a shirt worn by Pelé during the 1958 World Cup final has been sold for $4.9 million, making it the second most valuable football jersey ever sold, behind Diego Maradona's Hand of God jersey he wore in Argentina's win over England in Mexico 1986. That one went for $9.6 million. My question to you both, Anne, Catherine, Lionel Messi, Lamine Yamal, whoever wins that final on Sunday, how much do you reckon their jersey goes for in about 60 years' time?
2: Certainly millions, isn't it? Because Lionel Messi is already considered one of the greatest.
3: Exactly.
2: But I guess
3: arguably the greatest.
2: Arguably, or is it Pele?
3: Oh, that is quite
1: yeah. And considering inflation, I think that's fair, Catherine. Tens of millions, I would say. I mean, people have money to spend, don't they?
3: They really do. But they... I

0: I believe it's the resale value is why people like to buy these things.
1: Isaac, thank you. Let's head to Ukraine now, and rare protests erupted in Ukraine on Thursday over the dismissal of the defense minister, Mikhailo Fedorov, as a dispute between the reformer and the Kiev's top general spilled into the open. This is President Volodymyr Zelensky's second overhaul of his wartime cabinet in a year. Mr. Fedorov duly held a press conference in Kyiv where he firmly pointed the finger of blame for his forced resignation on Oleksandr Syrsky, the commander-in-chief of Ukraine's armed forces. The rift lays bare a fundamental disagreement on how to continue the fight against Russia. To tell us more, we are now joined by Marta Harinsko, originally from Lviv in Ukraine. She is a historian, researcher and author who's joining us from Massachusetts in the US. Welcome to the program. Now, there have been protests in support of the, you know, now ousted defense minister. He seems to have had popular support within the country within such a short time.
2: Hello, yes. And actually, it's one of the reasons that experts believe caused his dismissal, because President Zelensky has a very big ego, and recent polls shows a very big popularity and public trust in former now defense minister Mikhailo Fedorov. That's why I believe, and many other experts believe, that Zelensky just want to get rid of him. Why? Because Mikhailo Fedorov has a political ambitions, and probably Zelensky want just to dismiss him from political scene, to get rid of potential political rival, just in case of presidential elections. And many people believe that it was a great mistake made by President Zelensky, because Mikhailo Fedorov, who is 35 years old, for many young people, especially in Ukraine, represent this very new system and new approach. He represents basically this modernity that in Ukraine push this Soviet-style system. And what is very important in this regard is timing. Syrsky, yes.
1: Well, he, Mikhailo Fedorov, is pointing the finger at somebody else, not the president. So what does this tell us about the functioning of the government and possible splits on war plans?
2: Actually, without even naming the Zelensky himself, we must understand that today's conference, a press conference of Mikhailo Fedorov, was basically public mutiny against Zelensky. Why? Because Fedorov revealed the information about his internal disagreement with Syrsky, and he asked Zelensky to dismiss Syrsky, and Zelensky refused. And after this press conference, Zelensky gave his own press conference, and he basically just said that, I knew about this conflict for several months, and he admitted that those two couldn't just sit together without me, he said, at one table and discuss all important issues regarding the war. And Zelensky said, it was my choice to side with General Syrsky. That's why today many protesters point at Zelensky, and some of them even demand that Zelensky should leave the office, because Zelensky sided with so-called Soviet system, old system, corrupt system, knowing perfectly well what is going on in the army. And we are talking about system of corruption and hazing practices and catastrophic system of desertion. We have approximately, even officially, 300,000 of deserters and those who went AWOL.
1: And we have had cabinet ministers dismissed in the past. Many thanks, Marta Hashinko, there. This is Newsday from the BBC World Service. There's more to come.
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7: Hello, welcome to Newsday from the BBC World Service with Anne Soy in Nairobi and Catherine Biarahanga in London.
1: Uganda has discharged its last Ebola patient. We'll discuss what this means for the outbreak.
7: Netflix's The Polygamist Show has been a hit around the world. We find out how such marriages work in real life. Two wives and their husband in Kenya give us their take.
8: BBC News with David Harper. President Trump has accused China of extensive interference in the 2020 elections and alleged that US intelligence had covered up Beijing's attempts to damage him electorally. Mr. Trump has repeatedly claimed that the election, which he lost to Joe Biden, had been rigged. But dozens of investigations, audits and court proceedings at all levels have failed to uncover any evidence of fraud. The US has been carrying out a sixth consecutive night of strikes on Iranian targets, while Iran has been responding with attacks on US interests in the region. Iranian state media say there were explosions in Bushehr, where the country's only nuclear plant is based. Japan's benchmark Nikkei stock index has fallen more than 4%, tumbling 225 points in morning trade. President Xi Jinping of China has urged global cooperation for the development of artificial intelligence, or AI, saying it should not be dominated by a single country. Mr. Xi also said it should be ensured that AI was always under human control. The Australian government has expressed bitter disappointment that the authorities in Laos are not pursuing stronger charges in relation to the deaths of two Australian tourists. Bianca Jones and Holly Morton Bowles died after drinking bootleg liquor contaminated with methanol. The Japanese parliament has maintained its bar on women succeeding to the imperial throne, even as it enacted changes to succession laws. It lets women keep their royal status after marrying a commoner, but Princess Aiko, Emperor Naruhito's only child, still can't inherit the chrysanthemum throne. Sanae Takaichi, Japan's first female prime minister, opposes allowing a woman to become monarch. A study of a minimally invasive treatment for prostate cancer has found it's as effective as surgery or radiotherapy, but with fewer side effects. Focal therapy uses heat or cold to destroy cancer cells. And that's the latest BBC News.
7: Thank you, David, for that news. Hello, welcome to Newsday from the BBC World Service with Anne Soy in Nairobi and Catherine Biarahanga in London.
1: Coming up this half hour, we speak to a senior aid worker at the epicenter of the Ebola outbreak in the Democratic Republic of Congo, where the World Health Organization has warned that the official tally of cases there could be 2 to 4 times higher. In sport, we look ahead to this weekend's World Cup final between Argentina and Spain, and also at the Commonwealth Games in Glasgow starting next week.
7: As ever, we welcome your messages. Our text number is +447 786 2050 85.
1: Now, in the past day, we've had some good news about the Ebola outbreak in Uganda. health authorities there say that on Thursday they discharged their last Ebola patient, and if they do not identify any new cases within 42 days, the country will be declared Ebola-free. In an hour from now, we'll speak to a spokesperson of the Ugandan government about how they achieved this. But first, let's go to across the border to the epicenter of that outbreak, where the news is less encouraging. This week, the World Health Organization warned that the total number of cases in the Democratic Republic of Congo could be 2 to 4 times higher than what we know officially. The official tally currently stands at just over 2,000 cases, and among those, more than 800 confirmed deaths. So the idea is that it could be many times that is clearly concerning. What does that compare to the situation, or how does it compare to the situation on the ground? I can now speak to Trish Newport, Médecins Sans Frontières Emergency Program Coordinator in Bunia. Welcome to the program. I was in Bunia last month, and the amount of, you know, the number of people who are concerned about what was happening, almost everybody I met said they knew people who have died. Could the scale of this outbreak be much more than we are talking about, based on your observation, based on your monitoring on the ground?
9: Yes, the situation here is extremely concerning. Even if as of yesterday there had been more than 2,073 confirmed cases of Ebola, what's concerning is that there are still many, many community deaths that aren't able to get tested, where people do not have access to those bodies. We continue to see the spread of the disease, new confirmed cases in different areas. But Ituri is a very, very challenging context. It's an area where there's already massive humanitarian challenges and a lot of insecurity. There's ongoing armed conflict. And so insecurity is a big issue for the population, but also for people responding to the Ebola outbreak. And so some areas are extremely challenging in terms of access wise. And in those areas, when there's community deaths, it's very difficult to actually be able to go and be testing those cases.
1: And it would be challenging, wouldn't it, to get to actually know, or, you know, to bring these community deaths that are unexplained down to Ebola itself. Just yesterday, your organization released a statement saying that the areas controlled by rebel groups had been left out of malaria funding. So from the community deaths, how confidently can this be put down to Ebola?
9: This is a great question, and there are a lot of different causes, possible causes of community deaths in DRC. In some areas, such as in Mongwalu, where we have a very big Ebola treatment center, there have been hundreds of cases. In this area, when you have people that are dying from a family where there have been a lot of Ebola deaths already, you can't be 100% sure, but you can be fairly confident that there's a high risk that it is Ebola. And one of the problems is when you have community deaths that could be Ebola in the community, deaths and bodies are extremely infectious. And this means that the transmission continues on to other people. As soon as someone has the first symptom of Ebola, they need to be isolated to be able to stop the chain of transmission. But if we're not able to do this, we're not able to control the outbreak.
1: So you've given us one way of trying to bring this under control. Very briefly, just talk us through what else needs to be done to bring the outbreak under control.
9: The very first thing is community engagement. And community engagement isn't just about telling people what Ebola is. It's about getting the community to be part of the response. If you're able to have the community leading the response along with you, this is already a huge step in the right direction. And if you're not doing it, it's a big step in the wrong direction. So the community needs to be involved. You need to be able to, as I said, isolate as soon as people have the very first symptom. But to be able to do that, you need to have referrals systems, you need to be able to have surveillance systems, all of these things, and you have to have good diagnostic capacity close to where the patients are. And we see that this isn't happening everywhere where there are cases right now because the scale of the outbreak is so big. So there needs to be a big scale up of response in all of the different pillars of outbreak response, and not just in Bunia, but which is the capital of Ituri, but also outside of Bunia in the smaller villages where the cases are also happening.
1: Many thanks for giving us all those updates. Trish Newport, Médecins Sans Frontières Emergency Program Manager in Bunia in Ituri Province, the northeast of the Democratic Republic of Congo.
7: Let's get the latest sports news now with Isaac Fanning. And Isaac, this is the first time we've sat together in the studio for several weeks. Yes, so welcome back from the World Cup.
0: Thank you very much. I can't believe I'm about to say these words. Argentina are going to be playing Spain in the World Cup final at the New York Stadium in New Jersey. It's crazy to think that 104 games are almost been and gone. Of course, Argentina knocked out England 2-1 in the semi-final on Wednesday evening. Spain beat France in the other semi-final on Tuesday, which has set up this clash between Lionel Messi's Argentina and Lamine Yamal's Spain. If Argentina win, it would be their fourth title, and the country would become the first to win back-to-back World Cups since Brazil did it in 1958 and 1962. Spain is looking for only its second title after winning in 2010. And a short while ago, I spoke to Spanish football journalist, author, pundit and presenter Guillem Balague first, Argentina's commentator, Angela Lorena, who has been commentating on Argentina's 2-1 win over England. And I asked her how people were feeling after beating such a big rival.
10: We really respect England. England invented football. England has the Premier League, which we love. There's this historical thing too with the Falklands. We call it Malvinas War, etc. Maradona, 86.
0: You mentioned the war between the two countries. And at the end of that game, some of the Argentina players held a flag which said Malvinas is Argentina's. FIFA say that they're looking into the issue. Is there a concern that maybe there could be a punishment? Some of the players may be suspended because, of course, political displays are banned.
10: Yes, I think the concern is about a fine. I don't think any of the players is going to be suspended. They are speaking about some money fine. This has generated a debate in my country too, because I think it's very important to keep memory, even though it was a football match, it wasn't a war, and the Malvinas were not at stake here, just the final of the World Cup. I think it's very important for our culture and our identity as Argentinians, because we have many war veterans still alive in Argentina. A lot of people has lost anybody on the family, so it's important to us to keep the memory. It's part of our identity. But I think it will be solved with money, and that will be all.
0: Guillem, watching that semi-final on Wednesday, as a Spaniard, were you watching that thinking, I would prefer to play one team over the other?
11: It's the World Cup final, and it was a semi-final, which tells you a lot about that game, but I'm not sure about the teams, because you shape yourself to whatever you have in front of you. And England have proven to be a good match until the minute 85, and then the collapse with a mixture of decisions by the manager and the perhaps lack of personality of the players on the pitch. Argentina is quite the opposite. The higher the stakes, the more personality they show. This is a team that has got the best idea of the tournament, which is let's make sure that nothing happens and let's get the ball to Leo. I just feel that the way to stop that is to make sure that Messi's not where he enjoys being, on the edge of the box and have the ball, which Spain are obviously very capable of.
0: Yeah, I mean, these two countries are so linked. There is a bit of a poetry to this final, isn't there, Guillaume?
11: Oh, there is a lot. These are two countries that I sense they admire each other. I particularly admire the Argentinian culture, the way they live for football. But also, we are a country that has received a huge amount of immigration from Argentina, so we're very, very close. And on top of all that is, of course, Leo Messi, who we took to Barcelona when he was 13, never stopped being Argentinian. We tried to make him a Spanish international. He always said no. Somebody, some tapes back in the Argentinian Federation, and on the back of that, he was called up, and he was happy to do so until he retired from the national team once he was in the first team because things weren't going his way. But now they find the perfect context in the middle of all that. Leo Messi bathed Lamine Yamal. For real, just another crazy coincidence for a UNICEF calendar. And now they face each other.
0: Yeah, I mean, Angela, everyone compares these two players as Lamine Yamal is the next Lionel Messi. There must be a lot of comparisons to the history that these two share, obviously, because they both played for Barcelona.
10: Yes, the coincidence is incredible, isn't it? Lamine Yamal, I don't think he will be the size of Messi, football speaking. Messi is too to be. Argentina is not only Messi, of course, he's our best player. But I think the team has showed it has other solutions, because even when Messi gives an assist, somebody solves it and finishes it. For example, Lautaro Martinez, it was Enzo Fernandez with his long-range finish. So I think we have many solutions. That's why this is our fourth final. Not giving a game for lost until the end is something we learned since we are very little here in Argentina. The boys and girls that play football learn since they are very little to compete, to give everything for your team. You have to fight until the last second for the win. It's because we are very passionate. There's something more than football. There's something in our hearts. And I think there's a line between Maradona and Messi, because Messi chose to be Argentinian and not Spanish, in part because he admired Maradona. And Maradona was very brave, you know. He was a rebel. He never gave any match for lost before the final whistle. You can be an atheist in Argentina, but when the World Cup comes, you believe Maradona is somewhere protecting you and pushing you forward. And I think we all believe that, and the players believe that. Enzo Fernandez said he had watched the 86 game a couple of times before the match the other day, and he was inspired by Maradona. Well, we all believe Maradona is pushing our team forward from wherever he is.
0: There is a feeling that this is a team of destiny. And I guess my question to both of you is actually to do with Lionel Messi, because he's at a third World Cup final, potentially winning a second one. Where does this put him in terms of the greatest to ever play this game?
10: I'm Maradonian, so I love Diego, I love Maradona, but I think Messi is better. I think he's the best player of all times. Even if we don't win, he will be the best player ever. But I think that football will not leave Lionel Messi. Lionel Messi will leave football whenever he thinks his history is over. And I hope it's not this Sunday, but I hope it is touching the sky with his hands again.
11: For me, I've been lucky enough to spend a lot of time on the life of both of them, having written two books, one on Maradona, one on Messi. And I found that the gap between both of them, football-wise, is huge in favour of Leo Messi. Maradona peaked for 2 years, between 85 and 87, won a World Cup in that period and a Scudetto, but there was a decline after that, which is a shame, and he said that himself. Football-wise, Messi was at that peak for 16 years, still is, which is absolutely incredible. We are walking new ground with Leo Messi. There's never been anything like it at all, either if he wins or doesn't win the World Cup. It's just that when you talk to Argentinians about Maradona, they talk about something else. They're talking about how well he represents a country that obviously is very proud and sees in Maradona the representation of the most pure Argentinian, if you like. But in terms of football, there is no argument that Leo has already surpassed for 4 years ago, if not before, anybody else in the history of football.
0: How do we see the game going for you, Guillaume, and then for you, Angela?
11: Well, you've got a personality, character, even everything until the end. This idea, I'm suggesting that the ball has to go through Messi. All of that is what Argentina bring. Spain have got a style, a way of doing that has to do with control of what happens on the pitch. And they managed to get the right balance between emotion of being where they are and competing. This is a competitive machine. We've won every single game of the Euros and the World Cup, apart from the Cabo Verde draw. They are businesslike in the way they go about winning. So they put not much emotion on it, and they've clicked. And on top of that, we haven't had the need for a miracle save from Unai Simón, because we are the best defence in the World Cup. And we haven't had Lamine Yamal doing something spectacular, which we played in the final. So, yeah, I think we'll take it.
10: I think it won't be easy for Spain to win. I think it's two teams with a very similar identity, to keep the ball, to keep the possession, to try to dominate the other team, to try to choose where to play, where to pose the block. But I think Argentina still has the destiny, and I'm very hopeful for Sunday. I think Diego knows it too, from the sky.
0: Yeah, that is Angela Lorena and Guillaume Balague. You can get more World Cup final content from the World Service. Search the More Than These Score podcast. Now, the Commonwealth Games gets underway in Glasgow in just under a week's time. 3,000 athletes from 74 countries have started arriving in the city, which is currently undergoing a big regeneration programme. Scotland's largest city stepped in after the state of Victoria in Australia dropped out. It had less than 2 years to get ready, and the city says it's always known that work would still be ongoing while the game take place. Lorna Gordon has been speaking to people in Glasgow to see whether they think the city is ready to host this smaller, more compact games.
12: Jab, lean back, jab.
7: Coaching the next generation at Kynock Boxing Gym in Glasgow.
12: 1, 2.
7: Sean Lazzarini won a gold in boxing in Birmingham 4 years ago. He remembers when the games were hosted in Glasgow back in 2014 and is looking forward to them returning.
13: I was working in a clothes shop. I think I was like 15 or 16, you know, like the athletes and that stuff all over the place, and people were getting photos and all that stuff from them. And then obviously I ended up being in the Commonwealth Games and winning it.
7: Excited about it?
13: Yeah, of course I'm excited about it, yeah.
14: You will be arrested under Section 21 of the Antisocial Behaviour Scotland Act.
7: But the city does have challenges. Antisocial behaviour has led to police dispersal zones in parts of the city centre. There was a devastating fire near Central Station, and the city's George Square has become a giant building site. That and road closures throughout Glasgow, part of a long-running regeneration project which has been causing disruption. Nadi Bai, who owns a restaurant near the city centre, says his business has been hit hard.
15: Through COVID, through snowstorms, rainstorms, everything, I kept the doors open. And this work is now putting a big question mark on the longevity of my business.
7: Is Glasgow ready for the Commonwealth Games?
15: I hope so, but with the lack of, what can I say, proper planning, proper leadership, I don't think it will be ready.
7: Glasgow was asked to step in at short notice when the Australian state of Victoria dropped out. The council says it has always made clear that significant redevelopment work would not be finished before the sport begins.
16: This is an incredibly welcoming, safe city.
7: Phil Batty, who is chief executive of the Glasgow 2026 organising committee, is confident the city and its people will deliver.
16: Glasgow is an incredibly experienced major event city, and when we needed someone to step in and host the Games, there was no other place in the Commonwealth could do this. But what we've basically done is invited ourselves to someone else's house to put on an incredible Games when they were having a makeover, and that's something to be celebrated there. We're getting the city ready for the future so they can host more major events for years to come.
12: Oh, what a short choice again.
7: There will be fewer sports than in previous Games. Bowling made it in.
12: Try and come in and throw a second shot. Here, Peter, you'll get through that court.
7: Martin Gray, Adam Marchbank and Anne Lang, out on the greens at Shettleston Bowling Club, have mixed feelings about the Games coming back to Glasgow.
17: I just don't think the city's ready for it. I think the state of Glasgow City Centre's a disgrace just now.
18: It's a good thing. You get to see one of the major cities being presented to the world yet again.
7: You going to go? You tempted?
19: I'm actually going on holiday, so no.
18: You're not going to Melbourne, are you?
7: A challenging Games in a changing city, but hope that Commonwealth sports will be the winner.
0: Yeah, Lorna Gordon reporting from Scotland.
20: Isaac, thank you.
1: Now, if you recall our programme from just over a week ago, you may have heard us discussing the Netflix viral hit, the TV show titled The Polygamist, which is based in South Africa. The series has been trending across the world, sparking conversations about relationships, marriage and fidelity. Now, according to the Pew Research Center, a US-based think tank, only about 2% of the world's population live in polygamous households. However, the practice is most common here in sub-Saharan Africa, where an estimated 11% of people are part of polygamous families.
20: So what is it really like to be in a polygamous marriage, and why do some people choose this way of life? Focus on Africa host Nkechi Ogbonna spoke to Takid Master, a martial arts teacher based in Nairobi, along with his first wife Celia and his second wife Mariam, about how their relationship works.
21: We used to live in Dandora. We lived in the same apartment. Takid used to live in the ground floor and I stayed in the third floor with my parents. So Takid was a martial arts coach. He came to my house, knocked, and then he asked me for pegs to hang his dojo clothes.
2: Okay.
21: So I gave him the pegs. I used to love martial arts so much. So I told him, are you the coach? Yeah, I'm the coach. So can I join your club? He told me, yes, you can join. So that's how I met Takid from there. And then love just blossomed.
2: Really? Okay. That's very interesting. You guys, it was like puppy love, right? From neighborhood love, and then it grew and it became a marriage. I'm now wondering, at what point you decided to bring in a third party?
4: The way you used to train with Cecilia, then Mariam also heard of Taekwondo in the area. In fact, Takid means Taekwondo Kid. That's okay. My nickname. So I started Taekwondo while I was the age of 12. Then Mariam also came to join. When Mariam joined, I don't mean that everyone who joins can become a wife. No, it's only that Mariam joined. But I think we had something unique that was between us. Then after we started being in love with Mariam, that's when I had to face it direct to Cecilia. Mm. Then I had to go and introduce Mariam to Cecilia. And now we are married for 26 years with Cecilia and 23 years with Mariam. Yeah.
2: Cecilia, before I bring you in, Mariam, Cecilia, talk me through that moment when he introduced Mariam to you. Mm. What was that moment like?
21: Yeah, it really hit me hard when Takid said that he wants to introduce a second partner. But after that, then Takid used to talk me into it. I slowly calmed down, and then I had to understand. But it was a process. It was a process. I had to take it in, but I had so many questions to ask myself, so many questions to ask the kid. But as my husband and the love I had for him, I just accepted.
2: When you say it took a process, how long was that process from when he told you to when you accepted?
21: Wow, like a year or 6 months, something like that. It's not easy. That's what I can say. It's not easy, but if you accept it and your partner is encouraging and understands you, it's not like you want to bring the other partner violently and disrespect me. He said the partner that I'm bringing will respect you and your kids. By then I had 3 kids when Mariam came in, so I took it.
2: Okay, hold that thought, Isaiah. Mariam, I want to bring you in. They were in a relationship that led to a marriage. Talk me through the moment he said to you, I am married and I want to introduce you to my wife.
21: I love this guy and he's married, but my heart keep on telling me that I'm in the safest place. So I don't know what happened, but as people say, you can conquer everything through love.
2: Mm.
21: And I'm a Muslim. Mm. So Muslims are being told that if you want to marry, you can marry 4 wives.
2: Right.
21: So it was easy for me to have Takid as my husband. When I met Cecilia, I was like, Cecilia, I just love your man. Would you accept me to be your second wife? Because I don't find myself loving another man.
2: Cecilia?
21: Yes?
2: Were you concerned that there would be competition or some form of jealousy?
21: Yeah, I was concerned about the jealous thing and, yeah, the competition on who. And there's that thing behind your head, you ask yourself, does he love me more than the other, or does the other one he loves the other one more than me? But when you stay together and you see how he behaves towards us, you come to realize that this man loves both of us.
2: I want to ask Cecilia, if you were the breadwinner of the household, would you have accepted Mariam as a second wife?
21: I don't think so.
2: You don't think you would have accepted?
21: Yeah.
2: Why?
21: With the lady being the breadwinner, there's this status that you put yourself, and then like this man just wants to go out there, use my money, come with a chick from outside, and then tell me that he has married a second wife. Mm-hmm. That's a no.
2: I just want to bring in Mariam. You share your daily life on social media. You share how you're navigating your marriage and your family. Mm-hmm. Do you get backlash from maybe your followers or even your friends and family?
21: Friends and family, no. But the followers, yes. And that's
2: what are some of the things they say?
21: I took somebody's husband. Why didn't I get my own husband?
2: Does it make you feel any type of way when you read these comments?
21: Actually, at first I felt bad, but the more I kept on into the social media life, I took it easily because we are here to to educate others. Yeah, the more they talk, the more I get strong.
20: And that was Focus on Africa's Nkechi Ogbonna speaking to Takid Master and his two wives, Celia and Mariam. And I know that we've both binge-watched The Polygamist. We both really enjoyed the programme. That was a really good question from Nkechi when she asked Cecilia that if she was a breadwinner, would she have taken on a second wife?
1: It's a very interesting question because, I mean, the polygamous families I have watched all around me are very different. I have a friend whose mother was, you know, took to taking care of all the children, all the wives' children, while the other wife was looking after the family businesses. So it really depends on individuals, just like in nuclear families. All families are just different. And, you know, in the older context, our grandparents, for example, it was very orderly, wasn't it? And the man was a bit of a dictator, if you can say that. And, you know, the women had it tough, but they had, you know, everyone had a clear role and they knew their place in that marriage.
20: And ongoing,
1: there's much more to come.
20: Yeah, an ongoing debate. Thank you, Anne. You're listening to Newsday on the BBC World Service.
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1: US President Donald Trump has accused China of interference in the 2020 US elections when he lost to Joe Biden.
20: Hundreds of out-of-control wildfires are burning across Canada, creating a cloud of smoke and raising air quality concerns across areas of the country and down into the USA.
1: In the UK, the process to replace Prime Minister Keir Starmer is underway. The man who will succeed him, Andy Burnham, says that he can bring hope to the country disillusioned with the rule by the Labour Party.
24: Imagine what things could be like if we succeed. Imagine what it would feel like to live in a country wired to work for ordinary people rather than against them. Imagine good growth in every postcode and hope in every heart.
20: All that and more coming up after the latest world news.
8: BBC News with David Harper. President Trump has accused China of extensive interference in the 2020 elections and alleged that US intelligence had covered up attempts by Beijing to damage him electorally. In an address to the nation, Mr. Trump, who lost that election to Joe Biden, repeats his claims it had been rigged against him. From Beijing, here's Stephen McDonnell with China's reaction.
25: The Chinese government has responded initially in the form of a statement from its embassy in Washington saying that it hasn't meddled in the US elections and nor would it ever do so. In the coming hours, we will have a press conference from the foreign ministry, the regular foreign ministry press briefing, and no doubt questions will come up about this and we might expect similar comments, I think, at that press briefing. But really what everyone's interested here is in the potential impact of this on Xi Jinping's trip to Washington in September.
8: The International Energy Agency has expressed concern about the impact of the resumption of attacks by the US and Iran in the Gulf on global oil supplies. The IEA's head, Fatih Birol, raised fears about this if the situation in the Strait of Hormuz did not improve in the next few weeks. Barbara Platt-Usher reports.
9: Once again, the Americans said they had hit military targets to stop Iran from firing on ships in the Strait of Hormuz. But Iranian state media reported deadly strikes on a number of bridges, a railway station, and an airport. Earlier this week, President Trump did threaten to target bridges and power stations if Iranians continued refusing to give up control of the strait. Since then, Iran has increased its allegations of attacks on civilian infrastructure and vowed a crushing response across the region if the power grid is hit.
8: More than 850 wildfires are burning across Canada. Officials say the vast majority are out of control. Most of them are raging in the provinces of Manitoba, Saskatchewan and Ontario, which has requested federal assistance to evacuate people from its remote northern communities. Thick plumes of smoke are causing haze and harming air quality. The Japanese parliament has maintained its bar on women succeeding to the imperial throne, even as it enacted changes to succession laws. Sanae Takaichi, Japan's first female prime minister, opposes allowing a woman to become monarch. From Tokyo, Karumi Mori.
10: It's the biggest overhaul to Japan's imperial system in decades. The revised imperial house law introduces two major changes. First, female members of the imperial family can now keep their royal status after marrying commoners instead of having to leave the family after marriage. And second, male descendants of 11 former imperial branches can be adopted back into the family after being removed following the Second World War. But one key issue remains untouched. Princess Aiko, the current emperor's only child, still cannot inherit the throne, leaving the broader debate over female succession unresolved.
8: BBC News. President Xi Jinping of China has urged global cooperation for the development of artificial intelligence, or AI, saying it should not be dominated by a single country. Speaking at the opening ceremony of the World Artificial Intelligence Conference in Shanghai, Mr. Xi also said that regulations, technological monitoring and early warning systems should be put in place to ensure AI was always under human control. Australia has expressed bitter disappointment that the authorities in Laos are not pursuing stronger charges in relation to the deaths of two Australian tourists in a mass methanol poisoning incident in 2024. Bianca Jones, Holly Morton Bowles and four other foreign nationals died when they drank bootleg liquor contaminated with methanol at a backpacker hostel in the tourist town of Bang Biang. A study of minimally invasive treatment for prostate cancer has found it as effective as surgery or radiotherapy, but with far fewer side effects. Focal therapy uses heat or colds to destroy cancer cells. Researchers from Imperial College London followed the outcomes for nearly 3,500 male patients who had their prostate cancer treated with such therapy. Professor Hashim Ahmed of Imperial College London says the study is great news for men who've been diagnosed with prostate cancer that hasn't yet spread.
11: It offers those men, up to 15,000 every year in the UK, the opportunity to have their cancer treated with a treatment that is minimally invasive, has much fewer side effects than traditional surgery or radiotherapy. And what we've shown in this study, for the first time in thousands of cases, that the 10-year outcomes are as good as surgery or radiotherapy.
8: Astronomers have detected an atmosphere around a rocky Earth-like planet outside our solar system that could have liquid water on its surface. The researchers say it makes the planet the best place so far discovered to look for life beyond our solar system. And that's the latest BBC News.
1: Many thanks for those updates. Hello and welcome to Newsday on the BBC World Service. We are live in London with Catherine Bieruhanga and in Nairobi with me and Zoe.
20: Ahead on the programme, Donald Trump accuses China of elections interference. We'll discuss his claims with an American political analyst. And the UK set to get a new prime minister. Our politics correspondent tells us who Andy Burnham is.
1: We'll also head to Canada as wildfires there spread. And as ever, we welcome your messages. Please send them on text or WhatsApp to +44 77 86 20 50 85.
20: Now, US President Donald Trump has given a primetime national televised address calling for major election reforms ahead of midterm elections later this year, citing new evidence of major vulnerabilities in the US election system. The president accused China of interference in the 2020 US election, which saw the end of Donald Trump's first term and the election of Democrat Joe Biden as president.
12: The Chinese government wanted U.S. president to lose the next election. And the reason they wanted me to lose is because they knew I was wise to them, charged them billions and billions of dollars worth of tariffs, and built the strongest military anywhere in the world. We have the strongest military anywhere in the world. Our purpose in disclosing this information is not to weaken confidence in election, but to earn that confidence by confronting vulnerabilities and correcting them very, very quickly. And that's what we're doing.
1: Mr. Trump said that newly declassified documents relating to the issue would be made public and accused the U.S. intelligence community under Biden of downplaying the allegations. American intelligence agencies have previously said foreign powers did not alter ballots or vote counts in the 2020 election. For more, I spoke earlier to Rudy Mebani, an American lawyer who is a senior director at the Democracy Fund, where he also leads a work on governance and government accountability. He also previously held a senior role in the Barack Obama administration.
13: I think this was a really unfortunate speech that could serve to further undermine confidence in U.S. elections at a time when confidence in elections in the United States are already at a historic low, in part due to actions and statements by President Trump himself over the last several years. The vice chair of the Senate Intelligence Committee, who has been in that position over the past decade, said that he was embarrassed for the American people after listening to it. It's not new news that foreign actors have tried to interfere in the United States elections. That's something that intelligence officials have been saying for years, and that experts in election security have been saying requires robust responses by the United States. And in some ways, the speech that President Trump gave tonight did the job of the foreign actors that he purportedly was sounding the alarm about by making it appear that what has been going on is either new or more concerning for American voters than it actually is. If he cared about election security, the actions that he and his administration are taking sure do not resemble that care.
1: What do you mean? Does this claim that he makes about China hold any water?
13: I think it is fairly laughable, frankly, to say you care about election security when you fired the head of the Cybersecurity and Infrastructure Security Agency, which is the office within the Department of Homeland Security, who is supposed to manage cyber threats, with elections being a critical infrastructure. There's no permanent agency head there. A third of the staff has been fired during the start of this administration. The FBI's Foreign Interference Task Force was disbanded. The bipartisan commissioners for a small, tiny agency called the Election Assistance Commission, which is actually the agency that is charged with helping administer elections and developing best practices and certifying results, they were recently fired. So these are not the actions that one would take if you cared about election security. And the speech ended with a call to pass a piece of legislation that some members of the president's own party are refusing to pass because it will make it incredibly difficult for several eligible voters to vote. It's being dubbed as a voter suppression bill rather than a voter election integrity bill.
1: Why do you think the president is making these claims and now?
13: Well, I think you have to look at the context in which this is happening. The president has historically low approval ratings. And as we've seen in the past, I really worry that what he is doing is trying to create a pretext for his own interference in an upcoming election. And you know, we need to remember all of the other actions leading up to this, going back to the president's first administration, even in advance of the 2016 election, he was trying to undermine and sow doubt about those election results. And then after the election in 2016, an election which he won, he claimed that there were millions of illegal votes, and he used that to justify the creation of a presidential commission on election integrity, which is something that eventually was disbanded in disgrace after folks, including myself, did a lot of research on purported instances of voter fraud at the time. And then, of course, his claims continued after the 2020 election when he refused to accept the election results, you know, ultimately leading to the terrible insurrection at the Capitol following the Stop the Steal rally that President Trump held. And at the time, and this is the irony about it, the only person where there is evidence, direct evidence, linking them to an attempt to change votes was when the president was on the phone with the Georgia Secretary of State asking him to find 11,000 votes to alter the election results in 2020. And now we are in a situation, the administration, the former head of the director, the former director of national intelligence went to the Fulton County Courthouse in Georgia to seize their former election records from 2020. Trump's own nominees to important positions in the Senate refused to acknowledge who won the 2020 election just this week. His nominee to be director of national intelligence, Jay Clayton, refused to say that President Joe Biden won the election. And that happened this past Wednesday. So I really worry where this all leads us and what exactly the president is trying to achieve with this address tonight.
1: Rudy Mebane there, an American lawyer and senior director at the Democracy Fund, speaking to me a little earlier.
20: Now, here in the UK, Andy Burnham has been elected unopposed as the new leader of the Labour Party. The formal announcement is expected later today, and he's expected to become Prime Minister on Monday. So what's the former mayor of Greater Manchester and now Britain's new Labour leader and Prime Minister in waiting like? And what are his politics? Here's our political correspondent, Rob Watson.
14: The charming to his fans, at any rate, Andy Burnham, is a bit trendier than recent British Prime Ministers. The Liverpool-born 56-year-old dresses fashionably, loves Britpop, has a season ticket to Everton Football Club and plays the guitar. As to his politics, he recently posted on TikTok, where else, that they come from his teenage dislike of the Conservative Prime Minister Margaret Thatcher and her privatising government and its effect on the industrial north of his youth.
15: It was growing up in and around these streets that I saw what Thatcher's government did to places like this, the deindustrialisation, the draining away of economic, social and political power. It left.
14: Andy Burnham is both an outsider and insider. An outsider thanks to his working class upbringing in the north, an insider because after attending the prestigious Cambridge University, he quickly got into politics as one of the bright young talents in the new Labour governments of Tony Blair and Gordon Brown. Despite not being that well known, he even tried for the Labour leadership in 2010, campaigning on themes we recognise today, including a claim to be more normal than most politicians.
16: Well, the case I want to put to you and to the wider Labour Party is that I can give Labour something that the Tories haven't got. And that's a leader that people can relate to, that they can identify with, whose background looks like their own, but also who has the ability to inspire.
14: He failed to win the leadership in 2010 and again in 2015. So he gave up being an MP and headed back up north to run for mayor of Greater Manchester, again sounding now familiar themes.
16: I am standing in this election as Labour's candidate to bring you that change, to make our politics more accountable than it is today, to bring it closer to home, to break the London-centric nature of politics in this country, to close the North-South divide. I will be a grassroots mayor for all of Greater Manchester, for each and every one of its proud towns, as well as the city centre.
14: He's not massively well known in Britain, and having been crowned as Labour leader rather than challenged in debate, little is known about his politics, beyond his general left-of-centre approval of state intervention and emphasis on the less well-off in society. His only big idea so far, and it's a vague one, is for the transfer of power and money out of London to the regions, or the politics of places, he calls it. And, of course, a plea for a bit more optimism.
24: Imagine what things could be like if we succeed. Imagine what it would feel like to live in a country wired to work for ordinary people rather than against them. Imagine if we could bring down the cost of energy for people and businesses and the good things that would come from that. Imagine good growth in every postcode and hope in every heart.
14: Rarely, though, has someone come to high office with so little really known about them, leaving many unsure as to whether he's a likeable lightweight or Labour's great northern hope.
20: That report by the BBC's Rob Watson. Well, it's expected Andy Burnham will become Prime Minister on Monday. There'll be an extended edition of the newsroom programme at midday GMT, which will feature coverage of statements from the outgoing UK Prime Minister Keir Starmer and the incoming one, Andy Burnham.
1: 18 minutes past the hour. Time now for some sports news with Isaac Fennan.
0: Yeah, two more matches to look forward to at the World Cup. Saturday, England play France in the third place playoff. Then on Sunday, we will see the final as Spain take on Argentina. FIFA, the world football's governing body, say they're assessing match reports before deciding whether to punish Argentina after the players displayed a banner in support of their country's claim to the Falklands Islands at the end of the semi-final against England. A couple of sides ahead of that World Cup final. We're expecting US President Donald Trump to attend. He's not been to a World Cup game yet. Officials in New York and New Jersey have issued an air quality health alert because of wildfire smoke.

0: football jersey ever sold, behind Diego Maradona's Hand of God shirt he wore in England, Argentina's win over England in Mexico 1986. That went for $9.6 million. And the Open Golf Tournament continues. American Jackson Suber leads the way. He's 5 under par, one shot ahead of England's Dan Brown and South Korea's Im Song-jae.
1: Isaac, many thanks. Let's get the latest business news now with Archana Shukla in Mumbai, who's telling us about Donald Trump's media company selling faster access to social media posts on Truth Social. Archana, so is it the president who's selling this on social media?
2: Well, it's not specifically the president's social media posts that has been mentioned. The press release by the company that is owned by Donald Trump, that owns Truth Social, said that they would be selling real-time access to posts from high-ranking Truth Social accounts. Now, President Trump is the one who has the largest following there with 12.9 million followers, and it is his posts that actually move the markets, because he's used Truth Social really as a platform to deliver some of its biggest policy decisions, policy moves, and also some of his opinion that are market moving. And we've seen that from trade tariffs to even the recent U.S.-Iran conflict, where some of his comments have actually pushed the oil markets trading much higher. So that is it. And what the Trump Truth Social company is saying is that they would deliver these crucial posts milliseconds before they actually reach the public. And that is crucial for high frequency traders who actually need just milliseconds to make those trades. And we've seen wild swings in markets when President Trump makes some of its policy statements on Truth Social first. And that is where the company, which is actually owned by Donald Trump, is wanting to make money from.
1: And are there any ethical concerns?
2: There would be, right? Because Donald Trump's family is the largest shareholder in the company that owns Truth Social. And it somewhere is, making money out of the posts that possibly President Trump would be putting out on Truth Social. So one is that. And secondly, it somewhere shows a blurring of line between White House, administration and workings, Trump's presidency and his personal interests. And this is where some of the biggest question marks on ethics is coming in from some of the legal experts who are looking at this and saying that White House, workings are being used for personal gains.
1: Archana, thank you very much for that. More than 850 wildfires are burning across Canada and have caused a thick cloud of smoke, which has engulfed parts of the country and northeastern United States. Toronto and the US city of Detroit have been recorded as having the worst air pollution of any city in the world. And the danger was highlighted by dramatic footage filmed by a train driver as he steered his cargo train through walls of flames.
3: This could potentially overtake us here. This is getting a little scary.
4: Yeah.
3: Okay, y'all need to hurry up here. Like, seriously, we're encased in flames now.
4: You guys gotta go backwards. Go.
3: Hello, Jody, can you hear us?
4: Yeah, I can hear you there. I'm following up here. We're notching up.
3: Yeah, this has gotta move quicker. Oh, that's alright. This kind of burnt off, so we'll be okay now. Whew! That's a meat and a half, eh?
1: Yes, I don't know if you've seen that footage, Anne, but those fires were incredibly bright, burning orange from what I remember. The driver of the train and crew are now safe. This happened as the train passed through a small town called Armstrong in Ontario. It's one of several towns which have been evacuated as the wildfires burn largely out of control.
5: The smoke is so bad that there are concerns that even the World Cup final, as far away as New Jersey, could be affected at the weekend. Well, some of the evacuees have gone to Thunder Bay in Ontario, which is itself also suffering from the smoke. I've been speaking to local radio reporter Jacob Hendrickson-Willis in Thunder Bay. I began by asking what his listeners made of that dramatic footage of the train crew surrounded by wildfire on all sides.
6: Well, it's absolutely incredible, right? So when we first saw it, we were scrambling to figure out if it was real or not, because we couldn't believe it, right? Literally unbelievable. And when we posted it, I had the privilege of, people were calling in and I got to be like, hey, they're all safe. We talked to CN. I got to relay the good news that they were evacuated.

0: evacuate safely? Because, I mean, the video just kind of ended, right? So a lot of people were really like, these guys are, they're surrounded by flames and what's going on, right? So I got to let everyone know that things are doing all right, that they're doing all right. However, yesterday we got an update from the union, the Teamsters Railway Union, essentially saying, we commend them for their quick thinking. They should not have been in that situation. CN Railway knew the situation. There were wildfires burning in that region for weeks, and they were calling for an end to having train service through active wildfires, right? So anyway, we put out that update as well.
1: It must be very terrifying for people there, and this video just captured the gravity of the situation. How worried are people?
0: Yeah, so we're getting calls all the time. People asking how they can help, people asking how the evacuees are doing. There's many, remote indigenous communities where everything is lost, right? And right now, our Premier Doug Ford just announced that Thunder Bay is currently housing 1,000 evacuees, and we're overbooked. So now, any more evacuees, they're going to be sent down to Southern Ontario, and they're going to be split up from their families. Healthcare needs and transportation needs might not be met. So it's a very scary situation. Sitting in Thunder Bay, we're safe here. There's a very, very low risk of evacuation or any of the wildfires coming here. But in the communities that kind of surround Thunder Bay, it is very scary. Luckily, as of now, there's no reports of anyone still there, right? Everyone got out safely, but we're working on accommodations now.
1: There are thunderstorms predicted over the next few days. Is there a hope that rain may help to reduce the impact of these wildfires?
0: Absolutely, and hallelujah. There's thunderstorms predicted for tomorrow and then Sunday as well. So that will be much needed reprieve, and hopefully we can start to shore up these wildfires, because as of right now, I believe there's over 130 active wildfires in the region.
1: This is not the first occurrence of wildfires in Canada, but how does the current ones compare to previous wildfires?
0: So the main difference is how close they are to population centers. In talking to the people who are handling these wildfires, they're saying, the scope and magnitude of the fires, not that much larger than in years past, but it's the position. It's closer to people who are living, right? Closer to settlements, closer to communities. That's what's making these evacuations more dire, more important, right? Because we have more people need shelter. More people need food, toys, clothes, animals are being displaced. And so it's those evacuation efforts that really sets this year apart from previous years.
1: And from what you have seen from your reporting, how are the wildfires impacting, people's lives, people's health?
0: Yeah, so the air quality is disastrous. The air is muck. I mean, just stepping outside, you can see ash in the air, ash particles everywhere. It smells like a campfire. It smells even stronger than a campfire sometimes. The last 2 days, I mean, you shouldn't go outside without a mask on, right? Everything's been canceled. So no one is caught in the fires. There's not rescue missions going on. People have been evacuated safely. It's the air quality, right? And it's been shifting like all the way down to Toronto. Toronto had the worst air quality of any large city in the world yesterday, from these fires up in the northwest. So, besides that, it comes from evacuees. If they have health issues, if they have transportation needs, how are these needs being met? And how are we taking care of these people? Because Thunder Bay, again, that's the main evacuation hub, and it's overbooked at the moment. So, we're trying to get them to Southern Ontario, and we're hoping that their needs can be met there.
1: Jacob Hendrickson Willis there in Thunder Bay, Ontario, Canada, speaking to me a little earlier. 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There's still much more to come. Stay with us if you can.
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1: Hello, welcome to Newsday from the BBC World Service with Anne Soy and Catherine Biarahanka. President Xi Jinping of China has made a landmark speech pushing artificial intelligence as a key part of his country's economic future, a move which could possibly challenge the role of the US in the field.
8: Uganda has seen its last Ebola patient discharged from hospital. We'll look at how it responded to the crisis. But first, the latest news.
9: BBC News with David Harper. President Trump has accused China of extensive interference in the 2020 elections and alleged that US intelligence had covered up Beijing's attempts to damage him electorally. Mr. Trump has repeatedly claimed that the election, which he lost to Joe Biden, had been rigged, but dozens of investigations, audits and court proceedings at all levels have failed to uncover any evidence of fraud. The US has been carrying out a sixth consecutive night of strikes on Iranian targets, while Iran has been responding with attacks on US interests in the region. Iranian state media say there were explosions in Bushehr, where the country's only nuclear plant is based. Japan's benchmark Nikkei stock index has fallen more than 4%, tumbling 225 points in morning trade. President Xi Jinping of China has urged global cooperation for the development of artificial intelligence, or AI, saying it should not be dominated by a single country. Mr. Xi also said it should be ensured that AI was always under human control. A minibus has gone off the road in northern Peru, crashing into a ravine and killing at least 14 people. Five others were injured. The Japanese parliament has maintained its bar on women succeeding to the imperial throne, even as it enacted changes to succession laws. It lets women keep their royal status after marrying a commoner, but Princess Aiko, Emperor Naruhito's only child, still can't inherit the chrysanthemum throne. Sanae Takaichi, Japan's first female prime minister, opposes allowing a woman to become monarch. A shirt worn by the football legend Pelé during the 1958 World Cup final has sold for $4.9 million at auction in New York. That makes it the second most valuable football jersey of all time. Astronomers have detected an atmosphere around a rocky Earth-like planet outside our solar system that could have liquid water on its surface. They say it's the best place so far discovered to look for life beyond our solar system. BBC News.
1: Many thanks for that news summary. Hello and welcome to Newsday on the BBC World Service. We are live in Nairobi with me, Anne Soy, and in London with Catherine Biarahanka.
8: Over the next half hour, we go to China, Uganda and Lebanon.
1: And in sport, Isaac Fennin will look ahead to the World Cup final between Argentina and Spain.
8: So what's your prediction? Who will win that final? We welcome your messages. Our text number is +44 7786 2050 85.
1: Earlier in the programme, we heard that President Trump had made a speech in which he accused China of hacking 220 million voter files, implying that this influenced the 2020 election where he lost to Joe Biden. Well, just a couple of hours later, China's President Xi Jinping made a speech of his own. He was focused, though, on AI, the artificial intelligence, and China's role in the future governance of the technology.
10: We human beings must answer the questions posed by our times. How to get along with thinking machines? How to ensure security when algorithm is part of decision making? how to tackle ethical challenges by technologies through adaptive governance, how to realize AI for all when the divide keeps widening. In China's view, all countries should take a people-centered approach and develop AI for the positive and for good. We should ensure that AI is an important driver for shared prosperity and common security. We should join hands to build a just and equitable system for global AI governance.
1: Our correspondent in Beijing, Stephen McDonald, has been listening to that speech by Mr. Xi Jinping about artificial intelligence. But earlier, I introduced this story, Stephen, about President Trump's speech making these allegations about China interfering in U.S. elections. But there was no reaction in that speech by Mr. Xi, was there?
11: No, I mean, I don't think he'd want to upstage his own speech. This is a big set speech opening a major AI conference with some serious messages that Xi Jinping has got to put out. So I don't think he wanted to have any of those allegations from Donald Trump overshadow what he was saying, because for him, this is much more important. I mean, the Chinese government views these comments sometimes by Donald Trump as a bit of a sideshow. But when you consider what Xi Jinping's trying to do, which is to place China at the center of everything with AI, to make Beijing the global champion in the AI era. I mean, there he is. He's making this speech in the presence of the UN General Secretary, Antonio Guterres, and he's saying things like, you know, that AI development should not be a solo performance by a single country, but a symphony of international cooperation. I mean, very high-minded ideas, but also calling for developing countries to be picked up when it comes to AI. So he's saying that China, using its open source approach, which is a contrast to China's rivals in the West, using this open source approach is going to be able to help developing countries with their AI capacity. And he warned against these, what he described as new historical injustices, I guess referring to inequity in the past between Western countries and developing countries. But also, I mean, for the people who are worried about AI, he's speaking about things like the need for AI to remain under human control, that there needs to be regulations and early warning systems to prevent this loss of control scenarios. So he's warning about very big subjects indeed. And on top of all of this, China has set up this new, it's calling the World Artificial Intelligence Cooperation Organization, based in Shanghai. They've got the likes of Russia, Pakistan, Indonesia, Brazil signing up to this, but not Western countries. So it's kind of a rival, I guess, to the US-run Pax Silica organization, and one that I suppose she might hope that Western countries would eventually join. But you can see where the lines are being drawn here in the world in terms of power relations, and there remains a lot of mistrust between especially the superpowers when it comes to AI technology.
1: So lines being drawn there. But with artificial intelligence, there have been concerns also about the impact that the data centers could have on the environment. How is China planning to power its AI infrastructure?
11: Yeah, well, just like everywhere else, by building these massive centers. And you're right. I mean, these concerns do seem to be real. To have AI, it consumes massive, absolutely massive amounts of electricity and water, not to mention what some people would say is the sort of blight on the landscape of having these enormous facilities. But if you want to have AI development, and China certainly does, then that's what is required. Now, the trick is to somehow offset that by especially powering these AI centers with renewable energy rather than coal-fired power or something along those lines. But China is facing problems when it comes to those data centers, just as any other country is. And I mean, to get an idea of the size of this, so for example, that conference that Xi Jinping has just opened, making this speech, there are like 1,000 companies, more than 1,000 companies, I should say, showing off thousands of new AI gadgets. Can you imagine all the power required going into that? And this is just in one country, admittedly a world-leading country, but there is a massive amount of effort going into the development of this technology, and dealing with these data centers is going to be a huge headache for all governments.
1: Many thanks, Stephen McDonnell, there speaking to us from Beijing.
8: Lebanese and Israeli officials have concluded a sixth round of US mediator talks in Rome, which Washington has described as constructive. The hope is that progress can be made on the June the 26th agreement that has led to a reduction in the fighting between Israel and the Iranian-backed militia Hezbollah. The aim remains for Israeli forces to withdraw from parts of southern Lebanon in return for Hezbollah being disarmed in those areas. The talks are taking place against the backdrop of a worsening humanitarian crisis. Lebanese authorities say more than 4,000 people have been killed since the escalation of the conflict. More than 1 million people have been displaced, and communities across southern Lebanon have been left in ruins. Joining us now is Lebanon's Minister for Social Affairs, Hanin Sayed, who has been visiting some of the areas affected by the fighting. Welcome to Newsday. First of all, just bring us up to date in terms of what you saw in these areas affected by the conflict.
12: Good morning, and thank you for hosting me. Indeed, I've been touring in the south over the past week, and it's quite devastating. The level of destruction of homes, of infrastructure, of schools, of health facilities is something different when you actually see it yourself than when you see it on the news. Of course, the displacement is still significantly high. Now, we have had returns are happening. At the peak of the displacement, there was around 1.2 million people that had left their homes and villages. And we have had some significant return now. Around 800,000 displaced residents have returned. But this return is really quite fragile, because people are going back and they're seeing, first of all, the level of destruction. They're seeing everything that is gone. So it's really about, it's a temporary return the way we see it. They're trying to stay in any kind of accommodation with relatives and so on. But the people want to go back because, of course, this is their land. And the Lebanese are very attached to their land. So it's a good sign that there's some return, but it is still not the kind of sustainable return that we need, and partly for the continued lack of security situation.
8: And I guess the reason why it's an insecure return is because there'll be a lack of services where these people go to. Just talk to us about what kind of support is coming from the government when these communities return.
12: Right. No, absolutely. There's all the basics are needed beyond, of course, safe and secure housing. There's electricity. There's water that's needed. We need to bring back health care, education, provide livelihood opportunities to have effective municipal services and the like. Now, the government, the Lebanese government, as you know, we are still not out of a series of economic financial crises and have not yet out of the effects of the previous war that in 2024. So in a sense, we have been in a state of war for 3 years. So fiscal situation is very tight. Our economic growth is almost is now negative 5 to 7%. So nevertheless, with whatever little means that the government has, we've moved fast. Urgency, of course, is rubble removal in the areas that are safe that are still, the many areas that have to be demined, of course, and that's a huge operation. And then removing rubble with some limited resources also that we have had access to from the World Bank and other donors, the government is doing what it can to start to bring some stability on social services restoration. But it's very stretched, and we'll be calling the international community for support on this. This is part of the, of course, also the talks, that are the bilateral talks with Israel that are taking place under American leadership, and certainly with all of our other partners. I mean, it's very important now as a government that we're able to get people back safely, securely, and into their homes, as well as provide the basic services. But it is a big stretch in terms of resources from the government.
8: We'll wait to see the conclusion from these latest talks that have been happening between Israel and the Lebanese government. But this isn't the first time that communities have been displaced from their homes in the last 2 to 3 years. Each time it happens, what impact does it have on their resilience? And how long do you think communities can live like this?
12: No, indeed. I mean, I think you put your finger on the issue that this has been going on for many times. When I visit the shelters and talk to the displaced, they say, oh, we've been here before. This is the second. Some of them, it's the third time even back to a same shelter. It's very taxing. And I think we are, Lebanon, we could consider almost at the brink. Tensions are high. Nevertheless, you mentioned resilience, and often two-used word to describe the Lebanese state of or Lebanese people's state of being. It's a double-edged sword. It's good to be resilient, but at the same time, when it if we're trying to be resilient to negative circumstances, then it means that there's something not normal. The good thing is that, you know, people have not really, there hasn't been any major social eruption of social tensions over this past 3 months of displacement between communities, although tensions are high. So it's very critical for us as a government now to come in, support with our donor friends, provide the basic services, bring security back so that people feel that the government is with them, that the international community is with them, and that hopefully this will be the last war or last such major crisis for the Lebanese.
8: Hanin Sayed, Lebanon's Minister of Social Affairs, thank you for joining us on Newsday.
1: You're listening to Newsday from the BBC with me, Anne Soy, in Nairobi, and Catherine Bieruhanga in London. A reminder now of the main headlines this hour. President Trump has accused China of large-scale interference in U.S. elections, aiming to damage support for him. He has also accused parts of U.S. intelligence of covering up knowledge of that. The head of the International Energy Agency has warned that renewed hostilities between the U.S. and Iran in the Gulf is threatening global energy supplies. And President Xi Jinping of China has issued a call for global cooperation and regulations on artificial intelligence.
8: Uganda has begun a 42-day countdown to being declared Ebola-free after its last patient was discharged from hospital on Thursday. It's a major step in the country's response to the outbreak, but the crisis is still unfolding across the border in the Democratic Republic of Congo, where the virus continues to spread. So what has driven Uganda's success and what challenges remain for the region? Let's cross over to Kampala now and speak to Alan Kasuja, head of communications for the Ugandan government. Welcome back to Newsday. So Alan, congratulations to the government and the health workers there in Uganda. What do you think has brought about this success?
13: It's Uganda. It's a country that has a lot of experience dealing with epidemics. We have been doing this from 1986, when we had an outbreak of AIDS, and that was a real problem. And Uganda was the first to come out and fight it, push back against it. And that has always been the case. You know, we knew that Ebola was less dangerous than COVID-19, for example, where Uganda, compared to many other countries around the world, performed relatively well. And we knew how to deal with Ebola. We know Ebola. It's been here a few times. We know how to deal with it. And it was dealt decisive blows. But also, there's been a lot of political will. The effort to push back against Ebola in Uganda has been led by the president himself. And also, the vice president has been chairing the National Task Force against Ebola. And again, you've seen real leadership in the pushback and, again, committed health workers and a responsive citizenry. People to this day, despite the fact that there are announcements that Uganda has no Ebola patients, are still being careful, still taking the necessary precautions. So we know this thing and we know how to deal with it.
8: I've covered several Ebola outbreaks in Uganda that have happened over the past decade or so. International support has always been crucial, especially from the United States. What was your experience this time around? Because, of course, we've seen cuts in funding from the US.
13: This has been a Uganda-led effort. I know that for a fact, because as a government entity, I was hoping for some support to create a little bit of knowledge, and that only came through from the ministry and from the government of Uganda. There's a lot of talk. People will lock themselves in rooms and make all sorts of promises about supporting efforts like this, but nothing ever comes through on time. And very often, and this has happened in the past as well, the help comes in at the end of the problem, at the end of the crisis. The government of Uganda wasn't going to sit down and wait for the problem to spiral out of control. It was funded by the government, and I think that is a lesson that we learned also during COVID, that nobody's coming to save us, that we are who we've been waiting for. And so, yeah, the government has been pushing for it. Mm-hmm. Funding, I can now see why some cynics talk about the public health industry, why they think that it's an opportunity to raise money. Because when you enter these rooms where these discussions are held, there's a lot of talk for support, but nothing ever comes through. So credit to the government of Uganda for doing the right thing and supporting its people.
8: The outbreak continues in neighboring Democratic Republic of Congo. How confident are you that the Ugandan government can prevent fresh infections crossing the border?
13: We have taken measures along the border, the necessary standard procedures, the checks are being done. And also, it might help to note that the government of Uganda is in the Democratic Republic of Congo. And this cooperation has been the case from the very beginning, supporting the Democratic Republic of Congo, making sure that this problem doesn't spill over into Uganda. Because, again, we have experienced people, we have experienced personnel, and they have been deployed in these places. There are test centers in the Democratic Republic of Congo, treatment areas that have also been set up with the support of the government of Uganda. So we are going to where the problem is, because Uganda cannot win against Ebola if the Democratic Republic of Congo fails.
8: Alan, there have been stories that we've been covering here on Newsday related to Uganda that we would appreciate your response to. The first one has been the closure of the operations of the Daily Monitor and its associated NTV program, all of this under the Nation Media Group. When will they be opened again, and under what circumstances?
13: The president spoke on this matter and he said that it was a national security operation that he initiated himself, and that, there were investigations ongoing, and at the end of that process there will be a pronouncement on the situation. And so all I know is that there is continuous engagement on this issue, and that when that process is completed, then the interruption or disruption to the operations of the national media, the national NMG, will be resolved. So there is continuous engagement on it.
8: Yes, we saw the head of the army, Muhoozi Kainerugaba, make a statement that he ordered the closure of these operations. As you say, there were concerns about security, but he also said he does not believe in a free press in Uganda. A lot of people believe that's at the heart of the matter.
13: Again, we have a right to express ourselves in Uganda. In general, Muhoozi has a right not to believe in the freedom of press if he so chooses. That is what the Constitution of Uganda guarantees. But again, that statement is interpretive. You can either take it on its face value or invite yourself to an engagement and a debate What is freedom of expression? What is it? What does it look like? Does it mean that the New York Times journalist can be summoned because of an article that is displeasing to the White House, for example? You know, what is freedom of press? And this is a continuous discussion. We are a young country. We have internal contradictions. We have internal discussions, internal debates on sensitive issues. And again, I see that as an invitation to debate rather than a declaration. But also, again, he has the freedom to say whatever he wishes, as is protected by the Constitution.
8: Earlier this week on Monday, we spoke to the wife of the former mayor of Kampala, Elias Lukwago. She came on and talked about his health condition. He's in prison at the moment, awaiting trial. She said his health is not well. What's also interesting is that he's the lawyer of Kizza Besigye, long-term opposition leader who's been in jail, awaiting trial for treason. He's been told that he can only pick lawyers from a government-approved list. That really does sound like clamping down on the opposition, unfair trial procedures in Uganda.
13: Okay, first of all, this matter is before court, and these issues are going to be adjudicated before court. And I'd be very hesitant to get involved in discussion and then be invited to testify before court on these issues, or if a statement I made on Newsday was brought into a court process. I think let us allow the court process because if Dr. Besigye doesn't like the lawyers that, you know, have been given to him, he will raise these issues like he has raised many other issues in court, and the court will make a decision. And if he's displeased with that decision, there is an option to escalate to the higher courts, because these issues are being addressed at the High Court. Again, on matters that relate to Dr. Besigye, Elias Lukwago, these are issues of a very grave nature. The allegations that they face are very, very serious allegations. And I think we need to allow the court process to allow the courts to do its work so that we arrive at a logical conclusion. If he is displeased about anything, he raises it in court. And again, there are options to appeal should there be issues at all.
8: Alan, thank you. That's the head of communications for the Ugandan government, Alan Kasuja, there.
1: Let's now bring in some sports news. Isaac Fennin is standing by for that. Isaac.
14: Yes, this weekend, and we will see the end of the Football World Cup. The final on Sunday between Argentina and Spain will bring the curtain down on a festival of football. But what legacy will it leave in the United States? One of the co-hosts, the BBC's Dennis Lloyd, has been speaking to US captain Tim Ream, and he began by praising Spain, who beat the heavy favourites France to make it to the final.
15: Incredible performance, so impressive, only conceding one goal the entire tournament. You know, I think they're such a dangerous team, but the danger comes from all over the field, and you know, they're such an impressive team. And, you know, I think obviously they've beaten one of the heavy favorites in the semifinals, so they should be feeling very confident going into the final. And listen, I think as neutrals, but as people who love this game, who play this game, who watch this game, I think it's going to be an incredible final, and one I think we all should enjoy, because you have one young player breaking onto the scene and one, you know, older player trying to cement his place in the world game.
16: Tim, what do you hope the legacy of this World Cup will be? You've played the majority of your career in the Premier League. Do you think the MLS could one day become bigger than the Premier League?
15: I think it has the potential. Obviously, we continue to talk about the growth. There's so many things that can still be done to help the game grow, and, you know, young players' development, the league continuing to you know, push its way into the upper echelons of sport in this country. But yeah, without a doubt, I think you look at the potential of the country and you know, where we could take the sport. And listen, I'm not sitting here saying, oh, it'll happen in 10 years, it'll happen in, you know, 20 years, but it has the potential to get there.
14: The imprint of this World Cup has certainly left its mark. On Thursday, Greek basketball star Giannis Antetokounmpo was introduced as a Miami Heat player following his trade from the Milwaukee Bucks. In the press conference, he spoke about how Lionel Messi's performance against England left him feeling inspired.
17: Like seeing that game yesterday, we witnessed greatness. right? Messi might go down as one of the best athletes of all time. He has 7 MVPs. He might have 2 World Cup wins, finals wins. He has, I think, 5 or 4 Champions League championships. So he's up there, you know, with other athletes, Michael Jordan, Serena Williams, Djokovic, Michael Phelps, Usain Bolt. But at the end of the day, like, when you see that, you get inspired. You definitely get inspired to take care of your body, to keep on doing the right thing for your team.
14: Yeah, we heard from Della Floyd earlier. She's going to be bringing you more coverage from the final on Sports World. She's in New York. And if you want more podcasts and more World Cup coverage, more than the Score podcast, wherever you get your podcasts. But stick around on Newsday.
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1: Hello and welcome to Newsday on the BBC World Service with me, Anso, in Nairobi, and Catherine Bieruhanga in London. Great to have you with us.
8: President Trump accuses China of massively compromising the data of US voters and alleges that elements of US intelligence covered up what he says was election meddling by Beijing that targeted him.
1: Andy Burnham would promise a new path for Britain in a speech as he becomes the new Labour leader and the incoming British Prime Minister. It will mark a rapid rise to power for the Greater Manchester Mayor. But who is the man behind such a meteoric rise?
8: Ukraine has been rocked by a political crisis with the dismissal of popular defence minister Mykhailo Fedorov and the reshuffling of the government. So what does this mean for President Zelensky and the future of its war against Russia? We'll go live to Kyiv. All of that coming up after the latest news.
21: BBC News with Moira Alderson. President Trump has accused China of extensive interference in the 2020 elections and alleged that US intelligence had covered up attempts by Beijing to damage him electorally. China has denied meddling in the elections, which Mr. Trump lost to Joe Biden. Here's our North America editor, Sarah Smith.
22: President Trump used his primetime address to warn the American people that their electoral system is vulnerable to outside interference by foreign powers and falls catastrophically short of standards of fairness and trust. But he failed to provide evidence of his claims. As he was speaking, the White House published a set of declassified documents he claimed proved his allegations. The documents do not contain any evidence of electoral fraud, nor do they prove that government officials had tried to suppress information about foreign interference. The president is undermining trust in the voting system before crucial midterm elections in November, in which Republicans are facing the prospect of losing control of the House of Representatives and possibly the Senate.
21: The International Energy Agency has expressed concern about the impact of the resumption of attacks by the US and Iran in the Gulf on global oil supplies. The IEA's head, Fatih Birol, raised fears about this if the situation in the Strait of Hormuz doesn't improve in the next few weeks. The US has been carrying out a 6th consecutive night of strikes on Iranian targets, while Iran's been responding with attacks on US interests in the region. President Xi Jinping of China has urged global cooperation with the development of artificial intelligence. Speaking at the opening ceremony of the World Artificial Intelligence Conference in Shanghai, Mr. Xi advocated a people-centric approach to the development of AI from Beijing. Here's Stephen McDonnell.
11: China's artificial intelligence technology sector is booming. But here, as in many countries, there's great concern regarding its potential for harm, including the use of AI to make weapons or spread misinformation. Xi Jinping has now called for a globally coordinated response. AI development should not be a solo performance by a single country, but a symphony of international cooperation, he said, adding that laws and regulations should be put in place, as well as early warning systems to prevent the technology from getting out of control.
21: Britain's governing Labour Party will confirm Andy Burnham as its new leader today, paving the way for him to replace Keir Starmer as Prime Minister. He faced no challenges for the leadership. Here's Vincent McAvinney.
0: His vision is for a renewed Labour government, which he says will bring every postcode growth and put power back in the hands of communities. He's going to tell his party he's going to govern in an unashamedly Labour way, with more public control in key areas. So think things like utilities, particularly water companies around the country, and a programme of what he calls re-industrialisation.
21: World news from the BBC. A minibus has gone off the road in northern Peru, crashing into a ravine and killing at least 14 people. Five others have been injured. It's not clear what caused the accident in the Cajamarca region. The Australian government has expressed bitter disappointment that the authorities in Laos are not pursuing stronger charges in relation to the deaths of two Australian tourists in a mass methanol poisoning incident in 2024. Bianca Jones, Holly Morton Bowles and four other foreign nationals died when they drank bootleg liquor contaminated with methanol at a backpacker hostel in the tourist town of Vang Vieng. It's understood the accused could face charges that carry maximum penalties of up to a year in jail and a fine of $1,600. The Japanese parliament has maintained its bar on women succeeding to the imperial throne, even as it enacted changes to succession laws. Sanae Takeuchi, Japan's first female prime minister, opposes allowing a woman to become monarch. From Tokyo, here's Kurumi Mori.
3: It's the biggest overhaul to Japan's imperial system in decades. The revised imperial house law introduces two major changes. First, female members of the imperial family can now keep their royal status after marrying commoners instead of having to leave the family after marriage. And second, male descendants of 11 former imperial branches can be adopted back into the family after being removed following the Second World War. But one key issue remains untouched. Princess Aiko, the current emperor's only child, still cannot inherit the throne, leaving the broader debate over female succession unresolved.
21: A shirt worn by the football legend Pele during the 1958 World Cup final has sold for $4.9 million at auction in New York. The shirt had previously sold for just over $100,000 in 2004. That's the latest BBC News.
4: Thank you very much for that news. Welcome to Newsday with Anne and Catherine. This half hour, our focus is on China-US relations after President Trump's latest accusations.
1: And we ask, who is the future Prime Minister of Britain? And we go to Ukraine, where President Zelensky's removal of a popular defense minister sparks protests there. As ever, we welcome your messages on anything you hear on the program. Our text and WhatsApp number is +44 77 86 20 50 85.
4: US President Donald Trump has given a primetime national televised address calling for major election reforms ahead of midterm elections later this year, citing new evidence of major vulnerabilities in the US electoral system. The president accused China of interference in the 2020 US election, which saw the end of Donald Trump's first term and the election of Democrat Joe Biden as US president.
23: The Chinese government wanted U.S. president to lose the next election. And the reason they wanted me to lose is because they knew I was wise to them, charged them billions and billions of dollars worth of tariffs, and built the strongest military anywhere in the world. We have the strongest military anywhere in the world. Our purpose in disclosing this information is not to weaken confidence in election, but to earn that confidence by confronting vulnerabilities and correcting them very, very quickly. And that's what we're doing.
1: Mr. Trump said newly declassified documents relating to the issue would be made public and accused the U.S. intelligence community under Biden of downplaying those allegations. American intelligence agencies have previously said that foreign powers did not alter ballots or vote counts in the 2020 election. Now, for more, I spoke earlier to Rudy Mehbani, an American lawyer who's a senior director at the Democracy Fund, where he leads work on governance and government accountability. He's also previously held a senior role in the Barack Obama administration.
5: I think this was a really unfortunate speech that could serve to further undermine confidence in U.S. elections at a time when confidence in elections in the United States are already at a historic low, in part due to actions and statements by President Trump himself over the last several years. The vice chair of the Senate Intelligence Committee, who has been in that position over the past decade, said that he was embarrassed for the American people after listening to it. It's not new news that foreign actors have tried to interfere in the United States elections. That's something that intelligence officials have been saying for years, and that experts in election security have been saying requires robust responses by the United States. And in some ways, the speech that President Trump gave tonight did the job of the foreign actors that he purportedly was sounding the alarm about by making it appear that what has been going on is either new or more concerning for American voters than it actually is. If he cared about election security, the actions that he and his administration are taking sure do not resemble that care.
1: What do you mean? Does this claim that he makes about China hold any water?
5: I think it is fairly laughable, frankly, to say you care about election security when you fired the head of the Cybersecurity and Infrastructure Security Agency, which is the office within the Department of Homeland Security, who is supposed to manage cyber threats, with elections being a critical infrastructure. There's no permanent agency head there. A third of the staff has been fired during the start of this administration. The FBI's Foreign Interference Task Force was disbanded. The bipartisan commissioners for a small, tiny agency called the Election Assistance Commission, which is actually the agency that is charged with helping administer elections and developing best practices and certifying results, they were recently fired. So these are not the actions that one would take if you cared about election security. And the speech ended with a call to pass a piece of legislation that some members of the president's own party are refusing to pass because it will make it incredibly difficult for several eligible voters to vote. It's being dubbed as a voter suppression bill rather than a voter election integrity bill.
1: Why do you think the president is making these claims and now?
5: Well, I think you have to look at the context in which this is happening. The president has historically low approval ratings. And as we've seen in the past, I really worry that what he is doing is trying to create a pretext for his own interference in an upcoming election. And you know, we need to remember all of the other actions leading up to this, going back to the president's first administration, even in advance of the 2016 election, he was trying to undermine and sow doubt about those election results. And then after the election in 2016, an election which he won, he claimed that there were millions of illegal votes, and he used that to justify the creation of a presidential commission on election integrity, which is something that eventually was disbanded in disgrace after folks, including myself, did a lot of research on purported instances of voter fraud at the time. And then, of course, his claims continued after the 2020 election when he refused to accept the election results, you know, ultimately leading to the terrible insurrection at the Capitol following the Stop the Steal rally that President Trump held. And at the time, and this is the irony about it, the only person where there is evidence, direct evidence, linking them to an attempt to change votes was when the president was on the phone with the Georgia Secretary of State asking him to find 11,000 votes to alter the election results in 2020. And now we are in a situation, the administration, the former head of the director, the former director of national intelligence went to the Fulton County courthouse in Georgia to seize their former election records from 2020. Trump's own nominees to important positions in the Senate refused to acknowledge who won the 2020 election just this week. His nominee to be director of national intelligence, Jay Clayton, refused to say that President Joe Biden won the election. And that happened this past Wednesday. So I really worry where this all leads us and what exactly the president is trying to achieve with this address tonight.
1: Rudy Mehbani there, an American lawyer and senior director at Democracy Fund, speaking to me earlier.
4: Now, here in the UK, the governing Labour Party will formally confirm its new leader today, Andy Burnham, the former mayor of Greater Manchester. Burnham, who has the support of a majority of Labour MPs, will become the leader, replacing Sir Keir Starmer, before formally becoming the new Prime Minister of the UK on Monday. He will become the fifth leader of the UK since 2022. So what to expect? What changes might Mr. Burnham bring to the role? John Tong is a professor of politics at the University of Liverpool, the city in which Mr. Burnham was born. He joins us live now. Welcome to Newsday. So first of all, a lot of our listeners around the world might have never come across Andy Burnham before. Just tell us a bit about his background and which faction of the Labour Party he comes from.
6: Yeah, Andy Burnham's been around a long time politically, a bright working class lad who got to Cambridge University and served at a very young age in the British governments under Tony Blair and Gordon Brown. So he was at cabinet level very early. He then stood for the Labour leader previously in 2010 and 2015, but didn't come close at all to winning that leadership. He then left Westminster saying he was disillusioned with Westminster and was Greater Manchester Mayor, and a very popular one, from 2017 until 2026. Elected and then re-elected twice with huge majorities, albeit on low turnouts there. So it's a big step up, though, from being a very popular regional mayor, albeit with one with lots of powers, to becoming Prime Minister. And in ideological terms, Andy Burnham has always been hard to pin down. So the blunt truth is, we don't know what we're going to get with Andy Burnham in terms of ideology and practical policy.
4: Now, it's only been about 2 years since the Labour Party won a majority in government, in Parliament, their largest majority there. So how did things change so quickly, and why has Andy Burnham emerged as the leading contender and now the next Prime Minister within the Labour Party, do you think?
6: It's a remarkable transformation. Keir Starmer won one of the biggest landslides for Labour ever only 2 years ago. But by earlier this year, the local council elections, plus elections in Scotland and Wales, Labour's star had fallen very, very dramatically indeed. They were some of the worst election performances we've seen from Labour this century. Keir Starmer's ratings were also utterly abysmal, and there was a feeling throughout the Labour Party, certainly within the parliamentary Labour Party, that the situation was irrecoverable. So that they began to look for a solution, a successor. And once Andy Burnham won the Makerfield by-election, returning him to Westminster so that he was allowed to challenge for the Labour leadership, the game was up for Keir Starmer, because Burnham's popularity within the parliamentary Labour Party and within the Labour Party amongst the members more broadly was so evident that Keir Starmer knew the game was up and resigned. So a remarkable transformation for Keir Starmer, remarkable transformation for Andy Burnham. It's not a case of Andy Burnham becoming Labour leader and Prime Minister because of his policies, so much as the fact that Keir Starmer was seen as no longer an electoral asset. He was seen as an electoral liability. And so that does still leave open the question of what an Andy Burnham premiership will actually represent.
4: Yes, and to be fair to Andy Burnham, one of his big pitches has been on the economy, talking about driving growth in every postcode, talking about, the cost of living crisis here in the UK. Just from his political background, how do you think he might position the UK on the global stage?
6: Yeah, and the first important point to make is that the economic facts of life have obviously not changed with Andy Burnham replacing Keir Starmer as Prime Minister. Britain is saddled with a high amount of debt and large debt interest repayments. In terms of what we know about what Andy Burnham can do, well, we can look at his record as Greater Manchester Mayor, where he tackled such issues as homelessness, he brought public transport under local state control, and he was very proactive on issues such as policing. He also, as Greater Manchester Mayor, achieved a higher rate of economic growth than anywhere else in England. And for Burnham, the key for Britain getting out of its difficult economic predicament is to attract more growth. And that's why I don't think he's a particularly left-wing socialist, as he's sometimes billed. He spent most of his day as Greater Manchester Mayor dealing with the private sector and attracting private sector investment. And that's, he argues, is the model. You need large capital projects. You need to get the private sector to invest in those projects. That produces economic growth, and that raises your tax dividends. He probably will put up taxes on the very rich. He may introduce a land tax, so because the country does need to fill the coffers. It's barely balancing the books at the moment. But you wouldn't describe him as a left-wing ideologue. Burnham, for Andy Burnham, what's best is what works. He's a pragmatist rather than an ideologue.
8: Professor John Tong, thank you for joining us on News. And as we've been discussing, it's expected that Andy Burnham will assume office as Prime Minister of the UK. And that will be on Monday. And we'll have extensive coverage here on the World Service, including an extended newsroom programme at

0: Final on a little bit later on with Argentinian commentator Angela Lorena and Spanish football journalist Guillem Balaig. FIFA say they're assessing match reports before deciding whether to punish Argentina after some players displayed a banner in support of their country's claim to the Falklands Island after the semi-final against England. There's plenty on that story at the BBC Sport website. Elsewhere, officials in New York and New Jersey have issued an air quality health alert because of wildfire smoke. An MLS game between the Vancouver Whitecaps and the Chicago Fire was postponed because of the fires that have been taking place in Canada. A shirt worn by Pelé during the 1958 World Cup final has been sold for $4.9 million, making it the second most valuable football jersey ever sold behind Diego Maradona's Hand of God shirt he wore when Argentina beat England in Mexico 1986. That one went for just under $9.6 million. I'm going to go into my attic and see if I can find an old footballer's jersey and maybe sell it and become rich like these guys.
1: I'm sure you picked up a few jerseys whilst you were away at the World Cup, Jose.
0: I can neither confirm nor deny.
1: Thank you.
2: And our listeners have been giving predictions for that final. Spain will defeat Argentina 2-1 in the World Cup. Mohamed Kone in the USA says, and congratulations to Spain in advance. That is Nkaka in Lusaka, Zambia. On Sunday, you'll be the world champion. So lots of Spain fans here. What's your sense, Isaac?
0: Yeah, I think it's going to be a fascinating one, to be honest, Anne. And yeah, most people, my head says Spain, but Argentina do have a feel of a team of destiny. So yeah, I think it's going to be a fascinating game on Sunday.
2: Many things.
1: Now, from the excitement of the beautiful game, let's talk about the business of sports with our business presenter, Archana Shukla, who's in Mumbai for us. So, Archana, this World Cup has redefined the business of sports. Who's really made money here?
3: Well, we're talking big money, right? Biggest winner has to be FIFA itself. You know, their earnings have been astronomical and they've sold literally everything, broadcasting to licensing rights, to sponsorship, ticket sales. They're making money on all counts. And with the scale of this event so big this time, so many more matches, it's expected they would be making around $9 billion just from this tournament itself. And with the scale increasing, there's also been, you know, this is turning out to be the biggest gambling event of all time. And, you know, firms are estimating $50 billion of bets that have been placed. So these are also companies that are making money. But who are also making money are the broadcasters and the sponsors. They did pay a lot of money to get these rights, but they've been selling every millisecond and millimeter space for ads, brands selling colas to shoes to snacks. Even you've seen even the hydration breaks are sponsored, and ads in those breaks are charged from somewhere around $200,000 to even $750,000. And we've all our big superstars from Lionel Messi to Kim Kardashian to even David Beckham, you know, selling these products. Did you see David Beckham's AI version on the Adidas ads though?
1: Do you know what? Maybe I'm just not online enough, Arjun. I haven't seen it, I have to say.
3: But that's been interesting. But I presume not everybody has been making money, though fans particularly have lost. Some were losers because, you know, this World Cup has been pretty exorbitant as far as, you know, ticket pricing go. Even flights, food and accommodation have been very expensive for them. And that kind of has deterred many people to make these trips to host cities. And that is where even the host cities have kind of not made so much money. They're not even getting a share of the ticket pricing this time. So they are not making a lot of money. But yes, FIFA and the broadcasters are really roping in a lot of money this time.
1: Indeed. Archana, thank you very much for that.
2: To Ukraine now, where the head of the Ukrainian armed forces has warned the country that the country needs to focus on war and on effective strategy as tensions rose following the sacking of popular defense minister Mykhailo Fedorov by President Volodymyr Zelensky. The move came as a shock and led to protests across the country in support of Mr. Fedorov, who'd only been in post for 6 months. Let's now speak to Paul Adams, who's in Kyiv. 6 months on the post, what made Mr. Fedorov so popular?
4: Well, it's not just his 6 months as

0: Defence Minister, and it's also the fact that for several years he's been identified as the chief innovator, helping the Ukrainian military to repel the Russian invasion. He was Minister of Digital Innovation before becoming Defence Minister. I met him last year and we talked a lot about some of the initiatives that he was overseeing then. It was clear that here was a man who was very, very committed to using any and all technological innovations to address the enormous gap between the size of the Russian military and the size of the Ukrainians. And through things like the use of drones in the air, on land, and also at sea, he has been able to achieve some pretty remarkable results. And so he, more than anyone else, and it isn't just him, but more than anyone else in Ukraine, he is identified as the technological innovator who has really helped Ukraine to fight back.
1: And indeed, we have been seeing in recent weeks the kind of impact that's having on Russia itself. Just give us a sense of, you know, how, you know, his involvement at the helm of the Defense Ministry has shaped that, what impact it has had on Russia.
0: Well, you see it absolutely everywhere. You see it on the front lines where drones are used, both in an offensive and a defensive capacity, the ability to tackle incoming Russian drones with killer drones themselves, the use of drones on land, which are essentially little robots which can ferry equipment and supplies and sometimes bring back injured men from the front. And also out at sea, where seaborne drones have been used to attack Russian ships and also to launch missiles which have been successfully brought down Russian jets. So almost wherever you look, you see these technological innovations. Also, in the last few months, we have seen the successful use of what the Ukrainians call, or military people call, deep strikes. Strikes deep inside Russian territory, particularly on economic infrastructure, oil refineries, oil depots, and all that kind of thing. Now, again, this is not all the work of Mykhailo Fedorov. This is something that the Ukrainian military as a whole has been developing for some time. But he's very much been the man in charge at a time when those strikes have appeared to have the greatest impact, with Russia's oil supplies being severely affected and consequently the Russian military's ability to fight. Also in recent weeks, the attacks on targets in Russian-occupied Crimea, which again have involved drones and these long-range strikes. So, the fact that in the last few months people have begun to talk about Ukraine turning the tide of the war and actually raising the possibility of being able to beat Russia, that has happened on his watch.
1: And very briefly, Paul, where does this leave Ukraine that's still very much at war?
0: It does, and it also, of course, injects an element of political uncertainty. The protests around the removal of Mr. Fedorov are continuing. I've seen a list of the protests scheduled for later today. They're going to happen pretty much everywhere in the country. And President Zelensky, who has explained why he had to make this choice between Mr. Fedorov and the head of the military, he thinks he's made the right choice. Many Ukrainians think he's made the wrong choice. So it's having a political impact in further undermining President Zelensky's authority in the eyes of many, many young, particularly young Ukrainians.
1: Many thanks, Paul Adams, there in Kyiv. This is Newsday from the BBC World Service.
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6: Hello, welcome to Newsday from the BBC World Service with Anne Soy and Catherine Biarahanga.
1: The US has launched a fresh wave of strikes on Iran as Iran says that its civilian infrastructure has been hit. We'll get the thoughts of three experts on what next in this apparent escalation.
6: Spain faces Argentina in the final of the World Cup, who will be crowned winner in a match that will see Lionel Messi and Yamin Lamal face each other.
7: BBC News with Moira Alderson. President Trump has accused China of extensive interference in the 2020 elections and alleged that US intelligence had covered up Beijing's attempts to damage him electorally. Mr. Trump has repeatedly claimed that the election, which he lost to Joe Biden, had been rigged, but dozens of investigations, audits and court proceedings at all levels have failed to uncover any evidence of fraud. The International Energy Agency has expressed concern about the impact of the resumption of attacks by the US and Iran in the Gulf on global oil prices. The US has been carrying out a sixth consecutive night of strikes on Iranian targets, while Iran's been responding with attacks on US interests in the region. Meanwhile, Iran's Revolutionary Guards say they've attacked a US Special Operations Command centre in Syria. They said the surprise attack at Al-Tanf was in retaliation for the killing of Iranian soldiers in the southeastern Iran Shah region 2 days ago. President Xi Jinping of China has urged global cooperation for the development of artificial intelligence, saying it should not be dominated by a single country. Mr. Xi also said it should be ensured that AI was always under human control. Britain's governing Labour Party will confirm Andy Burnham as its new leader today, paving the way for him to replace Keir Starmer as Prime Minister. The 56-year-old will be Britain's seventh Prime Minister in a decade. A shirt worn by the football legend Pelé during the 1958 World Cup final has sold for $4.9 million at auction in New York. That makes it the second most valuable football jersey of all time. Astronomers have detected an atmosphere around a rocky, Earth-like planet outside our solar system that could have liquid on its surface. The researchers say the exoplanet is the best place so far discovered to look for life. BBC News.
6: Thank you for that news. Hello, welcome to Newsday with Catherine and Anne. This half hour, as US strikes against Iran have continued for a sixth night in a row, we get the thoughts of three experts in Brussels, Dubai and Doha.
1: Also this hour, we'd like to have your thoughts on the final of the World Cup between Spain and Argentina. Who do you think will win? We welcome your messages. Our text and WhatsApp number is +44 77 86 20 50 85.
6: To Iran now, where US strikes and Iranian responses targeting US military infrastructure in the Gulf and Middle East region have left the Islamabad brokered memorandum of understanding seemingly all but dead in the water. The US has expanded its attacks to target the port city of Bandar Abbas, Keshem Island in the Strait of Hormuz, and areas along the Gulf. American strikes have also reportedly hit Bushehr, home to Iran's only civilian nuclear plant, and Avaz, the operational heart of its onshore oil production. One projectile in Avaz struck near the city's Shahid Bagai Hospital, which treats cancer patients, forcing patients and medical workers to evacuate. In retaliation on Thursday, Iran targeted Jordan and Kuwait.
1: So, what are the hopes for renewed diplomacy, or are we trapped in a cycle of escalation? Joining us now to examine all the latest developments are Ali Vaez, Iran Project Director at the International Crisis Group in Brussels, Greg Karlstrom, a Middle East correspondent for The Economist in the UAE, and Dr. Dania Thurfer, Executive Director of the Gulf International Forum in Qatar. Welcome to the program. Let's start with you, Ali. What are the most significant developments involving Iran this week, and how have they shaped the trajectory of the conflict and the regional security situation?
8: Good morning. It's good to be with you. Look, the reality is that both sides are climbing up the escalation ladder. Now with the number of fatalities increasing, I'm afraid we're very close to possibly these tensions spiraling out of control. Both sides have been calculating in how quickly they've been escalating, but we're getting into quite dire straits right now. And the risk in all of this is that at the end of the day, with much higher costs than civilian casualties, much higher risks, they're not going to end up in a fundamentally different place than the one that we were in that led to the Memorandum of Understanding just about a month ago.
6: Let's bring in Dr. Dania Thaifa. Is that your assessment as well? Escalation, but escalation that won't lead to any real end. Tehran's ultimate strategy seems to be aimed at deterrence, retaliation, or trying to force Washington back into negotiations.
9: Yeah, I mean, I would have to agree with Ali that this is definitely going up the escalation ladder. You're seeing attacks on bridges and even counterattacks in the Gulf states on the bridge. The causeway between Bahrain and Saudi Arabia was a target. And so it's certainly not only escalating between the U.S. and Iran, but also escalating on the Gulf states. It just seems like, you know, even if this goes to a full-fledged war, which it hasn't yet, it seems like it's still, to a certain degree, a tit-for-tat situation. It's not looking quite optimistic on what is the end game, where are we going to go from here, how regional stability is going to come about. And I think I would like to add that this war is not just about, you know, simply a strait. I think it's more about the regional order and who's going to have control and veto power over even the future of the GCC states.
6: Yes, let's bring in Greg Karlstrom from The Economist. Dr. Dania makes a point there about regional dynamics, who comes out on top, and crucially, Iran's role going forward. Can that be changed, its dominance, especially over the Strait of Hormuz?
10: Well, I think Iran will always have the ability to close the Strait of Hormuz, right? Geography is such that if you're a country bordering that strait and you have an arsenal of missiles and drones, you can do what Iran has done over the past few months. So they're never going to lose that. I think the question now is, what do they want to get in trade for that? Do they want to keep control of traffic and administer who is able to go through the strait indefinitely? Or do they want to trade that control for some sort of economic benefit from the Americans? That was the whole logic of this memorandum of understanding when it was signed a month ago, was that the strait was meant to open, which was Donald Trump's main priority, and Iran was meant to receive sanctions relief and other economic benefits, which for the government in Tehran is their top priority. Neither side has a way militarily to achieve those goals. Donald Trump can't bomb the strait back open, and the Iranians have already lost the waiver on allowing them to sell oil. They've seen the blockade now reimposed. So, yes, Iran can try to maintain its dominance of the strait, but the question is, to what end? What do you want to get out of that?
1: And let's bring you back in, Dr. Thaifa. Greg there was just reflecting on the control of the Strait of Hormuz. But I wonder how much control Iran's leadership have over the escalation itself. Could it go beyond what either Tehran or Washington intends?
9: Well, Iran does have a great amount of leverage on the course of this war and which direction it goes. I think the MOU offered Iran a decent amount of incentives, economically speaking, from sanctions relief to selling their oil to the possibility of asset releases to even down the road a $300 billion possible reconstruction fund. I mean, it really looked like Iran won, strategically speaking, when the MOU was agreed upon. But what happened was the U.S., try to unravel Iran's leverage through the Strait of Hormuz by having ships go through their Omani side, and also continuing Israel continuing attacks in Lebanon and trying to strike a deal with the Lebanese government sidelining Hezbollah. So the Iranians, again, I think their main strategic goal out of this war is not just simply to get money or, you know, a couple of things. I think that it's this is a war of regional order. They want to expel the U.S. and this is why they've blocked certain Gulf states, the ones stuck in the Strait of Hormuz, and attacked them so aggressively to try to make them rethink their relations with the U.S. And so it's much more, I think, than just the waterway per se. It's a much bigger aim for Iran. They don't just want to strategically win with the U.S. They really want to win like dominance in the region, and that's how I see it.
6: Ali Vaez, I'd like to get your thoughts on that, that this conflict for Iran is about reshaping the regional order, kicking the US out of the region. Do you think that's the motivation for Tehran and what could happen as a result?
8: Well, with all due respect for Dania, I don't fully agree with this. Look, there is a huge imbalance in power here. Iran is a third-rate military. The United States is the mightiest military power in the world. And therefore, when you have such an imbalance, you have to figure out some sort of leverage that could actually inflict pain on the stronger party. And for Iran, that is the Strait. This is why the Strait is so essential for them. They believe not only their ability to hold on to this choke point could create a deterrence effect so that the U.S. would not attack them 6 months down the road or a year down the road, but also to be able to extract concessions from the United States. I think one of the reasons that we are in the situation that we are today is that the U.S. didn't fully deliver on what it had promised to the Iranians in this memorandum of understanding. None of Iran's frozen assets were truly released. The oil waivers and petrochemical waivers were taken away very quickly when Iran, from its perspective, was reacting to violations of the MOU by the United States. So the Iranian view is that if they lose control over the Strait, they really don't have any means of holding the U.S.'s foot to fire, either in another agreement or to deter it from attacking them again. The Iranians have repeatedly put on the table different ideas about some sort of a inclusive regional security dialogue or architecture in the region, and the Gulf states haven't really been that open to it. I am now hoping that finally, given the fact that the region has experienced any different scenario that you can imagine, from a half-hearted engagement to trying to contain Iran to all sorts of coercive measures, has now come to the conclusion that the solution is in defining some sort of a mutually tolerable modus vivendi. You can see it in the fact that some of the most important regional countries were involved in these negotiations. Saudi Arabia, as part of the R4 mediating group, along with Pakistan, Turkey, and Egypt. And Qatar, of course, was directly involved in the negotiations. Oman has been in conversations with Iran about the Strait of Hormuz. I do believe that there is a mutually beneficial solution in defining some sort of a coordination center in the Gulf that would allow both sides to have control and coordination about what comes in and what gets out of the Strait of Hormuz.
1: Let's get your view, Greg, on that. This changing, it's an evolving war. The initial reasons that the U.S. said it was going to war, very little talk about that now. But it's also mounting, there's the mounting economic costs both at home and across the world. What could it mean for any further escalation or perhaps a return to talks?
10: I think at some point, economic realities will assert themselves both in Washington and Tehran, and that's going to push the two sides back to some sort of negotiation. I think from the American side, if you look at what's happening in oil markets right now, Prices are up about 20% compared to the beginning of July. They're still well below the wartime peaks in March and April when it was above $100 a barrel. Right now it's close to $85 a barrel. And what's holding it down is the fact that there was a lot of oil exported both from Iran and from Arab Gulf states in the first weeks of the MOU. So there is a lot of oil on the water right now, and that's keeping prices relatively low. But if this standoff continues for more than a few weeks, we're going to see prices probably shoot back up. And at that point, economic pressure on Donald Trump will mount. And then the same goes for the Iranians. If they are unable to export new oil now, the blockade is going to have economic consequences for them. We already see in Iran inflation running close to 90% last month. By the government's own estimates, about a million people have lost their jobs because of damage caused by the war. So there's an enormous economic cost to all of this for Iran as well. Right now, both sides are in a bit of a staring contest to see who blinks first under economic pressure. But I think at some point, both sides will. They can't escape the economic realities here.
6: Just wanted to get a thought from all of you. We've had a text come in from a listener, Mohammed Bauer in Freetown in Sierra Leone, saying violence escalation between the US and Iran is going to make the Middle East even more dangerous. Both Iran and the US don't want peace to reopen the Strait of Hormuz for peace. I'll throw that to you first, Dr. Thaifa. I imagine for our listeners, I just don't see how this is going to come to an end.
9: Well, yeah, I mean, the U.S. Started this war by attacking Iran. And unfortunately, you know, as we've been sat in so many scenario analyses, that the first thing that would happen was the Strait of Hormuz and the Gulf states would be attacked. But still, the U.S. went, U.S. and Israel went forward with this war. It is problematic because there's no end to it. It just seems like Iran wants to take control over the Strait of Hormuz. And obviously, the U.S. doesn't want that. Neither does the international community or the Gulf states. And so we are in this very difficult quagmire that seems like it's not going to have a black and white solution. I mean, obviously, there needs to be some sort of creativity. I think Iran is overplaying its hand because they always had that snapback capability where they could disrupt the Strait of Hormuz in the future. So their leverage is actually not going to ever be removed by virtue of geography. So I think they should just take that win and move forward with, I think, the MOU that was very favorable towards Iran, regardless if ships go through whichever side of the Strait of Hormuz. Iran can always disrupt it and have that leverage. And I think everyone understands that very clearly, the Gulf states, the international community, and the U.S.
6: Greg, Carl Storm, both sides do not want peace at the moment. What's your assessment?
10: I think one of the ironies of this moment is, if you put this in a slightly broader context, you go back to the start of Donald Trump's second term when there was this brief effort to renegotiate a nuclear deal with the Iranians. And then, of course, we saw the Israeli war last summer, and then another failed round of talks. I think Trump is probably the one American president who could impose a deal on the Republican Party and push this through and overcome objections from hawks in Washington. And people who spoke to the Iranians early last year when Trump was reelected told them exactly this. This was a message that was passed to them by interlocutors, that if you engage seriously with this administration, Donald Trump might be able to ram through a deal. So I do think there is a possibility for some sort of agreement here, but the two sides are never aligned. And this is the story of the U.S.-Iran relationship going back decades. There have been times when the Americans wanted a deal and the Iranians did not, and then also vice versa.
6: Ali Vaez, both sides have engaged with talks, they've engaged with mediators over the last few months. The issue seems to be the kind of agreement, as Greg was alluding to, that both sides could agree to and stick to.
8: Well, absolutely. And on that front, there is really not a lot of hope because, you know, we're not talking here about a comprehensive, detailed nuclear agreement that would resolve the issue in a sustainable manner, or even some kind of a detailed solution for the future
10: arrangements in the Strait of Hormuz or other differences between the two countries. Here we had a page and a half of an understanding that would essentially just end the war and open the strait. And it took 2 months to negotiate that page and a half of agreement. And it really fell apart after 3 weeks of implementation. And so that shows you that the two sides can't even agree on something as minimal as a memorandum of understanding. And that means that it's very difficult to put a floor under this tense relationship. And that is a formula, unfortunately, for a forever war.
1: Many thanks to all of you for all your thoughts. Ali Vaez, Iran Project Director at the International Crisis Group in Brussels, Greg Karlstrom, Middle East Correspondent for The Economist in the UAE, and Dr. Dania Thafar, Executive Director of the Gulf International Forum in Qatar. Thank you for all your thoughts.
6: So, a final bulletin of sports for you from Newsday, looking ahead to this weekend's final.
11: Yes, Argentina will play Spain in the World Cup final in New Jersey. Of course, Argentina beating England 2-1 in the semi-final on Wednesday evening. Spain beat France in the other semi-final on Tuesday, which has set up this clash between Lionel Messi's Argentina and Lamine Yamal's Spain. If Argentina win it, it would be their fourth title, and the country would become the first to win back-to-back World Cups since Brazil did it in 1958 and 1962. Spain, they're looking for only a second title. They won back in South Africa in 2010. And a short while ago, I spoke with the Spanish football journalist, author, pundit and presenter Guilhem Balaguer. But first, Argentina commentator Angela Lorena, who commentated on Argentina's 2-1 win over England. And I asked her how people were feeling after beating a big rival.
12: We really respect England. England invented football. England has the Premier League, which we love. There's this historical thing too with the Falklands, we call it Malvinas War, etc. Maradona, 86.
11: You mentioned the war between the two countries. And at the end of that game, some of the Argentina players held a flag which said Malvinas is Argentina's. FIFA say that they're looking into the issue. Is there a concern that maybe there could be a punishment? Some of the players may be suspended because, of course, political displays are banned.
12: Yes, I think the concern is about a fine. I don't think any of the players is going to be suspended. They are speaking about some money fine. This has generated a debate in my country too, because I think it's very important to keep memory. Even though it was a football match, it wasn't a war, and the Malvinas were not at stake here, just the final of the World Cup. I think it's very important for our culture and our identity as Argentinians, because we have many war veterans still alive in Argentina. A lot of people has lost anybody on the family, so it's important to us to keep the memory. It's part of our identity. But I think it will be solved with money, and that will be all.
11: Guillaume, watching that semi-final on Wednesday, as a Spaniard, were you watching that thinking, I would prefer to play one team over the other?
13: It's the World Cup final, and it was a semi-final, which tells you a lot about that game, but I'm not sure about the teams. Because you shape yourself to whatever you have in front of you. And England have proven to be a good match until the minute 85, and then the collapse with a mixture of decisions by the manager and the perhaps lack of personality of the players on the pitch. Argentina is quite the opposite. The higher the stakes, the more personality they show. This is a team that has got the best idea of the tournament, which is let's make sure that nothing happens and let's get the ball to Leo. I just feel that the way to stop that is to make sure that Messi's not where he enjoys being, on the edge of the box and have the ball, which Spain are obviously very capable of.
11: Yeah, I mean, these two countries are so linked. There is a bit of a poetry to this final, isn't there, Guillaume?
13: Oh, there is a lot. These are two countries that I sense they admire each other. I particularly admire the Argentinian culture, the way they live for football. But also, we are a country that has received a huge amount of immigration from Argentina, so we're very, very close. And on top of all that is, of course, Leo Messi, who we took to Barcelona when he was 13, never stopped being Argentinian. We tried to make him Spanish international. He always said no. Somebody sent some tapes back in the Argentinian Federation, and on the back of that, he was called up, and he was happy to do so until He retired from the national team once he was in the first team because things weren't going his way. But now they find the perfect context in the middle of all that. Leo Messi bathed Lamine Yamal. For real, just another crazy coincidence for a UNICEF calendar. And now they face each other.
11: Yeah, I mean, Angela, everyone compares these two players as Lamine Yamal is the next Lionel Messi. There must be a lot of comparisons to the history that these two share, obviously, because they both played for Barcelona.
12: Yes, the coincidence is incredible, isn't it? Lamine Yamal, I don't think he will be the size of Messi, football speaking. Messi is too big. Argentina is not only Messi. Of course, he's our best player. But I think the team has showed it has other solutions, because even when Messi gives an assist, somebody solves it and finishes it. For example, Lautaro Martinez, it was Enzo Fernandez with his long-range finish. So I think we have many solutions. That's why this is our fourth final. Not giving a game for lost until the end is something we learned since we are very little here in Argentina. The boys and girls that play football learn since they are very little to compete, to give everything for your team. You have to fight until the last second for the win. It's because we are very passionate. There's something more than football. There's something in our hearts. And I think there's a line between Maradona and Messi, because Messi chose to be Argentinian and not Spanish, in part because he admired Maradona. And Maradona was very brave, you know. He was a rebel. He never gave any match for lost before the final whistle. You can be an atheist in Argentina, but when the World Cup comes, you believe Maradona is somewhere protecting you and pushing you forward. And I think we all believe that, and the players believe that. Enzo Fernandez said he had watched the 86 game a couple of times before the match the other day, and he was inspired by Maradona. Well, we all believe Maradona is pushing our team forward from wherever he is.
11: There is a feeling that this is a team of destiny. And I guess my question to both of you is actually to do with Lionel Messi, because he's at a third World Cup final, potentially winning a second one. Where does this put him in terms of the greatest to ever play this game?
12: I'm Maradonian, so I love Diego. I love Maradona, but I think Messi is better. I think he's the best player of all times. Even if we don't win, he will be the best player ever. But I think that football will not leave Lionel Messi. Lionel Messi will leave football whenever he thinks his history is over. And I hope it's not this Sunday, but I hope it is touching the sky with his hands again.
13: For me, I've been lucky enough to spend a lot of time on the life of both of them, having written two books, one on Maradona, one on Messi. And I found that the gap between both of them, football-wise, is huge in favour of Leo Messi. Maradona peaked for 2 years, between 85 and 87. Won a World Cup in that period and a Scudetto, but there was a decline after that, which is a shame, and he said that himself. Football-wise, Messi was at that peak for 16 years, still is, which is absolutely incredible. We are walking new ground with Leo Messi. There's never been anything like it at all, either if he wins or doesn't win the World Cup. It's just that when you talk to Argentinians about Maradona, they talk about something else. They're talking about how well he represents a country that obviously is very proud and sees Maradona the representation of the most pure Argentinian, if you like. But in terms of football, there is no argument that Leo has already surpassed for 4 years ago, if not before, anybody else in the history of football.
11: Yeah, incredible story. And if you want to get more on the World Cup, the BBC World Service Sports podcast, More Than the Score, is available for you. Spain, Argentina, cannot wait for that one.
7: Indeed. Before we close the programme, I've got to ask you guys, what are your predictions, Anne? What do you think?
1: I'll stay neutral, but I am with Dauda Kamara in The Gambia, who says that as an Arsenal, a Barcelona fan, it's easy to, either way goes for him, but he wants a win for Argentina so that Messi can have a good retirement package.
7: Isaac?
11: Yes, I would say my head says Spain, but Argentina, they just feel like a team of destiny.
7: Do you know what? I'm backing Spain, because I always back Spain, and they do play some beautiful, beautiful football. You've been listening to Newsday with Isaac Fanning, Anne Soy and Catherine Biarahanga. Thank you for joining us.
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17: As we take stock of the business week, our panel will look at why China's economy is slowing, hear about the collapsing price of a favourite fruit, and explore how some states are fighting back against the boom in data centre building.
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6: Coming up from the BBC World Service, the interview. Conversations with the people shaping our world. With me, Katie Razzle, the BBC's culture and media editor. For this episode, I speak to Oscar-winning director Christopher Nolan, whose credits include The Dark Knight trilogy, Inception and Oppenheimer. His latest blockbuster, The Odyssey, an adaptation of Homer's epic ancient Greek story, stars many Hollywood A-listers, including Matt Damon, Anne Hathaway and Zendaya.
18: I don't think about actors when I'm writing. And the reason for that is if you write to an actor with an actor in mind, you're writing something you've already seen them do by definition, and you're tending to limit the character somehow. What I want to do is discover the characters through the writing process, take them as far as they can go, and then look at it and go, okay, who could take on this role, and present them with a challenge.
6: Christopher Nolan. Hear more on the interview after the news.
7: BBC News with Moira Alderson. President Trump has accused China of extensive interference in the 2020 elections and alleged that US intelligence had covered up attempts by Beijing to damage him electorally. China has denied meddling in the elections, which Mr. Trump lost to Joe Biden. Sarah Smith reports.
19: President Trump used his primetime address to warn the American people that their electoral system is vulnerable to outside interference by foreign powers, and falls catastrophically short of standards of fairness and trust. But he failed to provide evidence of his claims. As he was speaking, the White House published a set of declassified documents he claimed proved his allegations. The documents do not contain any evidence of electoral fraud, nor do they prove that government officials had tried to suppress information about foreign interference. The president is undermining trust in the voting system before crucial midterm elections in November, in which Republicans are facing the prospect of losing control of the House of Representatives and possibly the Senate.
7: The International Energy Agency has expressed concern about the impact of the resumption of attacks by the US and Iran in the Gulf on global oil supplies. Both sides are fighting for control of the Strait of Hormuz, the vital waterway through which 20% of the world's oil and gas is transported. The US has carried out a sixth consecutive nights of strikes on Iranian targets. Iran has responded with attacks on US interests in the region. Here's Barbara Platusher.
20: The Iranians have been saying that they would attack another very important shipping route for oil and gas. Now, they didn't say which one, but everyone believes they're referring to the Red Sea. There have been attacks on international shipping there before from Iran's Houthi allies, and there are reports that it is in contact with them to be ready to close access to the Red Sea if the U.S. strikes don't stop.
7: Meanwhile, Iran's Revolutionary Guards say they've attacked a U.S. Special Operations Command center in Syria. They said the surprise attack at Atanf was in retaliation for the killing of Iranian soldiers in the southeastern Iran Shahar region 2 days ago. There's been no comment from the US or Syria, which has previously said it doesn't want to be drawn into the current conflict. President Xi Jinping of China has urged global cooperation for the development of artificial intelligence. Speaking at the opening ceremony of the World Artificial Intelligence Conference in Shanghai, Mr. Xi also said AI should not be dominated by a single country.
21: As the Chinese saying goes, a single string cannot produce a melody, and a single tree does not make a forest. The development of AI should not be a solo performance by any one country, but rather a symphony of global cooperation.
7: The Chinese president also said that regulations, technological monitoring and early warning systems should be put in place to ensure that AI was always under human control. He advocated a people-centric approach to the development of AI. BBC News. Police in Uganda say at least 20 children and one adult have died after a bus returning from a school trip crashed in the eastern district of Kapchorwa district. Several others, including teachers, were injured when the bus veered off the road on Thursday evening. Ukrainian officials in the city of Odessa say two people have been killed and eight others injured in a Russian missile strike. The region's head said one of those killed was a woman who was walking in the park with her children, who survived. Britain's governing Labour Party will confirm Andy Burnham as its new leader today, paving the way for him to replace Keir Starmer as Prime Minister. Mr Burnham faced no challenges for the leadership. Here's our correspondent, Henry Zeffman.
0: Today is about Andy Burnham accomplishing a goal that he has had for decades, to become leader of the Labour Party. He first tried and failed to become leader of the Labour Party in 2010. He tried and failed again in 2015. Third time lucky, and this time unopposed. And that gives him enormous leeway, I think, to set out with very few tramlines what he wants to do as leader of the Labour Party today. But from what we're told of this speech, it is going to focus mostly on Labour. He will talk about how he wants to be authentically Labour, how Labour should be confident in its alternative, how under his leadership, Labour will be unashamedly Labour. You get the idea.
7: Henry Zeffman with that report. A shirt worn by the football legend Pelé during the 1958 World Cup final has sold for $4.9 million at auction in New York. That makes it the second most valuable football jersey of all time. 4 years ago, the shirt Diego Maradona wore when he scored the Hand of God goal for Argentina against England at the 1986 World Cup went for $9.3 million. Pelé's shirt had previously sold for just over $100,000 in 2004. BBC News.
3: Hello, I'm Katie Razzle, the BBC's culture and media editor, and this is the interview from the BBC World Service, the best conversations coming out of the BBC, people shaping our world from all over the world.
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25: These companies don't really, they don't care what governments do.
26: This is a war. The first thing that we want is the war to end.
3: For this interview, I met Oscar-winning filmmaker Sir Christopher Nolan in central London. The 55-year-old, whose directing credits include Inception, Interstellar and Oppenheimer, is widely considered one of the 21st century's most influential filmmakers. Born in London in 1970, his career began in the mid-1990s when he would proofread scripts, operate cameras and direct for corporate information films. Barely a decade later, he was chosen to direct Christian Bale as Batman in the critically acclaimed Dark Knight trilogy, with his vision for the superhero ultimately transforming the wider genre on the big screen. A string of blockbusters followed, making him one of the highest-grossing directors of all time, and he was later knighted in 2024 for his services to film. He's now releasing his latest project, The Odyssey, an ambitious adaptation of Homer's ancient Greek story, starring a Hollywood A-list cast, including Matt Damon, Anne Hathaway, and Zendaya.
18: In the story, and I think this is why it sustains, even though, you know, some of the values of it are obviously archaic and outdated, but the story movements, the motifs, the ways in which human beings interact, they do have this timeless quality, and you can look at them through a modern lens. And I find that I come away from it with more of an appreciation of the poem, thinking that, yeah, it does sustain those levels of interpretation. There is a timeless quality to it. You can find the modern world in it.
3: Welcome to the interview from the BBC World Service with Sir Christopher Nolan.
27: We met 3 years ago, just ahead of the release of Oppenheimer, and that was a film about kind of one of the most consequential figures of the 20th century. You've now taken on one of the most consequential works of literature of all time. Is it the film that you always were itching to make?
18: I mean, yeah, I've had a couple of images for this film. I mean, in particular, this idea of the Trojan horse, of trying to show it with fresh eyes. That's been in my head for about 20 years because I was briefly attached to direct the film Troy for Warner Brothers.
27: So that was more than 20 years ago.
18: Yeah, slightly more than 20 years ago, yeah. A while ago. And I was on it long enough to have to figure out, okay, how would I approach the Trojan horse? Because even though it was based on the Iliad, David Benioff, the screenwriter, had included the horse in there. And so I had this idea.
27: Even back then, were you thinking no wheels?
18: I was. The actual image of it half buried in the sand, about to be swept away by the waves, you know, that was the thing that came to me. Because, of course, you're showing this to an audience who all, you know, we all know it's stuffed with Greeks. So how do we, you know, make it seem credible that the Trojans would discover it and, you know, drag it into their city? So that image has been with me for, 20 years, and I finally got to do it. But, I mean, you know, you're looking for a gap in movies. You're looking for a gap in the culture. And for whatever reason, the Odyssey, that foundational tale that we all kind of know so well, has never been told in modern film.
27: And before we get onto the film proper, clearly Oppenheimer was such a huge success critically, commercially, winning all those Oscars.
18: Yeah.
27: When you, as even a director of your stature, when you've done that and then you're approaching your next film, do you have a bit of trepidation? Do you feel the pressure of, oh my goodness, am I worried it's not? I'm worried it's not going to be as good, or it's how you know? Do you feel that pressure?
18: You do. You have ways of coping with it. My son walked into my office while I was writing on the Odyssey and said, you know, where are your Oscars? He'd been away, you know, for that whole, you know, time. And I said, well, I said to him very seriously, I was like, well, I'm trying to write a new project, and if I've got Oscars sitting there on the shelf, you know, think about how daunting that'd be, whatever. And he looked at me and said, but you didn't win for writing.
27: So you moved the Oscars, though, while you were writing it? Put them somewhere else?
18: Exactly. Tucked them out of sight. I mean, yeah, you can't really think about what's come before. You know, every film, you're trying to build on what you've learned and move into something different and challenge yourself. But for the audience, every film is a unique thing, you know, a unique story. So you really have to try and view it that way. I think it's very dangerous as a director to start looking at a career or a continuity or, you know, that. I mean, I really try to just dive into a story and spend a couple of years working on that.
27: And is your film combining the popularity of the superhero with one of the greats of classical literature? I almost wonder whether you're smuggling some high art in through a medium that is just so accessible and a kind of story that is so accessible in popular culture now.
18: I mean, in a way, I don't really think of it so much as smuggling, though, because when you go to Homer, you know, it's a very, very crowd-pleasing story. It's popcorn stuff. I mean, that's the joy of it, and that's why it's endured for this long. But, of course, the other reason it's endured for 3,000 years is it's primal and resonant. You know, there are things happening in that story that touch us all as human beings, and that's why culture after culture, generation after generation, for thousands of years, reinterpreted and adapted it and, you know, been entertained by it.
27: And Mary Beard said she hoped it was going to have the Wuthering Heights effect, that which when Emerald Fennell's film came out and everyone, all these people bought the book and sales rocketed of that book. Yeah. She's hoping the same's going to happen for Homer.
18: Well, fingers crossed. I mean, it's a great story. So, I could see that happening. I mean, the great fun thing about cinema is it brings people together, it travels the world, you know, and the Odyssey, it's a very international story. It just has a lot of appeal in a lot of different ways. It's kind of all these different wonderful stories in one. I mean, it's this homecoming story, but it's also a coming of age story. You know, Tom Holland's character of Telemachus coming of age, absent his father that he doesn't remember. It's this incredible love story between Matt Damon's Odysseus and Anne Hathaway's Penelope, but it's also about war and horror, fantasy, and all of these very, very, I think, really exciting, really human things.
27: And that did feel very timely. And when I watched it, I don't know the poem well enough to know whether this was a modern slant on it. But for example, on the, you know, I hadn't appreciated that, it's certainly so moving, that Odysseus is thinking about the kind of horror of war and kind of reflecting on the guilt of his role in it. And I don't know whether that's in the original, but it felt very timely for now that we are thinking. You made a film about Oppenheimer, who, you know, had this very key role in potentially us all being able to kill the whole of the planet. And now you've moved on to a man who is really the story of that war and the struggle to come home. But told with flashbacks of quite how horrific that experience is of war. Feels timely.
18: I think it's eternal and therefore timely. And I think that is the appeal of Homer. And the fascinating thing with the Homeric epics, whether you look at the Iliad or the Odyssey, is, you know, you take something like in the Iliad with Priam, you know, kissing the hands of Achilles, the man who's murdered his son, and saying, I have to, you know, kiss the hands of the man who murdered my son because it has to be done. You know, in other words, that's how we move forward. You come to that thinking that feels foreign and alien and of another time, and then suddenly it becomes relevant. Suddenly you realize, no, we're still living in that world. Nothing's changed. And these things are important, and that is how society moves on. Those are the kind of things we're dealing with. And in the Odyssey, the entire thing is, you know, the aftermath of the Trojan War. And I think as you adapt it, you can't escape the fact that it's not just that that's an interesting adventure or that's an interesting period of time to talk about. There's a reason that it's the aftermath of the Trojan War. And even though Homer is not explicit in some of the ways that with, you know, a modern telling we might try to tease out certain ideas, there are these fundamental truths, there are these fundamental questions that affect us all as human beings. And the aftermath of war is, you know, obviously a huge part of it.
27: And when you're making a film like this, do you think about the modern relevance? Do you think about how it will be received by modern audiences and whether it is picking up something about our culture?
18: No, I don't. I try not to be didactic or too over-analytical in my writing process. I try to just write a story and characters that excite and move me. But I also trust that if done right, you know, that process will lead to something that does reflect the world we live in, because that's the world I live in, you know. And I think if you're sincere and you're honest with yourself as you're writing about what frightens you or moves you or what you care about, hopefully you're not going to be so far away from, you know, the rest of the audience's concerns.
27: And tell me about, because the law of Zeus is a phrase that is used a lot,
18: yeah,
27: in the movie. That is about hospitality, isn't it? It's about treating all strangers as guests.
18: Yes, it's a concept called xenia. I didn't use the term in the film because I thought it would be one more confusing name. We refer to it as Zeus's law, the law of Zeus. And it's essentially the golden rule. It says, you know, treat others as you would be treated. And in their world, it had a theological underpinning, which was gods walk amongst us. You may appear to be a humble beggar, but you could be a god in disguise. And so I have to treat you well. And that's the glue that holds this civilization together. In a way, it defines a civilization. Because if you think about it, very clearly back then in the Bronze Age, if you leave your home for more than a day or two, you are by definition entirely at the mercy of the people you meet, of strangers, for food, clothing, shelter, everything. And so that code was necessary for society to be able to function in any way. And once again, you find these things at home, you approach these things as the values of another time. They seem a little alien, a little foreign, until suddenly, as you're unpacking it all and you're adapting it, you realize nothing has changed. And we are absolutely as dependent on that as we ever have been. And when that principle of respecting others is ignored or abused, things fall apart.
1: You're listening to The Interview from the BBC World Service. This is my second interview with Christopher Nolan, which made the hellos more relaxed this time round. The last time we met was ahead of the release of his movie Oppenheimer, starring Cillian Murphy, about the theoretical physicist who helped develop the nuclear bomb. It went on to sweep the board at the Oscars in 2024, and so I couldn't help wondering this time whether the acclaimed director was feeling the pressure to deliver again, or whether success is baked in when it comes to Nolan movies. He was being ferried between interviews in different rooms in a swanky London hotel, as is often the case during these publicity blitzes ahead of a film launch. But he seemed relaxed and happy to spend time with the BBC. He's a thoughtful interviewee, serious about his craft, but also quick to smile if something tickles him. OK, let's return to my conversation with Sir Christopher Nolan.
27: Presumably, you've taken this text and other, you know, ways of interpreting it, and you have, of course, updated it in many ways, not least, you know, from a kind of female perspective, that obviously in the original poem, there are lots of things, you know, Odysseus is unfaithful all the way through his journey home. That would not go down well with a modern audience, I don't think. Equally, although Penelope is a key character, it feels to me like you've given her even more agency.
18: Yeah.
27: Did you think about that side of things, that there are things to modern taste, be it the, you know, frankly, sexism that might have been around as a result of that patriarchal society back in the day, that we're obviously going to be updated.
18: I mean, yes, of course. But it's also, yeah, writing with modern values, writing for a modern audience. Yeah, I mean, you bring certain truths and certain values that we respect. But I think the thing about Homer is it's not so much you're just sort of ignoring parts of it as you're tending to look at them more for the symbolic value. And you have iconography, you have symbolism in the poem that resonates differently to different cultures and different times. And so, yeah, it's in a way the primal and simple nature of the way the poem works. It does allow for that interpretation. I'm adapting. You know, I'm able to do whatever I want with it, really. You know, I'm not bound by the language. I'm working beyond the language. I'm just looking at the story. And in the story, and I think this is why it sustains, even though, you know, some of the values of it are obviously archaic and outdated, but the story movements, the motifs, the ways in which human beings interact, they do have this timeless quality, and you can

0: about it. What's the way you go about it? Why Matt Damon? Why Zendaya? Why, I don't know, Tom Holland? Why Anne Hathaway? Why Lupita Nyong'o? How do you make those decisions?
1: I don't think about actors when I'm writing. And the reason for that is if you write to an actor with an actor in mind, you're writing something you've already seen them do by definition, and you're tending to limit the character somehow. What I want to do is discover the characters through the writing process, take them as far as they can go, and then look at it and go, okay, who could take on this role, and present them with a challenge.
0: We've talked a lot previously, and I've read a lot about you shooting in reality as much as you can. So Matt Damon lashed to the mast, they're all on ships. That gives you a kind of reality, which is really important to you and important to the screen. You're also shooting, this is the first feature film on IMAX, which is a big deal. Are these things that you are doing because clearly you value the craft of filmmaking? Are you in a sense seeing yourself, quite rightly, I would say, but you are one of the people who potentially can save cinema, to use that cliche, that actually you are a director who draws people to the cinema as opposed to watching things on screens. And is that part of that? Is that part of your thinking when you're making a film like this?
1: I mean, other than the part about saving cinema, because I don't think cinema needs saving, I think people love to go to the movies. We all love to go to the movie.
0: But they're not going as much as they were.
1: Well, yes and no. I mean, there are a lot of ways of approaching that conversation from a business point of view, not least of which is it's the ultimate sort of self-fulfilling prophecy. I've worked in films for 30 years, and all I've ever heard is about how cinema's dying and TV's great and all the rest. And I could certainly say, as you know, I'm president of the Directors Guild of America, and right now, you know, feature films, the cinema's doing very well, and TV is very, very challenged. There's been a huge contraction in our industry, and a lot of our members are unemployed, and that's been a 10-year contraction in the television market.
0: But Donna Langley said about you, the president and head of Universal, effectively she said you're someone who can guarantee people coming in, which is why they back you, because they know that if they back a Christopher Nolan film, there'll be a buzz around it and people will want to go and watch it on a big screen.
1: Well, I mean, that's great of her to say, and that's terrific and everything, but
0: It's true though, isn't it?
1: I think there are a lot of different ways to interest people in coming to the movies. And you see films, I mean, this summer you've seen films like, you know, Back Rooms and Obsession that, you know, made by young, very young filmmakers, connecting with their audience and getting young people into cinemas. I mean, our biggest segment of viewers who come to the movies is, you know, young people in their 20s. And it always has been. I think ever since the 1950s, when television came along, there's been this tendency in the media to always sort of proclaim, you know, the death of movies and everything. And I think really what happens is we're in a cyclical business, and certain tropes get stale. You know, you're always looking for, okay, where's the new generation of filmmakers? Where are the new voices, the new stories coming in? What I hope to do, you know, in the middle of all that, is try and find a story that I can command the resources for, use my opportunity to make a film that I haven't made before, and hopefully bring something fresh to the audience. When Hollywood makes a mistake, it's always the same mistake, which is to forget how much people want something new. How much they want something they haven't seen before, they don't know that they want. Because obviously it's easy to analyze things that have worked in the past and kind of follow that path. But the way I like to term it is, you know, the biggest risk in motion pictures is to not take a risk. You have to be putting it out there and offering people something new, and that's what will get them out of their houses.
0: And I absolutely loved Jason and the Argonauts when I was a child.
1: Yeah.
0: Obsessed with it, had the VHS. Me and my brother watched it the whole time. And I suppose in a way that wasn't very realistic, but it was absolutely incredible and kept
1: Yeah.
0: us going. You are telling a, you know, not that same story, but a story
1: Yeah.
0: along those lines. There's the clashing rocks which appear and various things. And you're telling it in a very real way.
1: Yeah.
0: And that IMAX thing, I wonder, do you think with IMAX, do you see the future where people follow you and will start using IMAX too, and we'll build more IMAX cinemas and it will become the thing? Because there are certain things like, I don't know, 3D glasses, for example. We were all
1: Yeah.
0: told we'd watch films in 3D a few years ago, and obviously that went by the wayside. Do you see the IMAX, rather like Technicolor was, that it's the frontier of cinema that others will feel they have to follow?
1: Yeah, I mean, in a way, but not necessarily in the specifics. It's not necessarily as rigid as, for example, everyone being told you've got to wear 3D glasses for the rest of your life or whatever. The thing about IMAX as a brand and as a format is it's always stood for the highest quality imaging format. It was invented right before I was born, 1969. It's been around with us a long time, but it was used for documentaries. It wasn't used for Hollywood filmmaking. So I'd wanted since

0: I was a kid to make films in this way. And I started using their equipment on The Dark Knight, where we shot the action sequences, the introduction of the Joker, the bank heist at the beginning, the truck flip, you know, all this sort of stuff. We did all those sequences in IMAX film. It was really, really cool, really fun. You know, great way to work on a bigger canvas. What we hadn't been able to do is the dialogue scenes, the intimate scenes, because the cameras are incredibly loud. With the Odyssey, we have, working with IMAX, who made a blimping system, a way of quietening the camera. So we were able to shoot, you know, all the dialogue that way. Then we can do the whole film in IMAX. It's the first time it's been done. And I'm very excited to have been part of sort of driving that evolution in their technology so there's more film friendly, more Hollywood film friendly. And I'd love to see what other film I could do with it. I mean, it was such a thrill for me to see Ryan Coogler's Sinners shooting on IMAX and shooting, you know, in the way that he'd seen The Dark Knight, you know, when he was a kid and whatever, and you know, being inspired by that and really wanted to get his hands on those cameras too. And for me, that's the fun thing, is to think about, okay, what's the next generation filmmakers? What are other filmmakers going to do with this technology? You know, if you think about movies in the home, entertainment in the home, you know, it's a continual technical progression. Screens have gotten bigger, clearer, the picture gets better, the sound gets better, everything. You know, theaters have to keep up with it, but they have to be ahead of that. We have to be offering people a reason to get out of the house. One of the reasons I shoot on celluloid film is it's the best analogy for the way the eye sees that's ever been created. So if you want naturalism, if you want to sort of show somebody the way the world looks, you know, celluloid film is the way to do it. In particular, IMAX films is very sharp with its huge negative and all the rest. It's a really beautiful medium, and it's something that you'll never have in your house. No one's going to be putting 70mm projectors in the living room. I mean, I do have one at home. But,
1: I was going to say, do you have an enormous TV? How big is your TV?
0: I've got a fairly big TV, but I have a screening room with film projectors as well. And that's, you know, that's the real treat. But no, I have a great, you know, 4K TV and all the rest. I mean, that's the thing. I watch an enormous amount of TV and I watch a lot of films at home. And being able to access film history the way we can, people, you know, 50 years ago couldn't. I mean, it's a huge privilege. It's really pretty wonderful. None of that really detracts from the experience of going to the movies, sitting with an audience and experiencing a story together. There's something very, very unique about the combination of the subjective camera view that you get when you watch a movie in the cinema and you're immersed the way you are when you read a novel. You know, you're sort of fully subjectively immersed. But unlike any other medium, you're also sharing it with an audience the way you do in the theater. So it's that combination. It's very, very unique. There's no other medium that gives you that. And that's the power of it. And that's why, you know, it's just always going to be, you know, a great way to be entertained, a great way to receive stories.
1: Christopher Nolan, thank you so much.
0: Thank you.
1: One day I'd like to come to your cinema and watch back-to-back Jason the Argonauts and then The Odyssey. That would be
0: cool.
1: A good evening, wouldn't it?
0: That would be fabulous.
2: 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If you enjoyed this conversation, you can find many more episodes of The Interview wherever you get your BBC podcasts, including ones with fellow Oscar-winning director Guillermo del Toro, tennis champion Martina Navratilova, and the legendary musician Sir Paul McCartney. Until the next time, bye for now.
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4: We couldn't speak Basque. 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
6: 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How did an animal that can't swim get from America to the islands of Fiji 8,000 kilometres away?
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7: Coming up next on Business Daily with me, Will Bain, we're taking stock of the business week with our guests in New York and Singapore. We'll look at why China's economy is slowing, hear about the collapsing price of a favourite fruit, and explore how some states are fighting back against the boom in data centre building. So join us on Business Daily after the latest world news.
2: BBC News with Moira Alderson. Donald Trump has alleged there are shocking vulnerabilities in US election security and has accused China of interfering in the 2020 presidential poll. Beijing says the accusation has no factual basis. Mr. Trump has repeatedly made unproven claims that the election which he lost was rigged. The International Energy Agency has expressed concern about global fuel supplies as the US and Iran continue to trade strikes in the Gulf. The head of the organisation said oil security remained a critical issue unless the situation in the Strait of Hormuz improved in the next few weeks. Iran's Revolutionary Guards say they've attacked a US command centre in Syria. They said the attack at Tanf was in retaliation for the killing of Iranian soldiers 2 days ago. China's President Xi Jinping has urged the world to work together on the development of artificial intelligence. He said the technology should not be dominated by a single country. Police in eastern Uganda say a bus has crashed on the way back from a school trip, killing at least 20 children and one adult. Initial investigations suggest the vehicle had a mechanical fault. Britain's governing Labour Party will confirm Andy Burnham as its new leader today, paving the way for him to replace Keir Starmer as Prime Minister. Mr. Burnham will be the UK's seventh Prime Minister in a decade. The Japanese Parliament has maintained its bar on women succeeding to the imperial throne, despite enacting other changes to succession laws. The bill lets women keep their royal status after marrying a commoner. A football shirt worn by Pele at the 1958 World Cup final has sold for nearly $5 million at auction in New York. It's the second highest price ever paid for a football jersey, behind a shirt worn by Diego Maradona when he scored the Hand of God goal in 1986. BBC News.
7: Now, we've done a lot of World Cup-themed openers over the last few weeks, but for reasons I can't possibly think of today, the day after England crashed out of the World Cup. We're now a World Cup-free zone. It never happened. Where was it, in fact? Can't even remember. Not sure I liked football at all. I'm retiring from it, if I ever did, for now at least. Business Park, then. Good luck, Spain and Argentina, he says through gritted teeth. We're taking stock of the business week here on Business Daily from the BBC World Service. I'm Will Bain. Thanks for being back with us. Our panel this week, Emily Peck, back with us here on the programme, writes about markets for Axios, co-hosts the Slate Money podcast, and she's joining us from New York. And David Kuo, co-founder of Smart Investor, joining us from Singapore. Hello, both. You had Messi mania then, David. You were joking.
8: Well, it's not Messi mania. I mean, for goodness sake, I mean, how can you not talk about the World Cup? I know it's very sad that England crashed out to Argentina 2-1, but why did you give Messi the ball? I mean, surely anybody who gives...
7: Being asked by every national newspaper here today, Emily. You know what? Producer David gave me an escape route, a fire escape out of this, because he suggested talking about a viral Caesar sauce at McDonald's, and I would much rather do that for 20 minutes.
9: Well, you know, this is fast food, and it is our World Cup here in the United States in many ways. And, you know, McDonald's used to have a Caesar salad that was super popular. They took it off the menu in 2020. People want it back, and they haven't brought back the Caesar salad. We're having some salad issues here in the States, which we can get into later if you want.
7: Yes.
9: But they did bring back the Caesar dipping sauce, and I'm not that into it, to be honest with you, Will. But people are really excited about it.
7: It was the top trending term on Google, wasn't it, all week? And other viral food story of the week that I quite liked. Here in Europe, we've got these rules, guys, where you've got to have the bottle caps for recycling on soft drinks. They've got to be attached. Didn't anybody see President Zelensky trying to rip his off the other day? And that went viral. People saying that's the end of Ukraine's hopes of joining the European Union as he breaches their sort of flagship recycling policy.
9: Never heard of such a policy. Here in the US, we're just bottles uncapped. It's chaos, I guess.
7: Mayhem out there in the world.
9: Absolute, yes.
8: He's not the only one, you know, Will. I mean, I try and rip that cap off as well because it gets in the way when you're trying to drink.
7: Kuo and Zelensky aligned once again, quite right too. Shall we start in the world's second largest economy? Sharp slowdown this week in its economic growth. Here's how the Deputy Commissioner of the National Bureau of Statistics of China, Mao Shenyong, summed it up.
10: I believe the fundamentals of the economy remains unchanged. The decline in growth in the second quarter was mainly due to short-term factors, as well as some external influences. Despite the slowdown in the second quarter, the fundamentals of the overall economy remains unchanged. The basic pattern of stable economic performance and its shift towards new and improved development has not changed.
7: So pretty defiant there, the government, David. And as always with China, we're kind of measuring it against itself a bit here, because 4% growth, I mean, there are countries in Europe who would kill for half of that right now. But was there sort of under the bonnet, if you like, under the hood, as Emily and her colleagues would say, were there reasons to be concerned, particularly about the domestic economy?
8: I think there are, Will. First of all, I mean, 4.3% is not good. China needs economic growth somewhere between 4.5 to 5% in order to have some kind of economic stability and social stability. And if it starts to drop below that, it means that there are going to be some serious social issues. So much so that just recently China said that, we're not going to be reporting urban employment numbers anymore. Huh. And wow. It wasn't that long ago when they said we're not going to report youth unemployment figures anymore, simply because they're just so embarrassingly high in one case and the urban employment numbers are so embarrassingly low in another. And what seems to be happening in China at the moment is that they are trying to get people to move out from the urban areas back into the rural areas. I mean, it wasn't that long ago, maybe about sort of 10, 15, 20 years ago, when there was this great talk about the urbanization of China, where people were moving from the rural areas into the urban areas. And there was this building construction boom going on in China. Well, what happened was that they overbuilt, and now many of these properties that people bought are underwater, and people are not very happy about that. And as you can imagine, if your main asset is underwater, in other words, you're losing money on it, you're not going to go out and spend, which is why retail sales are down in China. And there are a huge number of issues there.
9: One thing that's really striking me, the domestic picture for China as compared to what's going on with their exports and sort of their role now in the global economy, which we've seen in the war, right? The war has been sort of almost like a boon for China. I saw someone describe it as a swing country in the global oil markets right now, because after, you know, the Iran conflict began and the Strait of Hormuz was closed, China was able to just cut its oil imports by such a large amount that it sort of helped stabilize the price of oil worldwide. You know, it did that by relying more on electronic vehicles. It has these massive oil reserves. At the same time, it benefited from increased demand for electric vehicles and stuff like solar panels. If China could get that piece kind of set right, it could really leapfrog.
8: But you know, Emily, as you get to know me a little bit better,
9: you
8: will understand that I'm a bit of a cynic. And when I see these kind of things, the first thing that springs into my mind is artificial intelligence. And I'm beginning to wonder if part of the reason why they don't want to talk about this urban employment, why they don't want to talk about the youth unemployment, which they reckon is around sort of 15% of 16 to 24-year-olds don't have a job at the moment. And I'm wondering whether or not, because China is going so heavily into AI, artificial intelligence, that there aren't going to be that many jobs created. But at least China, in some ways, is trying to be honest and saying that, well, we don't know whether or not there are going to be jobs created or destroyed as a result of this. And so, therefore, we're not really going to be talking about urban employment anymore.
9: It's kind of remarkable to me that you're saying they're being very honest at the same time you're saying they're not releasing information and being clear about what's going
8: on. Well, like I said, Emily, once
9: pretzel.
8: You get to know me, you know that I have this split personality where I can actually talk out of both sides of my mouth at the same time. No, but seriously.
9: Well, done.
8: They don't want to talk about it because I think they really don't know what is happening. And of course, they don't want to worry people because I think artificial intelligence is going to be destructive as far as employment is concerned.
7: And it's always been that balancing act, hasn't it, in China between the social and this sort of business prowess and business innovation. So change, innovation, perhaps this is, both sides of that, Emily, something that's been around for a long time, the idea of daylight saving. Tell us all.
9: Our U.S. Congress here, the House of Representatives, just voted to pass legislation to make daylight saving time permanent. I don't know what the situation is for you guys where you live.
7: No, we flip between it here in the UK and in Europe as well. And there's always a massive row, and farmers in particular, I always remember whenever it comes up, politicians are going to look at it, get very upset about any potential changes to it.
9: Yes, and so every once in a while, the delegation from Florida, the lawmakers in Florida, they sort of like kick up a fuss and they say, we must make this daylight savings, we must make it permanent. And this always happens in the summer when we're all enjoying long, sunny days. So yeah, that just happened here. It happened a few years ago here. Our Senate passed a similar measure. Everyone gets very excited about it. But this being the U.S., we usually face some kind of legislative gridlock, and then maybe nothing happens. And people seem to forget that we tried to do this like 50 years ago during the Nixon administration. They gave it a try for a year, and people got so upset about permanent daylight savings that they abandoned the effort. So who knows what will happen?
8: But Emily, I mean, the argument for this daylight saving thing is that because it's dark in the morning, people are going more likely to have car accidents. I mean, what kind of nonsense argument is that? Does that mean that people don't drive at night because I'm going to have an accident? I mean, Hong Kong had daylight saving, and they got rid of it back in about, I don't know, 1970 something. I mean, there wasn't a sudden surge in the number of car accidents as a result of it. But ultimately, I find it very confusing, particularly if I am involved in the stock market. And I can't remember whether or not UK is open yet or not. And the UK and America have different times.
7: We miss it with the different months where we move. Yes. Yeah, those are
9: absolutely When the BBC calls, I'm like, well, what time are you talking about? There's always sort of this arithmetic scramble.
7: So farmers and BBC presenters, we're on the other side of those arguments. You're listening to Business Daily from the BBC World Service, where today we're taking stock with Emily Peck, writes about markets for Axios, co-hosts the Slate Money podcast. Emily joining us from New York, and David Kuo, co-founder, the Smart Investor, based in Singapore. That time of the week then, where we get the guys, heroes and villains. David, the durian, the price now collapsing for these things. So tell people about it and why.
8: Well, essentially, the durian is what we call the king of fruits here in Asia. And you either love it or you hate it. So therefore, this is both a hero and a villain at the same time. And if you want to, Will, you can actually wander down into Chinatown, and there are some shops that will actually sell it. So what happened was that there was this oversupply of durians. There are two main states in Malaysia that produces durians. One is in Johor, one is in Pahang. And the durians ripened at the same time, and they were just falling off the trees. And what happened was that there was this over-harvesting of durians just because the temperature was right. And because there was this oversupply, durian prices fell to about $0 to $6 a kilo. Normally, they retail for about $30 a kilo. Wow. So that is what you would expect to pay. Because there was so much of this stuff, and because the shelf life is only about a couple of days, if they couldn't sell them at $6, they just literally gave them away, and people could have free durian. So that was a hero. But for people who hate it, it was likened by somebody to eating strawberries and cream in a public lavatory.
7: Yes, it's supposedly got a very pungent smell, hasn't it? Emily, what have you gone for as a hero villain of the business week?
9: Well, the clear villain in the United States right now is a parasite called Cyclospora. Every summer, this parasite kind of shows up and causes cyclosporiasis. Anyways, an intestinal...
7: Easy for you to say, and I'm glad you went for it.
9: I tried. It's an intestinal illness caused by this parasite, and that's transmitted through food or water, typically, like fresh fruits or vegetables. And we're seeing like a record number of cases right now, which has led to, in my view, unscientific tally, a record number of headlines in the U.S. using the word diarrhea, to the point where Merriam-Webster's tweeted how to spell it to help people, I guess. Yeah, so it's not good. Everyone's kind of freaking out. There's a lot of talk of like, I'm never eating salad again, you know.
7: That and presumably kind of that thing has an impact on restaurants and all that kind of stuff as well. See when this
9: I think what we're watching, you know, in the Axios business team is sort of like sales at fast food. Taco Bell, for example, said it would stop using lettuce, things like that. You know, there are all these kinds of like fast casual salad places, like how's their business going. We're keeping an eye on all of that. Well, one good thing is that this isn't life-threatening. It just causes a lot of sickness and unpleasantness. But so far, it's just we're seeing hospitalizations rise. But
7: if I was to sum up Heroes and Villains this week, then a lot of toilet talk. Listening to Taking Stock on Business Daily. Shall we stay in the US, Emily? But this is very much, okay, David, isn't it? A global issue too. New York, the first state to sort of step in on the explosion of data centers. Talk us through what the state government and Kathy Hochul, the governor, are doing, Emily.
9: Bottom line, it's a one-year moratorium on building data centers. People really dislike them in the United States right now. They've just become sort of the focal point for the unease over AI that David was kind of talking about, you know, earlier. Was it going to take our jobs? Things like that. But what we do know is when these data centers come to town, people's electric bills go up. They go up by quite a lot.
7: Because these things are guzzling energy and driving up the, you know, making the demand greater and all that kind of stuff.
9: Yes, yes, yes. And they're unsightly. They guzzle energy. There's questions about water use as well.
7: David, is that backlash similar in Asia? We're definitely starting to hear the first rumblings of it here in Europe.
8: Well, we did, in fact, have a moratorium on data centers here in Singapore. But what they resolved in the end was that if you're going to build a data center, you're going to have to generate your own electricity. And 50% of that electricity has to be green energy. So I think they kind of tried to appease both sides. But what I really found fascinating was that they don't employ a lot of people. And mm-hmm. So whilst you might have a huge investment in data center, there are not that many people inside. They only have a handful of people working in there. So is this going to be another jobs destruction industry whereby you build this data center, you put lots of money into it, and as Emily highlighted, you're going to push up energy costs for people, you're going to push up water costs, if there is any water around, that cools all of these supercomputers in there, but you're not going to have that many jobs. And so what are people going to do? Just stand and look at a data center?
9: It's really reflective of just the overall contradiction with AI, where it's so unequal. It's, you know, creating all this wealth for a very thin slice of people here in the U.S. The U.S. wants to stay competitive. It wants to help build out these companies. But, you know, regular people are like, okay, sure. What about me? Like, okay, I'm going to use this instead of Google, but how is it going to make my life better? I keep hearing it's going to take my job away. And it's hard to live with that contradiction.
8: You know, what we're hearing at the moment, Will, what seems to be happening in the economy right now is that it's running piping hot at one end and then it's running stone cold at the other. And how can an economy like that possibly meet the needs of the people in the middle? And I think it's the people in the middle who are being caught right now, and they don't know what exactly is happening, particularly with AI. This is probably the most confusing, I think, time for not just investors like me, but I think just for the people in general to try and understand what is happening in the economy right now.
7: It's going to be a huge political issue. The data centers won in the midterm elections as well in the United States. And as I say, we're seeing it in lots of places around the world. I don't think, David, you're going to be eased next week by some of the earnings that we're going to get, because we're, as we were joking with Emily, neck deep in earnings season at the moment, and we get some of the biggest companies in the world, Alphabet among them, kind of leading the way in terms of the AI boom in terms of the stock market. Are they the one you're watching out for next week?
8: Oh, almost certainly. I mean, I've got a list as long as my arm at the moment for companies that are likely, you know, to surprise me either positively or negatively. So some of the main ones that I'm looking at, we've got Canadian National Railway, which is going to be quite interesting. We've got Visa, we've got MasterCard, we've got Starbucks, we've got loads of companies that are going to report.
7: Emily, you'd be busy next week with all this.
9: Is it always earnings season, or is that just my...
7: It'll feel shorter and shorter, like... don't they? I mean, we get a snapshot of Tesla. That could be an interesting one, couldn't it, next week?
9: Tesla is really interesting right now because now, like, Elon Musk's companies are competing with each other in the stock market, right? And it's not going super well.
7: Yeah, SpaceX back below the IPO price now.
9: And Tesla is interesting. It has been really struggling lately, especially the rise of Chinese EVs has been not the best news for Tesla.
7: Yeah, both them and a traditional player, General Motors, will give us a snapshot of that story. Perhaps Intel also next week as well, the chip maker. So loads for us to chat about when we regather for Taking Stock next week. Just about it from us for this week, though. Big thanks to the guys, Emily Peck from Axios and the Slate Money podcast, and David Kuo of The Smart Investor in Singapore. Thanks so much for listening.
2: You are listening to the BBC World Service, and now, Witness History, with me, Ivana Davidovic. To mark 90 years since the start of the Spanish Civil War, we're going to tell the story of a young refugee who returned home to her country, which was on the brink of dictatorship.
11: Spain's atrocity-spangled civil war burns and butchers into its ninth week. Already it's estimated that 25,000 have been killed, but less than half of those have died on a battlefield. Night after night, all over Spain, men are torn from their weeping families, lined up and shot. Scores of cities, towns and villages have been bombarded and burnt.
2: The war was fought between the Republicans, who supported Spain's elected left-leaning government, and the Nationalists, a right-wing rebel coalition led by General Francisco Franco. While half a million refugees initially fled Franco's fascist forces, around half chose to come back while the war was still raging on. One of those returnees was 8-year-old Felisa Umbon San Vicente from the village of Urduliz, next door to Bilbao in the northern Basque country. It's an autonomous community in the western Pyrenees, straddling the Spanish-French border on the Bay of Biscay. It has its own ancient language called Euskera. Felisa had already spent several months as a refugee in neighbouring France when in 1937 her mum decided she'd rather bring her children back home.
12: Bilbao falls. At the feet of the conquering insurgents lies the capital of the Basque province. And as the tide of war rolls closer, inhabitants flee. And the victors enter. Their Carlist levies from the neighbouring province of Navarre. Their Moors from across...
4: I was Basque. The Basque people didn't support Franco.
2: With Bilbao now under Franco's rule, little Felisa settled into a routine. But it was nothing like she had expected it to be.
4: I was supposed to start school before the war starts. And I was excited because I was going to go with my sister, so I didn't. And then when I came back and I went to school, all I did, we had to learn all the fascist songs. El Carasol, we had to sing with the hands like that.
1: With a raised hand.
4: With a raised hand.
1: Do you remember any of the songs still?
4: You know, the music of El Carasol con la camisa, que tú portaste, all that, yeah. And then you finish, Viva Franco. Arriba España, viva Franco. Yeah. So, it wasn't nice.
2: While at school, they loudly cheered, long live Franco, long live Spain. Felisa and her friends and family had to hide their Basque identity, and parents were scared to speak in front of their children.
4: We couldn't speak Basque. We couldn't even sing anything in Basque. We have to be careful. So you were told before you go out, do not talk about that. The grown-ups, they never wanted to go in front of the children. We were sent out because they were afraid we were going to repeat things.
2: And the consequences of speaking carelessly could be deadly. People would be imprisoned and some would never return, including Felisa's cousins.
4: They shoot him in front of the children. Because they were left-wing, and they were two brothers.
2: In this atmosphere of fear, people were even distrustful of their own community.
4: It was a lot, because so a lot of people, they were denouncing even neighbours for one thing or the other. They paid them.
1: So were there also Basque people that were working for the regime?
4: Yeah, of course. Yeah. In the Basque country, it was terrible. It was Franco.
1: Do you remember Franco ever visiting your town?
4: Well, Franco went once and the Basque didn't want him and he said he was going to make them suffer and he did. He never went back.
2: The political situation in Europe was also weighing heavily on everyone's minds. Just as their own civil war was ending, Spaniards were terrified of what was happening in the rest of Europe. Adolf Hitler's Nazi Germany accelerated its aggressive expansionism and racial persecution, culminating in the invasion of Poland in September.
12: The responsibility lies on the shoulders of one man, By his latest act of naked aggression, Hitler has committed a crime not only against Poland, but against the whole human race. Already German troops, guns and planes have crossed the Polish border to kill and to destroy.
4: I heard all about Churchill, Hitler, all those names. They were completely all the time talking about. They were worried that they were going to start going in the war as well with them. We just finished one, we don't want another one. Everything was Russian. Terrible.
6: That rationing led to what became known as Los Años del Hambre, the hunger years.
4: I remember I was walking in Bilbao with my mother, and I said, look, he's eating the bananas, the orange and peel. And my mother told me off. It was a man picking up that and he was eating from the floor. So there were people hungry.
6: Felisa was one of the luckier ones, as her father got work abroad and managed to send money to his family, even for little luxuries.
4: And then when my father starts back again to normal, we have coffee, we have sugar from Cuba, we have everything. So my mother will be toasting the coffee in the house with all the windows closed.
9: Why did she keep all the windows closed?
4: Because she didn't want the neighbors to know she has coffee. When you have something, you can give to a neighbor or something, but you can't feed the whole world, and you feel guilty. You are having and they are not having.
6: The Spanish Civil War ended in 1939 with a total victory of nationalist forces led by General Franco. It's estimated around 500,000 people died during the conflict. Looking back, what was living through all of that death and destruction like for Felisa?
4: Funny enough, I realize when I see the war and children, they go through hell and they don't cry. And that's what you do. You don't even cry. You know something is very wrong. And you know that crying is not going to give you peace or anything. You just keep quiet and watch. And I think that's what I did. Nothing else. Because you can see your parents, the grown-ups, everybody's worried. Everybody is nervous, everybody else is not normal. Nothing is happening that's normal. And then you don't even miss the things you used to have. You just even forget, I think. You know, I didn't even think of my toys or nothing at all. So it's very strange how we behave in cases like that. It's very, very sad.
6: Felisa eventually moved to the UK, to London, in 1954, when she was 25. She was working as a nanny and then married and had children. Although when Franco died in 1975 and living under his rule was 2 decades behind her, she says she could hear celebrations all the way from Bilbao.
4: The people that have champagnes in the fridge waiting for him to die when he got ill. And the day he died, I don't know how many bottles of champagne they were drunk in the Basque Country.
6: Apart from a few years living in Paris, Felisa Umbon San Vicente, now Portelli, has made London her home for the past 70-odd years. She still lives independently at the age of 97. She was speaking to me, Ivana Davidovich, for Witness History.
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14: Welcome to the newsroom. I'm Jeanette Jalil. At a conference on AI, the Chinese President Xi Jinping calls for global cooperation, saying it shouldn't be dominated by a single country.
15: The development of AI should not be a solo performance by any one country, but rather a symphony of global cooperation.
14: President Trump accuses China of interfering in the 2020 US election, which he lost.
16: The People's Republic of China carried out what is believed to be the largest compromise of election data in history.
14: Japan relaxes its strict royal succession rules, which bar women from ascending the throne, but is it enough? And
17: imagine if we could bring down the cost of energy for people and businesses. Imagine good growth in every postcode and hope in every heart.
14: Britain prepares for its seventh Prime Minister in 10 years, but who is Andy Burnham? That's after this bulletin.
13: BBC News with Moira Alderson. President Trump has accused China of extensive interference in the 2020 elections and alleged that US intelligence had covered up attempts by Beijing to damage him electorally. In a national address, Mr. Trump, who lost that election to Joe Biden, repeated it had been rigged against him. China has denied the claims and dozens of investigations have failed to find evidence of Mr. Trump's allegations. Nick Johnson in Washington has more.
18: He's making these claims now because he and the Republicans have not been doing well in the opinion polls, largely because of the cost of living, which is high here at the moment, but also the ongoing war with Iran and the impact that has had on oil and gas prices. And it looks like the Republicans may well lose the House of Representatives in November in the midterms, and it's very close between them and the Democrats in the Senate. And it feels like Donald Trump is sort of painting a picture of a fragile voting system whereby he can claim that any victory for the Democrats in November may well be rigged.
13: The head of the International Energy Agency has expressed concern about the impact of the resumption of attacks by the US and Iran in the Gulf on global oil supplies. Fatih Birol said oil security remained a critical issue unless the situation in the Strait of Hormuz improved in the next few weeks. Barbara Platt-Usher has this report.
19: The Americans said they had hit military targets to stop Iran from firing on ships in the Strait of Hormuz. But Iranian state media reported deadly strikes on a number of bridges, a railway station, and an airport. Earlier this week, President Trump did threaten to target bridges and power stations if Iranians continued refusing to give up control of the strait. Since then, Iran has increased its allegations of attacks on civilian infrastructure.
13: Ukrainian officials in the city of Odessa say two people have been killed and eight others have been injured in a Russian missile strike. The region's head said one of those killed was a woman who was walking in a park with her children who survived. President Xi Jinping of China has urged global cooperation in the development of artificial intelligence. Mr. Xi was addressing the World Artificial Intelligence Conference in Shanghai. From Beijing, here's Stephen McDonnell.
20: China's artificial intelligence technology sector is booming. But here, as in many countries, there's great concern regarding its potential for harm, including the use of AI to make weapons or spread misinformation. Xi Jinping has now called for a globally coordinated response. Yesterday, China announced what it's called the World Artificial Intelligence Cooperation Organization, including the likes of Russia, Pakistan, Indonesia and Brazil. But Western governments have so far not signed on, and mistrust between nations when it comes to AI remains high.
13: Stephen McDonnell reporting, BBC News. Police in Uganda say at least 20 children and one adult have died after a bus returning from a school trip crashed in the eastern district of Kapchorwa. Several others, including teachers, were injured when the bus veered off the road on Thursday evening. Britain's governing Labour Party will confirm Andy Burnham as its new leader on Friday, paving the way for him to replace Keir Starmer as Prime Minister. Mr. Burnham, who recently won a seat in Parliament after having been Mayor of Greater Manchester, faced no challenges for the Labour leadership. The Japanese Parliament has maintained its bar on women succeeding to the imperial throne, even as it enacted changes to the succession laws. Sanae Takeuchi, Japan's first female prime minister, opposes allowing a woman to become monarch. From Tokyo, here's Kurumi Mori.
21: It's the biggest overhaul to Japan's imperial system in decades. The revised imperial house law introduces two major changes. First female members of the imperial family can now keep their royal status after marrying commoners instead of having to leave the family after marriage. And second, male descendants of 11 former imperial branches can be adopted back into the family after being removed following the Second World War. But one key issue remains untouched. Princess Aikel, the current emperor's only child, still cannot inherit the throne, leaving the broader debate over female succession unresolved.
13: A shirt worn by the football legend Pelé during the 1958 World Cup final has sold for $4.9 million at auction in New York. That makes it the second most valuable football jersey of all time. 4 years ago, the shirt Diego Maradona wore when he scored the Hand of God goal for Argentina against England at the 1986 World Cup went for $9.3 million. That's the latest world news from the BBC.
14: You're listening to The Newsroom from the BBC World Service with me, Janat Jalil. Let's start the programme in China. Where President Xi Jinping has called for global cooperation on the development of artificial intelligence. Speaking at the opening ceremony of the World Artificial Intelligence Conference in Shanghai, Mr. Xi said AI should not be dominated by any single country.
15: As the Chinese saying goes, a single string cannot produce a melody, and a single tree does not make a forest. The development of AI should not be a solo performance by any one country, but rather a symphony of global cooperation.
14: Mr. Xi also announced that China would be providing 5,000 training opportunities in specialised AI programs to developing countries over the next 5 years. I asked our China correspondent, Stephen McDonnell, whether this is a pivotal moment in the AI race.
0: I think Xi Jinping would like to make this a pivotal moment in the AI race. I mean, there's China's leader opening this massive AI conference in the presence of the UN Secretary General, Antonio Guterres, no less, making this speech. And he's comparing this moment in terms of AI development to the emergence of the steam engine or electricity, and saying that for that reason, there needs to be a major global push on to guarantee that AI is, well, especially always controlled by human beings. He warned that there could be the potential of these loss of control scenarios, as he described them. So China's putting itself forward as, if you like, the global champion when it comes to AI, especially when it comes to dragging up the developing countries along with it. And I guess the obvious contrast, without even having to say it, is the United States.
14: Yes, because President Xi didn't name the US, but he's clearly challenging its attempts to dominate AI. What is his competing vision, and how do China's AI models compare to the US's?
0: Absolutely. You're totally right. I mean, for example, yesterday, China launched the World Artificial Intelligence Cooperation Organization. It's to be based in Shanghai. You've got the likes of Russia, Pakistan, Indonesia, Brazil signing on to it, but no Western countries. And you can see the comparison here is to the US-run Pax Silica organization. So China is setting up this, it's more of a Global South type, I guess, grouping, challenging Western countries to join their vision rather than the US vision. And crucially, at the centre of all this, according to the Chinese government, is the open nature of the Chinese vision. That is that China's open source approach is different to the closed approach of these Western countries. I guess Xi Jinping would argue that China's companies are also more democratic and more sharing, if you like, regarding the technology. Now, you mentioned China's companies. They've got some amazing companies, including this Beijing-based Moonshot AI. Now, they were set up, I think, in 2023, from memory, a bunch of Tsinghua University students, and they've just launched their new generation model. It's called Kimi K3, and it's supposed to be now rivaling the best of what the world can do in terms of these AI apps. And I guess this also strengthens Xi Jinping's hand, because he's not only talking the talk in terms of the big vision, but he's done all this at a conference with more than 1,000 Chinese companies showing off thousands of their gadgets, their new AI gadgets. So showing, look at this, China, we've got all this great new stuff. Plus, we have this better vision. You can see why it would be appealing for many countries.
14: Stephen McDonnell. President Trump, in a primetime address, has repeated long-debunked claims that the 2020 election, which he lost, was rigged, and accused China of manipulating it. Just months before crucial midterm elections, Mr. Trump said the election system is currently unable to prevent cheating and interference. Many of his claims contradict the findings of US intelligence. But he says that's because members of the deep state, none of whom he identified, had suppressed China's meddling. Mr. Trump's approval ratings have fallen over his handling of the economy and the Iran war, and many Republicans are worried that they could lose control of Congress in the midterms. An American lawyer and government accountability campaigner, Rudy Mebane, who held a senior role under President Obama, said it was Mr. Trump's speech itself that had harmed US democracy.
3: I think this was a really unfortunate speech that could serve to further undermine confidence in U.S. elections at a time when confidence are already at a historic low. It's not new news that foreign actors have tried to interfere in the United States elections. And in some ways, the speech that President Trump gave did the job of the foreign actors that he purportedly was sounding the alarm about by making it appear that what has been going on is either new or more concerning for American voters than it actually is. If he cared about election security, the actions that he and his administration are taking sure do not resemble that care.
14: Our North America editor, Sarah Smith, listened to President Trump's address. She says it's not the first time he's accused the Chinese authorities of interfering in US elections.
10: They're probably not surprised that Donald Trump is talking about this now, especially as we're now actually only weeks away from crucial midterm elections. So he was trying to lay out a picture of China attempting to influence the outcome of the 2020 election, attempting to meddle effectively.
16: Over a period of years, starting during the 2020 election cycle, the People's Republic of China carried out what is believed to be the largest compromise of election data in history.
10: But he didn't really have any evidence to show that they had done. So, for instance, he was claiming that China had obtained details of millions of American voters, the kind of information you would need to register to vote. The implication being that somehow that might be used in a fraudulent way. Well, that's information that's really easily available online. You can purchase it. And at no point did he ever say that they had used this to then fraudulently cast votes. So he was just trying to set a context of ways in which elections could be manipulated, and I think hoping people would draw the conclusion that therefore fraud had been committed. He wants Congress to pass legislation changing the way in which people can register to vote, insisting, for instance, that people prove that they're US citizens before they can have the right to vote. And this is in the context of trying to persuade people that this legislation is necessary because he says elections aren't safe at the moment. He had also the implication, well, allegation, in fact, that the deep state was conspiring to keep this information from the American people.
16: Compounding the travesty, the second set of documents we are releasing reveals that members of the deep state, very, very famous group of people, in many cases, in our intelligence agency work to actively suppress and downplay information about the extent of China's sinister election meddling.
10: And that he was the one who was bringing it to them and declassifying documents that would prove it. His poll ratings are not great. I mean, more unsubstantiated claims about electoral fraud from Donald Trump are not really anything new. It was billed as being a very, very dramatic moment. It's one that fell rather flat and I think will probably be quickly forgotten.
14: Sarah Smith. You're listening to The Newsroom from the BBC World Service. Still to come, we'll have the latest on the more than 800 wildfires that are burning across Canada right now, with air quality alerts now extending south into multiple US states.
22: The air quality is disastrous. The air is muck. I mean, just stepping outside, you can see ash in the air, ash particles everywhere. It smells like a campfire. It smells even stronger than a campfire sometimes.
14: First, a reminder of the main news. President Xi Jinping of China has issued a call for global cooperation and regulations on artificial intelligence. Japan may have its first female prime minister, but when it comes to the imperial royal family, the rules are much stricter. Women cannot ascend the throne, and they lose their royal status if they marry outside the family. This has led to a succession crisis as a number of heirs has dwindled. The Japanese parliament has now approved a bill to relax these imperial succession rules. We're joined from Tokyo by our correspondent Kurumi Mori. So, Kurumi, tell us what's new bill changes.
21: Hi there. Yeah, so there are really two major changes with this bill. The first is that women in the imperial family will no longer automatically lose their royal status after they marry a commoner. And we saw that happen a few years ago. So then they can keep carrying out official duties as imperial family members. And then the second major change now allows the imperial family to adopt male descendants from 11 former imperial branches. They were removed from the family after World War II. So the adopted members won't inherit the throne themselves, but the male descendants of these adopted members will be eligible. But we have to point out the key issue here that remains quite untouched in this revision. It's that Princess Aiko, the current emperor's only child, still, as a woman, she cannot inherit the throne. So this really leaves the ban on female succession and having an empress unchanged.
14: So will this be enough to save the Japanese monarchy, do you think?
21: Well, it really helps address one immediate problem, but not the bigger one that we're all talking about here on the ground. The imperial family has been shrinking for a while now, for decades, and there are currently only three men currently eligible to inherit the throne, and two of them are over 60 years old. So the revised law does help expand the number of family members that can carry out official duties, make those public appearances, but it doesn't solve the longer-term succession issue. So unless the law really changes to allow a woman to take on the throne or the line of eligible male heirs expands, the questions about the monarchy's future, they're really likely to continue.
14: And Japan's first female prime minister, Sanae Takeuchi, surprisingly perhaps to some people, opposes allowing a woman to become empress. How do people in Japan more widely feel about this issue?
21: Yeah, well, we had a look at a number of public opinion polls over many years, and they've consistently shown quite strong majority support for allowing a woman to become emperor. And it's often around 70 to 80% of people are in favor of having a woman as empress. Princess Aiko, the emperor's current only child, she's also quite popular with the public, but conservative politicians are saying that they want to maintain this unbroken male line, and it's really central to the tradition and legitimacy of the imperial house. So we're seeing this gap, a clear gap between public opinion and the political consensus that has really shaped the law today.
14: Kurumi, thank you very much for that. That was Kurumi Mori in Tokyo. More than 850 wildfires are burning across Canada. Officials say the vast majority are out of control. Most of them are raging in the provinces of Manitoba, Saskatchewan and Ontario, which has requested federal assistance to evacuate people from its remote northern communities. Cities in the US are also now being affected. Bernadette Keough reports.
7: A thick blanket of smoke is lingering over skylines from Toronto to Detroit, as well as New York, Grand Rapids in Michigan and Pittsburgh in Pennsylvania, causing hazardous air quality alerts across much of the region. In Manhattan, a thick haze of smoke has blocked views across the city of sites including the Empire State Building and the Statue of Liberty. In Chicago, the beaches have been closed, and Toronto and Detroit have been recorded as having the worst air pollution of any cities in the world. In Canada itself, around 1,000 Ontario residents have been evacuated from their homes to the safety of Thunder Bay, which is itself suffering from the smoke. Here's local radio reporter Jacob Henriksen-Willis.
22: The air quality is disastrous. The air is muck. I mean, just stepping outside, you can see ash in the air, ash particles everywhere. It smells like a campfire. It smells even stronger than a campfire sometimes. The last 2 days, I mean, you shouldn't go outside without a mask on, right? Everything's been canceled.
7: The risk to life was highlighted by dramatic footage filmed by a train driver as he steered his cargo train through walls of flames, not knowing if they'd make it through the blaze.
1: This could potentially overtake us here. This is getting a little scary.
8: Yeah.
1: Okay, y'all need to hurry up here. Like, seriously, we're encased in flames now.
7: The driver of the train and crew are now safe, but their plight has aroused concern and a lot of reaction, as Jacob Henriksen-Willis explains.
22: Well, it's absolutely incredible, right? So when we first saw it, we were scrambling to figure out if it was real or not, because we couldn't believe it, right? Literally unbelievable. And when we posted it, I had the privilege of, you know, people were calling in.

0: make much of a difference. And with smoke drifting, there are concerns that even the World Cup final, as far away as New Jersey, could be affected at the weekend.
1: Bernadette Keogh. The US military has, for the sixth night in a row, been carrying out strikes on Iran. The US says it's hitting military targets, but Iran says civilian infrastructure, such as bridges, a railway station and an airport, have been attacked, causing deaths. Iran's Revolutionary Guard say they've retaliated by hitting targets in the Gulf, including Kuwait, Bahrain and Qatar. The head of the International Atomic Energy Agency says he's worried about the impact this could all have on global energy supplies. Barbara Pletasha is monitoring the situation from Jerusalem.
2: The Americans have again said that they targeted military sites and military assets of the Iranians in order to prevent Iran from firing on commercial ships in the Strait of Hormuz, which is what happened last week and what led to this round of escalation. But the Iranian media have been reporting strikes on bridges. Five bridges, they said, were hit and seven people killed. Also an airport. And a railway station. You remember earlier this week, President Trump said or threatened to start targeting things like bridges and power stations next week if the Iranians insisted on keeping full control of the Strait of Hormuz. And since then, we've seen increased reports from the Iranians, increased allegations of attacks on civilian infrastructure, along with threats that if the power grid is hit, they are going to be firing on civilian infrastructure around the region. They've also stepped up threats to attack other routes that are used to ship oil and gas. Now, they didn't say which ones, but it's believed they're referring to the Red Sea, and there are reports that they have been speaking with their Houthi allies there to be ready to close that option if the U.S. strikes continue, which would be a huge further hit to the oil and gas markets. You've had the International Energy Agency warning now that global oil supplies are kind of in danger if the Strait of Hormuz doesn't open up in the coming weeks. So although both sides seem to not want to return to full-scale war, President Trump's strategy of using these kinds of military strikes to force Iran to concede on the strait did not seem to be working.
1: Barbara Pletasha. A UK study of a minimally invasive treatment for prostate cancer has found it's as effective as surgery or radiotherapy, but with far fewer side effects. Focal therapy uses heat or cold to destroy diseased cells. Researchers followed nearly 3,500 male patients who had their prostate cancer treated this way. 10 years on, only two had died from the disease. Professor Hashim Ahmed is from Imperial College London.
3: The side effects were 5 to 10-fold lower if you simply just target the areas of cancer within the prostate rather than treat the entire prostate. And that means you cause much less collateral tissue damage. What we now have is 3,500 men almost, with 10-year outcomes showing it is as effective as surgery and radiotherapy in cancer control.
4: So that's what's new today, Professor Ahmed, and you think therefore makes, you presumably think, an unarguable case for spreading it more widely?
3: I think so. We urgently need to look at the guidelines. We need to disseminate this, and we need to make sure that this treatment is now accessible. We've been waiting for the last two decades for 10-year outcomes. That's what my colleagues want to see. We now have those 10-year outcomes. We know it's much less in terms of side effects, 5 to 10-fold lower risk of side effects, and now just as effective. So we now need to move on and get this accessible to all of those thousands of patients every year who could have it.
1: Professor Hashim Ahmed speaking to Nick Robinson. Well, staying in the UK, people are watching to see what Britain's incoming Prime Minister is planning to do when he takes over from Keir Starmer next week. Andy Burnham is expected to promise a new path for the UK in a speech later today, after winning the support of most Labour MPs and most trade unions. The former mayor of Greater Manchester was elected unopposed by the Labour Party in his rapid rise to power, but didn't win power at the ballot box. So, who is he and what is he likely to do? Our political correspondent, Rob Watson, gives his assessment.
5: The charming to his fans, at any rate, Andy Burnham, is a bit trendier than recent British Prime Ministers. The Liverpool-born 56-year-old dresses fashionably, loves Britpop, has a season ticket to Everton Football Club, and plays the guitar. As to his politics, he recently posted on TikTok, where else, that they come from his teenage dislike

0: of the Conservative Prime Minister Margaret Thatcher and her privatising government and its effect on the industrial north of his youth.
1: It was growing up in and around these streets that I saw what Thatcher's government did to places like this, the draining away of economic, social and political power.
0: Andy Burnham is both an outsider and insider. An outsider thanks to his working class upbringing in the North, an insider because after attending the prestigious Cambridge University, he quickly got into politics as one of the bright young talents in the new Labour governments of Tony Blair and Gordon Brown. Despite not being that well known, he even tried for the Labour leadership in 2010, campaigning on themes we recognise today, including a claim to be more normal than most politicians.
2: I can give Labour something that the Tories haven't got. And that's a leader that people can relate to, whose background looks like their own, but also who has the ability to inspire.
0: He failed to win the leadership in 2010 and again in 2015. So he gave up being an MP and headed back up north to run for mayor of Greater Manchester.
2: I'm standing in this election as Labour's candidate to make our politics more accountable than it is today, to break the London-centric nature of politics in this country. I will be a grassroots mayor for all of Greater Manchester.
0: He quickly found himself, once elected, having to rally the city after the bombing of a rock concert in 2017 by an Islamic extremist.
2: This was an act of extremism. It certainly doesn't represent Greater Manchester. The spirit of Greater Manchester was those people throwing their doors open last night at that moment of maximum panic, welcoming people in, driving people away from danger. That is the spirit of this place.
0: Despite that, and despite confronting central government over lockdowns during COVID, something earning him the title King of the North, he's not massively well known in Britain. And having been crowned as Labour leader rather than challenged in debate, little is known about his politics, beyond his general left of centre approval of state intervention and emphasis on the less well off in society. His only big idea so far, and it's a vague one, is for the transfer of power and money out of London to the regions. And, of course, a plea for a bit more optimism.
3: Imagine what things could be like if we succeed. Imagine if we could bring down the cost of energy for people and businesses and the good things that would come from that. Imagine good growth in every postcode and hope in every heart.
0: Rarely, though, has someone come to high office with so little really known about them, leaving many unsure as to whether he's a likeable lightweight or Labour's great northern hope.
4: Rob Watson, and there's much more on Britain's new leader on the BBC News website. That's it from this edition of The Newsroom. 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
11: Coming up shortly, Areg Danagulian, Associate Professor of Nuclear Science and Engineering at MIT, chats to us about exploiting some very clever physics to spot thermonuclear bombs in orbit.
12: The way we got very suspicious about that satellite in the first place is because the orbit that was chosen seems to be going through one of the most hostile places that everyone else tries to avoid.
11: Why would anyone want to put one in space? Inside Science after the news.
4: BBC News with Caroline Nichols. Donald Trump has alleged there are shocking vulnerabilities in US election security and has accused China of interfering in the 2020 presidential poll. Beijing says the accusation has no factual basis. Mr. Trump has repeatedly made unproven claims that the election, which he lost, was rigged. The International Energy Agency has expressed concern about global fuel supplies as the US and Iran continue to trade strikes in the Gulf. The head of the organisation said oil security would remain a critical issue unless the situation in the Strait of Hormuz improved soon. China's President Xi Jinping has urged the world to work together on the development of artificial intelligence. He said the technology should not be dominated by a single country. Global stock markets have continued to fall with further losses in Asia. Japan's Nikkei index closed down more than 4%. Analysts have blamed the US-Iran war and growing investor anxiety about the AI boom. Police in eastern Uganda say a bus has crashed on the way back from a school trip, killing at least 20 children and one adult. Initial investigations suggest the vehicle had a mechanical fault. Britain's governing Labour Party will confirm Andy Burnham as its new leader today, paving the way for him to replace Keir Starmer as Prime Minister. Mr. Burnham will be the UK's seventh Prime Minister in a decade. The Japanese Parliament has maintained its bar on women becoming the head of the royal family, despite enacting other changes to succession laws. It means Princess Aiko, the Emperor's only child, still cannot inherit the throne. India has launched its first hydrogen-powered train, joining a small number of countries testing the technology to try to reduce carbon emissions. The new train runs on a 90-kilometre-long route in the northern state of Haryana. The engine emits only heat and steam as byproducts. BBC News.
11: Hello, I'm Tom Whipple and welcome to Inside Science from the BBC World Service. This week, do you fancy finding out the secret to eternal youth? Or at least a more youthful set of internal organs? Well, there could be a discovery to help. A team at Stanford University in the US has identified a major driver of multi-organ ageing, giving us, perhaps, a few more clues about ways to increase our health spans. Before that, we have nukes in space. And here to help us is the ever-youthful Gareth Mitchell, Science Communications Prof. Gareth, you've been looking at some of the other stories this week.
13: So, if we're still, and hopefully we still are a little bit football crazy, a football time with some science and robots, that's coming up. And also, what turns out to be a complicated answer to a simple question, which is, how much do we eat around the world? And I'll be looking into that.
11: OK, interesting. Now, Gareth, before we hear more about nukes, are you hot?
13: We are having a very hot summer here in the UK, but I have to say I'm rather enjoying it. I feel the cold.
11: we're not meant to say that, we're meant to lament it. There is only one science story this week, in a sense, and it's the climate. I mean, obviously, British people, we love talking about the weather, but let's take a breath, wipe the sweat from our brow, and leave the Earth. Every 2 hours, a satellite called Cosmos 2553 circles over our heads. Every 2 hours, it speeds through low Earth orbit. But what it's doing there, well, very few people know, and one of those people is Vladimir Putin. The US has said it is concerned this satellite, which was launched in 2022, may violate the Outer Space Treaty, that it may contain a nuclear weapon, and that it could be designed to knock out hundreds of satellites around it. Does it? Is it? Well, the problem with a treaty banning nuclear weapons in space, which is the treaty that we're all signed up to, is it means almost nothing if we can't spot nuclear weapons in space. And until now, that has been almost impossible. But a study put out last week suggests that it may not be. I'm joined by Areg Danagulian, Associate Professor of Nuclear Science and Engineering at MIT. He believes that there is a way of exploiting some very clever physics to spot nukes in orbit. Areg, thanks for joining us. So, first of all, why would anyone want to put a nuclear weapon in space?
14: Hello, everyone. Yeah, so essentially as a nuclear and a satellite weapon, that in a hypothetical war between Russia and NATO, Russia might decide to use such a thermonuclear weapon to effectively destroy a majority of satellite assets in low Earth orbit and very low Earth orbit, essentially putting Russia and NATO and the United States on the same footing. Of course, it would destroy Russian satellites as well, but given that there are only a few hundred Russian satellites and more than 10,000 U.S. satellites, such a step would be perhaps a significant, you know, strategic improvement for Russians in case of a conventional war.
11: And so the way it would destroy nuclear weapons, there is a precedent for this. There was a US test, was there not? And it destroyed them with radiation rather than sort of a blast wave, which I guess you can't get in space anyway.
14: Yeah, that's right. So the example that everyone brings is the Starfish Prime, which was about 1.4 megaton, very powerful thermonuclear weapon. And the detonation of that weapon resulted in the destruction of about one-third of the satellites of the era. I mean, people were just starting to launch satellites, and there were about 30 satellites, and 10 of them were knocked out over the next few months. Primarily because the explosion created very large number of electrons, basically lots of radiation, which was injected and trapped in Earth's magnetic field and lived there for years, not only damaging satellites, but also creating a very hostile environment for an extended period of time.
11: Okay, so why can't we just fly up a Geiger counter? If we want to ensure that people really are obeying the Outer Space Treaty and keeping nuclear weapons out of space, can we not just fly up radiation detection and see what we spot?
14: Yeah. I mean, maybe Geiger counter is not the best example because it's a very primitive instrument, even though I love Geiger counters. I build them all the time in my spare time. I use it for teaching. But for something like this, you wouldn't use something so primitive. There's many reasons why it would be difficult to do it, even though people have proposed to do it. There is an undergraduate thesis from Stanford by a former student named Isabel Portenius, who is proposing to use a different type of detector that would detect the radiation. But there's two problems. One of them is space is a very radioactive place. So such a detector would be primarily detecting the radiation of the space and not the weapon itself. To differentiate between the two, you would have to spend lots of time. And second is that you have to come pretty close to the weapon, because we tend to think of uranium and plutonium and, you know, these components as radioactive, which they are, but they're not very radioactive. As you move away from a weapon, the dose or the counts or the signal dies out very quickly. So you have to come very close. And doing something like this would be interpreted as hostile action.
11: So you've published this idea, this sort of fascinating study on how we can do it. It involves something called the Van Allen belt. Before we get to your idea, can you explain the Van Allen belt?
14: So everyone knows Earth has a magnetic field. Not all planets have magnetic fields, but Earth is blessed with a magnetic field, which is why we're having this conversation, because without magnetic field, there would be no atmosphere. Without atmosphere, there would be no water. Without water, there would be no BBC or Arek Danagulian or anyone for that matter. So the magnetic field, what it does, and in a way, the way it protects the Earth from cosmic radiation as well as solar wind, radiation from the wind, is that the magnetic field either bends, reflects, or traps radiation out there, preventing it from reaching our atmosphere. Some of it gets there anyways, and cosmic ray particles and cosmogenic particles are zipping through our bodies as we speak, okay? But the vast majority of radiation is trapped in the magnetic field. It works like a giant filter around Earth. So that some of that radiation accumulates in the magnetic field and lives there for a long period of time. And the primary particles that live in the magnetic field are electrons and protons, and their energies for everywhere from mega to giga electron volt energies.
11: Now, this satellite, which may or may not contain nuclear weapons that you're looking to detect, it exists in the Van Allen belt. How does this help us? What's your idea?
14: The way we got very suspicious about that satellite in the first place is because the orbit that was chosen seems to be going through one of the most radioactive, the most hostile places that everyone else tries to avoid, because it's a pretty deadly place for electronics, for satellite components and whatnot. It's also maybe the ideal place to detonate a thermonuclear weapon if you want to maximize its anti-satellite effects. Where it helps us is that very condition, which makes this environment very radioactive, in fact, the most radioactive one potentially around Earth, means that we could use that radiation, natural radiation, as a natural probe of the content of the satellite itself. In particular,
12: Earlier, I mentioned that the particle populations contain gigaelectron volt protons. The gigaelectron volt protons have a very interesting feature when they interact with heavy elements such as uranium that the weapon contains in large amounts of, that it creates a process known as spallation, where protons break up nuclei and it knocks out many, many, many neutrons. You can detect those neutrons, which is not easy. It's actually quite hard, as the paper shows. But if you can detect them, then that itself is a telltale sign. It's like that's the smoking gun.
11: These would be making, if you've got a big chunk of uranium in the middle of the Van Allen belt, it would be making a lot of these neutrons. And your idea is quite simply that from a few kilometers away, another satellite could spot those.
12: That's right. Yeah, another satellite could spot those. And if it spots those, as I said, it's not going to be easy. It requires a fairly sophisticated detector. And the paper we published, essentially, it's a concept paper. It says, so if you can detect those neutrons, and we have described some ways in which you could, then that itself would be essentially a sign that a nuclear weapon is probably located on the satellite.
13: Has anybody tried doing this before or succeeded?
12: As far as I know, there have not been any specific platforms placed. Everything I said relates to the public domain. There's also a classified domain, but I do not know about the classified domain. So every comment I make is about only what's in public domain.
11: Do you think there's any hope, ultimately, of keeping space de-weaponized?
12: Specifically about weapons, which is something of serious concern currently, I cannot predict the future. I'm not a prophet, but I think if we keep working on these concepts and we keep working on this problem more broadly, not just technologically, but also in terms of policy, I think, you know, I'm optimistic that we can come up with methods to create disincentives and deterrents for countries from placing nuclear weapons in space. But we need to take this seriously and we need to work collaboratively and we really need to put all our imagination and all our skill to this task.
11: Thank you very much for joining us, Arik. Now from something depressing to something really depressing, for those of us in England at least, the World Cup.
15: The World Cup is up and running.
16: When that shot goes in, you think, oh, it's OK.
17: It's the final whistle. Spain extend their record-breaking run.
18: The England players fall to the pitch, flat on their backs, and the Argentina players drop to their knees in celebration.
11: What's that? You've had enough of football? You never want to hear about football again? You now believe that hope is a curse that blights humanity to perpetual misery? Well, here at Inside Science, we consider that a baffling view, because football for us is about science. Your team might have been knocked out of the World Cup, but team science never stops play. Here, in my role as the Thomas Tuchel of science, it is my mission to select the top football squad of peer-reviewed football-related science, but crucially football-related science with applications far beyond football. And Gareth Mitchell here is my talent scout. Gareth, have you seen any good upcoming talent?
13: Yes, we'll be cheerful so the nation doesn't have to be. I've spotted this lovely paper, it's a few years old now, that was looking at how you pitch robot football players against each other and how you optimise the robots to play the best football. And it turns out that the best way to train these robots is to base them on the way that humans learn how to move around as babies and toddlers. And I don't know about you, but I've never seen a toddler walking in a straight line. They tend to just go in zigzags, don't they? They do little U-turns, they fall over, they get up.
11: They do. I've had three of them. They're very incompetent.
13: So you know the score. So they make good midfielders, though, I think. But so these researchers, just wondered if this whole staggering around and making it up as you go along, winky, wonky kind of world that toddlers inhabit when they're learning to walk, if that's just like a design flaw amongst humans, are toddlers just a bit rubbish? Why can't they just walk in a straight line? Or might it just be because that's just a really good way of dealing with a world where things aren't in straight lines?
19: Well, that's how you learn.
13: Obstacles. Yeah, exactly. There are people in your way in the supermarket. There are unspeakable things on the pavement you don't want to tread on. So these researchers thought, well, it's not as if we can get a control group of toddlers to walk in straight lines, but if you make robots, then you can have your wibbly wobbly toddler like robots, and then you can have your straight line robots, and then just see which develop to have the best locomotion skills. And then what's the best way of testing the locomotion skills of any entity, whether it's human or non-human? Well, you get them to play football against each other. And that's what this research paper did. So these robots in simulated games, these, by the way, were not real robots. They did it all on a computer. They didn't design real robots. But in simulations, it turned out that, sure enough, the robots that had been trained in a sort of toddler-like environment, out of 1,000 matches, the infant-trained robots consistently beat all the other teams.
19: So this is telling us, it's telling us that if we want to train robots, then we could possibly learn from how humans train, but it's also telling us that there's a method in human, it's telling us about infant learning as well as about robot learning.
13: Best of all worlds.
19: Maybe for the defeated World Cup teams could start planning for the next major championships by heading to the local play park and watching what the toddlers do. You're listening to BBC Inside Science from the BBC World Service with me, Tom Whipple. Now, here to tell us more about discoveries in anti-aging, it's Roland Pease.
20: Yeah, the quest for eternal youth, or at least for a more lively old age, may seem a little bit less unrealistic in the light of research just published in Science. Aging, the research suggests, is not a mere wearing out of body parts through use, the organs and cells and so on, but more a result of damage that's been inflicted by the immune system and that can be avoided. The work was done in mice. Nothing like this could be tried safely in humans. And it involves, lab lead Cathy Andreasen told me, two frontline components of the immune system. Garbage gobblers called macrophages and cellular grenades called neutrophils that build up with time.
21: Neutrophils are very bizarre cells. The way they elicit damage is by disgorging their genetic material in the form of, they call them nets. So there's this big dollop of DNA and chromatin that gets expunged from each neutrophil. And that is highly inflammatory. And so if you don't get rid of your aging senescent neutrophils, you have a lot of this netosis. Neutrophils also release lots of proteases. These are proteins that chew up other proteins. So that's also very bad. And so if you don't control this process, removing these toxic cells, then you will have a lot more inflammation.
20: I mean, they're there for good reasons normally,
21: because
20: they are going to chew up any kind of virus or bacteria that comes into the body.
21: That's correct. But with aging, they stick around mainly because they don't get gobbled up by the macrophages, which are also aging in a very bad way.
20: And that's the second part of this story that you're exploring then, is the changes in these macrophages, which are another part of the immune system.
21: Exactly. Macrophages are also extremely important. They also gobble up pathogens. But their other responsibility, which is extremely important, is to gobble up all the dead cells that we produce. We produce, you know, hundreds of billions of dead cells. And how do we get rid of them? It's the macrophages that clear them.
20: So they're sort of the garbage service of the body, are they? They go around gobbling up any trash, it's old cells, all these neutrophil things which have to be got rid of.
21: Yes, exactly. Or you could call them housekeepers, too.
20: So if I've understood your paper right, what you're saying is that the immediate cause of the damage are these neutrophils, but they're hanging around because as you get older, these macrophages aren't doing their job so well.
21: Exactly. So why do macrophages change in aging? And it turns out that just like your electric car will run out of, you know, energy and battery, macrophages also run out of energy. And with aging, that energy metabolism process really degrades. And one pathway that drives that is the pathway that we studied in this paper, which works through a receptor called the EP2 receptor. It suppresses a lot of the energy metabolism in a macrophage, particularly in an old macrophage.
20: Okay, so what you're saying is that you know why these macrophage cells are aging, but also you can recognize them because they've got receptor, you say. So this is some kind of molecule that's on the surface that you can identify.
21: Exactly, yes.
20: The bit that I think is really going to interest people is that you've done experiments where you clean up these macrophages and restore their function.
21: Yes. So that is this pathway, the EP2 receptor pathway. And so we can genetically manipulate it so we can remove it. And those mice really have, you know, very youthful organs, even at a very, very old age.
20: So let me just get this right. By tackling this particular molecule, EP2, you're able to re-energize, as it were, the macrophages. Then the macrophages go and gobble up rubbish, including these neutrophil molecules that you want to get rid of. And you see the improvement in the health, effectively, of the different organs of the mice.
21: Yes. I mean, the brain works much better.
20: Yeah.
21: So they have very good long-term memory, which is something that they lose as they get older. They have much better heart function. So contractility of the heart is significantly improved. That is actually because there's less fibrosis, which is something that happens across all organs with aging. They have much better liver function. Everything that we looked at, every single organ system that we examined is improved in these very old mice.
20: When you say very old, how old?
21: That would be the equivalent of 70 to 80 years old. I guess that's maybe not very old these days, but
20: it depends who you're talking to. But it also feels suspiciously easy that you're targeting this one molecule on the macrophage cells, and it seems to have a huge effect. I mean, did you expect something so dramatic?
21: Well, I guess we were very surprised at the magnitude of the effect. I mean, these these organs really don't get old. And so we are surprised at the magnitude. But then when you think about it, you know, as we age, these receptors, they're constantly doing their job or actually suppressing, you know, healthy macrophage energy metabolism. So over the long haul, actually the impact would be pretty large. So this is the genetic model. So this is where the mice, we basically cause a loss of the EP2 receptor fairly early in life, you know, at maybe the teenage years, and then they're allowed to get very old. But the interesting thing was the pharmacology experiments at the end of the paper, where we could just give an inhibitor of the EP2 receptor at an old age and similarly restore this function of the macrophages to gobble up all these dying senescent neutrophils.
20: Just by dosing them with a drug?
21: Yes, yes. So that was surprising, I would say.
20: Indeed, though not a restoration of youth to the organs. But intriguing clues there to the mechanisms behind the ravages of age. Cathy Andreasen's lab is at Stanford University in the US.
11: Before you go, Roland, this idea of anti-aging does remind me of those tech bros who are allegedly using the blood of youngsters to preserve their youth.
20: Yeah, 21st century vampires, I suppose. Actually, that idea of so-called parabiosis goes back to other experiments at Stanford at the beginning of this century, which I recall covering, where they linked up the circulation systems of young and old mice to see what would happen as they exchanged the blood. And supposedly they did see some kind of rejuvenation, shall we say, of the health of the old mice, which obviously was incredibly intriguing. It's taken a long time for anyone to build on that. There have been some rather dodgy experiments along the way. Of course, what you had to wonder was whether there may be some kinds of factors in the young blood that was sort of causing this rejuvenation. I did ask Cathy about this, and she thought maybe, yes, these EP2 receptors, these macrophages, may be a little different. It might be a contributing thing. Obviously, that hasn't been tested at the moment. And more importantly, you know, there's any number of elixirs of youth out on offer if you look in the wrong places. And I have to say, Tom, I think for eternal youth, we're going to have to be a bit patient. It's not going to happen in this generation, at least.
19: Brilliant. Thanks, Roland. Now, Gareth, you've got us another study. You've been looking at the papers out this week. What have you brought?
13: Yeah, indeed. So this one really is asking this question, posing the question, like, how much do we all eat around the world? And how does that vary between the sexes? How much does that vary between region? And how has it varied over time? And the reason that researchers want to know the answers to those questions is because it helps policymakers or other academics. So if you're planning agricultural policy or you're thinking about mitigating climate change, all those kinds of things. And you might think, and I would have thought, well, it must be pretty easy to work this kind of stuff out. Like, maybe you could just look at all the food that's manufactured. You know, you could look at all the producers, kind of add everything up, all the tons of beef or the tons of grain or rice or what have you. And yes, you can do that. And yes, they do that. But the trouble is that, of course, there's food waste. That kind of measurement doesn't take into account food waste. The other thing you could do is go around, and what they do is pose questionnaires to people as well. But when people are filling in questionnaires, a bit of selective memory, they maybe forget that pizza that they had the other day. Oh, I don't eat much chocolate. So it's a bit reliable, but not brilliant. So anyway, what these researchers have done between Oxford University in the UK and University College London is to pull everything together into a database, and using a whole load of these methods that I've mentioned and others, and what they've come up with, ta-da, drum roll if we had one to dub in, is the Global Dietary Database for Impact Assessments. And the really cool thing is that even non-researchers, just some idiot like me in South London on the internet, can go onto this database and look things up. So I've looked up a few little insights. For instance, I found out that in higher income countries, people eat more red meat than in lower income countries.
19: But, that makes sense.
13: Which makes sense, doesn't it? In lower income countries, they eat more starchy fruits than in higher income countries. I looked at alcohol consumption, just to show you how you can break down this data. So between Latin America and Caribbean countries, in 1990, men drank a little bit more than women. By 2020, that gap has widened. Men drink more than they did compared to women. But everyone is drinking more in Latin America and Caribbean, and probably in other regions too. But I'm just giving you an idea of how to break that data down.
19: Plausibly, that's a wealth thing that we're seeing. But I would guess in the UK, it might be going down a bit in drinking.
13: Yeah, we could go. And anybody can do this. So for their homework, our Inside Science listeners can go onto this database and just check that out. You can see if we're...
19: It's fascinating because it is, I mean, you alluded to this at the beginning, it is a massive problem in nutrition science that you can't trust self-reports and you don't know how much people waste. So they're trying to triangulate between the two and fill in the gap to get something standardised.
13: Yeah, absolutely. And I think standardised is the way of putting it. So they're still taking some of these flawed measures that I mentioned, but they're combining them and then adding other measures, other data sets and so on, then weighting the data in different ways and doing some very clever stats. And also going back to 1990 so that, you know, policymakers and academics can obviously see how things have developed over time.
19: Gareth, thank you very much. I suspect we are well into extra time on this particular episode, and I hope that the listeners are going to go and add a data point, have some dinner. Look, it's goodbye from Gareth Mitchell.
13: It's been a show of two halves, and goodbye from me.
19: And it's goodbye from me, Tom Whipple. Thanks for joining us.
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24: The Trump administration has subpoenaed New York Times journalists after reporting about the new Air Force One. It printed allegations that the Qatari gifted plane isn't secure enough. So, an attempt to intimidate the media or an effort to safeguard national security?
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25: Coming up after the news, an ancient tale of one man's epic 20-year journey to get back to his family has been turned into the latest summer blockbuster. Unexpected Elements is inspired to look for odysseys from the world of science. Yes, Homer's poem is a work of fiction, but science still has secrets to uncover from the real lives of ancient Mycenaeans, and one woman known only as Gamma 58. We also explore a Trojan virus and the Odyssean epic of the iguana. How did an animal that can't swim get from America to the islands of Fiji 8,000 kilometres away? The answer involves an edible boat. We also bring you new research on the magic medicines that are also just a placebo, and we sniff out the science of sleep-inducing scents. That's coming up after this.
4: BBC News with Moira Alderson. President Trump has repeated allegations of widespread electoral fraud, accusing China of interfering in the 2020 presidential elections. Mr. Trump accused US intelligence officials of covering up foreign interference aimed at rigging votes against him. Dozens of investigations have found no evidence of fraud. A spokesperson for China's foreign ministry has denied the claims. From Beijing, here's Stephen McDonnell.
0: The spokesperson said that not only did China adhere to this principle of non-interference in other countries, but the contrast was with the US. And the Chinese Foreign Ministry has said that Washington is constantly interfering in other countries. What's more, the spokesperson went on to say that the international community sees this clearly and that we urge the US side to engage in self-reflection on this point, stop making baseless smears against China, and refrain from using China as an election issue.
4: The International Energy Agency has expressed concern about global energy supplies following further attacks by the US and Iran in the Gulf. The agency said oil security remained a critical issue unless the situation in the Strait of Hormuz improved in the next few weeks. Both sides are fighting for control of the vital waterway through which 20% of the world's oil and gas is transported. Here's Barbara Pletusher.
3: The Iranians made very clear that they will not settle for anything less than recognition of their right to regulate shipping through the Strait of Hormuz based on their interpretation of a fairly vague wording of the Memorandum of Understanding. And the Americans have said that is not acceptable, and they are responding to strikes on ships that Iran has been carrying out. So as long as those strikes continue, they will continue their military attacks.
4: Global stock markets have continued to fall with the further losses in Asia. Japan's benchmark Nikkei stock index closed down more than 4% after falling more than 6% in earlier trade. Markets in Taiwan and China were also down. China's leader Xi Jinping has called for countries to cooperate when developing artificial intelligence rather than going it alone. At a conference in Shanghai, Mr. Xi said AI should always be regulated and that there should be early warning systems to prevent the technology getting out of control.
6: We must strengthen safety guardrails, prevent abuse and malicious use, and ensure that AI is always under human control. At the same time, we should jointly oppose overstretching the concepts of international security and national security in the field of AI, or placing one country's security over that of others.
4: That was China's leader Xi Jinping talking about the development of artificial intelligence at a conference in Shanghai. BBC News. Reports from the Democratic Republic of Congo say an angry crowd attacked a hospital housing an Ebola treatment centre, forcing patients and health workers to flee. A health worker at Naukunde Hospital near Bunia says relatives of a patient stormed the facility, throwing stones and damaging the perimeter fence. The woman had gone to give birth but developed severe anemia. The hospital refused her family's offer to donate blood, saying transfusions are banned during outbreaks. The Philippines has condemned a video portraying the country as a monkey, which was published by Chinese state media. Manila said the AI-generated animation was dehumanising and racist. The Chinese Foreign Ministry said the video did not officially represent the government. The Japanese parliament's maintained its bar on women succeeding to the imperial throne, even as it enacted changes to succession laws. The bill, passed by a large majority in the upper house of parliament, allows the adoption of distant male relatives over 15 back into the imperial family as long as they're single. It also lets women keep their royal status after marrying a commoner. But Princess Aiko, Emperor Naruhito's only child, still can't inherit the throne. With more from Tokyo, here's Kurumi Mori.
5: The revised law does help expand the number of family members that can carry out official duties, make those public appearances, but it doesn't solve the longer term succession issue. So unless the law really changes to allow a woman to take on the throne or the line of eligible male heirs expands, the questions about the monarchy's future, they're really likely to continue.
4: India has launched its first hydrogen-powered train, joining a small number of countries testing the technology in an effort to reduce carbon emissions. The new train runs on a 90-kilometre-long route in the northern state of Haryana. It emits only heat and steam. That's the latest BBC News.
25: In my 20s, I was the master of travelling light. Toothbrush, a change of underwear and fresh t-shirt. I could save 90% of my bag for interesting types of microphone, just in case I wanted to record underwater, which is obviously a holiday basic. Now, I find that packing fewer than 4 pairs of shoes means not covering the essentials. So I did it. I've scaled up and, as a birthday treat, bought myself a bigger suitcase. I'm no longer a hand luggage only person. They say that growing older increases your emotional baggage, and it turns out that it increases your physical baggage too, which isn't all bad when you have room for swim shoes and slippers. I'm Marnie Chesterton from the BBC World Service. This is Unexpected Elements.

0: And if this show were a journey, it would definitely be a group holiday, because I'm here for fun times with my global panel of science broadcasters. Let's meet them. Joining us from Accra, Ghana, it's biomedic and science and health journalist Emmanuel Somani. Hello.
1: Hi, Marnie. It's Zane.
0: And in Mumbai, India, we have science journalist Chavi Sachdev. Welcome.
2: Hello. Salam, everybody.
0: This is the show that takes an event from the news headlines, sits with it for a bit, and then starts thinking about all of the related science stories we should share. We all bring something, and we corral a scientist to add their pearls of knowledge to. It's a potluck of science that all links back to our starting news story, which this week is a new beginning for a tale that has stood the test of time. Take a listen to this.
3: Odysseus.
4: The Odyssey, directed by Sir Christopher Nolan.
5: It's a tale of the Greek hero Odysseus and his long attempt to get home after the Trojan Wars.
4: He fights Cyclops and visits the dead.
5: It's got shipwrecks, it's got monsters, brave heroes, very seductive sex goddesses. There's revenge and, of course, there's love.
6: The Odyssey isn't just a story of derring do. It is the most complicated postmodern epic you could ever imagine.
0: Yes. This is the news that this Friday, the 17th of July, is the worldwide release of Christopher Nolan's latest blockbuster, The Odyssey, which is based on the epic poem by Homer, the ancient Greek poet. The Odyssey follows the story of the hero Odysseus's 10-year quest to return home to Ithaca after the 10-year-long Trojan War. So, Unexpected Elements is today going to take you on our own scientific odyssey. And Somani, you're kicking us off. Where would you like to take us?
1: Well, Marnie, as you just said, The Odyssey starts just after the Trojan War. Now, what do you think of when you hear Trojan War?
0: I think of the horse. It's a classic, the wooden horse that the Greeks hid inside to sneak into the city of Troy and surprise their enemies.
1: Absolutely, Marnie. Nowadays, the phrase Trojan horse is also used metaphorically to mean a deceptive strategy or trick where a target lets a threat into somewhere protected. So today, I have a story of a viral Trojan horse.
0: So is this viral as in computer virus? Are we talking TikTok viral? Are we talking literal, you know, microscopic makes us sick virus?
1: In this case, we're talking about a microscopic virus. And I'm specifically talking about something called the Delta virus. So when we say Delta virus, it's about as basic as an infectious agent can get. So essentially, it's a tiny loop of RNA and a couple of proteins. It cannot build its own envelope. The outer coats every virus needs to enter a cell and travel between hosts. So on its own, a Delta virus is basically stranded. Now, to go anywhere, it has to hitchhike or get a ride from a helper virus, right?
7: The one Delta virus we've known about for decades is hepatitis D.
1: And the only one that infects humans. As a matter of fact, it can only infect you if you're already carrying the hepatitis B virus, which acts as a helper virus because it uses hepatitis B's surface proteins as its coat. When the two are present together, they cause the most severe form of viral hepatitis with faster progression to liver cancer. And globally, it affects an estimated 12 million people.
0: That's so interesting. I've never come across hepatitis D. B and C, yes, but there's a D that only gets in if you've already got B. Okay, so it sounds like scientists knew how Delta viruses were operating by stealing the envelope from hepatitis B. What's the new science here?
1: Right, so over the last few years, a bit of mystery popped up. Now, scientists started finding hepatitis D-like Delta viruses right across the animal kingdom. So you find them in snakes and rodents and birds and even fish. And unlike hepatitis D, they were not confined to just the liver, because in the most part you see hepatitis B in the liver. But they turned up in the guts, in the lungs, the blood, and even the brain, often with no hepatitis B type virus anywhere nearby. And so that raised an obvious puzzle. If these things cannot travel alone, then how are they spreading so widely and into many different tissues?
0: Okay, I feel like this is where our Trojan horse metaphor is coming in, right?
1: Absolutely. So, a new study published in the journal Cell in April 2026 found that the Delta virus does not just borrow a coat, it actually climbs inside the entire helper virus particle and is enclosed within it, exactly like how the Greek soldiers hid inside the wooden horse at Troy.
2: Samani, how did the researchers prove this, though?
1: Right, so the infected mouse cells with Delta virus and different potential helper viruses, for example, herpes virus. And amazingly, they could actually see the Delta virus particles enclosed within the larger helper viruses. Crucially, only the enclosed Delta virus could infect new cells. So the helper effectively decides where it can go, which tissues and which species. Hitch a ride inside a virus that infects nerve cells, for example, and you can reach the brain. So this means they could jump between hosts and end up in places where we would never think to look.
0: Yet one more thing to add to my list of things to worry about.
1: Yeah, but just to be clear, this was just demonstrated in mouse cells with rodent Delta viruses. Human hepatitis D still works the old ways, using the coats of hepatitis B proteins. But it's still very interesting new work at a brand new viral strategy.
0: Well, thank you, Samani, for sharing the story of the viral Trojan horse. Chavi, you are up next. What has the Odyssey got you in mind of?
2: Well, another epic odyssey. This one features a cold-blooded grue reptile. Do either of you know any iguanas, personally?
0: No, I feel like that's a leading question. Do you know any iguanas, personally?
2: I do.
0: Of course you do.
2: My college roommate had two rather illegal iguanas in our room for about 2 years, and she smuggled them in. And it looks like iguanas were adept at getting to places you wouldn't expect them to be, like Fiji.
0: Okay, hold on the Fiji for a moment. I just want to probe into this. You shared a room with one human and two iguanas. Are they good flatmates, iguanas?
2: They're pretty innocuous, yes. I didn't really get to know them very well.
0: Okay, they kept themselves to themselves. I mean, I get why they shouldn't have been in your room. Why shouldn't they be in Fiji?
2: Well, until last year, it was a bit of a mystery how they made it to Fiji. Do you know where Fiji is? It's like in the middle of the Pacific. And iguanas mostly live in the Americas. They originated in North America. And the closest point of Fiji to even Hawaii is over 3,000 miles, which is just under 5,000 kilometers. And from mainland North America, it's over 5,000 miles, which is about 8,000 kilometers. So people have been wondering for a long time, how did iguanas get through such a vast distance?
0: Wow, we have an iguana mystery. I love it. Okay, so do we know when they first arrived in Fiji?
2: So according to the scientists, about 30 million years ago. At UC Berkeley, the scientists did a comprehensive survey of all the genera in iguana, which is all the groups of species, to figure out the Fijian iguana's family tree. And the lead author, who's a herpetologist and paleontologist, Simon Scarpetta, collected genome-wide sequence DNA from more than 4,000 genes and from tissues of more than 200 iguana specimens. And as he began comparing these data, one result stood out clearly, which is that the Fiji iguanas are most closely related to the North American desert iguana, Dipsosaurus dorsalis. The Fiji iguana and the desert iguana lines, however, diverged about 34 million years ago, which suggests they traveled across the Pacific from the coast of North America to Fiji. And according to researchers, this is the greatest known oceanic dispersal event in the history of terrestrial vertebrates.
0: Yes, and that's a great statement because we're talking 5,000 miles or 8,000 kilometers. How did they make it? Did they learn to swim?
2: So they think they basically hitched a ride on a floating raft of breakaway floating vegetation. So the researchers reached this conclusion after running various statistical models and taking into account historical habits of iguanas from fossil data, where iguanas live today, and the possible routes between those locations. And from all this information, the floating theory came out on top.
1: Wow. Do we know how long this took them?
2: So it would take a human on a boat about a month, but these chaps were adrift on the currents with nary an opposable thumb in sight to even devise an oar that they could steer or row. So the scientists think it would have taken them about 2 months. I wouldn't have made it. I get migraines from too much sun and from dehydration and from hunger, which sound like all those three things were probably going to happen. But the iguanas were clearly better passengers because they're adapted to the American desert. And so they are incredibly suited to retain water, not get dehydrated, and go through periods of starvation for a long time. Besides, they could just chow down on their vessel, which was probably made of uprooted trees. And then the currents nudged them over to Fiji, and they popped off their sunglasses, found some nice trees to live atop, and the rest was history.
0: It's quite the journey.
2: Yeah. But lead author Simon Scarpetta imagines it was an accident. He says, perhaps some kind of cyclone knocked over trees where there were a bunch of iguanas and their eggs, and then they caught the ocean currents and rafted over. Either way, they colonized Fiji, and lucky them, the volcanic islands had just about formed and presumably cool off enough to be hospitable and welcoming.
0: Oh, thank you, Chavi, for bringing us the impressive journey of the iguana. Listeners, have you been on any epic odysseys of your own? If so, we want to hear about it. You can send us an email on unexpected@bbc.co.uk, or you can WhatsApp us. We love your voice notes, and you can leave one on +44 330 678 3080. Still to come on the show, we listen to the healing siren calls of the sea after this.
8: Hi, it's Nada here with this week's Unexpected Elements quiz, inspired by Homer's Odyssey. On his journey home, the hero Odysseus stops at the mysterious island of Aeaea, where the sorceress Circe turns some of his men into pigs. Odysseus hurries to rescue them, but is stopped by the god Hermes, who offers him the magical plant moly to shield from Circe's spells. Although moly is fictional, it is believed to be based on the snowdrop plant, which contains the compound galantamine. Just like moly, galantamine has a protective effect, but against which condition? Is it A, schizophrenia, B, OCD, or C, Alzheimer's? Which of these conditions does galantamine treat? A, schizophrenia, B, OCD, or C, Alzheimer's? Have a think, and I'll be back soon with the answer.
0: You're listening to Unexpected Elements from the BBC World Service, the science show inspired by an event in the news, which this week is the launching of Ancient Greek Summer, with the original epic journey The Odyssey taking to the big screen with Christopher Nolan's new film. In it, Odysseus and his men have to resist the enticing song of the sirens, famed for their calls that lure sailors to their deaths. Over in the real world, the right noises can lure animals to somewhere like a coral reef, and having the right soundscape can make the difference between life and barren waters. Here to tell us more is Steve Simpson, Professor of Marine Biology and Global Change at the University of Bristol in the UK. Hello.
9: Hi there.
0: So, first off, your work is all to do with coral reefs. What is a coral reef?
9: Okay, so coral reefs are the rainforests of the ocean. They're the most beautiful kingdoms of life. They're busy, bustling cities. And although they only cover about 0.1% of the ocean's surface, they host about a quarter of all known marine species. They're built by animals called corals.

0: copies of its next door neighbor, effectively. And it builds a limestone skeleton as it grows to lift the coral up towards the light. Now, the animal doesn't need the light, but inside the skin of every single coral are millions of cells, which are algae, that captures sunlight, converts it into sugar, and the sugar actually feeds the coral. So it's like living in a skyscraper and growing all your vegetables on your balcony. And these skyscrapers, rather than just being tall, thin buildings, are the most incredible branching, bushy, convoluted, different shapes, which create hiding spaces for everything then to go and live inside.
1: I love this idea of coral reefs being like cityscapes and bustling places, but we do know that they are one of the most vulnerable structures to global warming, and bleaching is damaging the coral reefs, right?
0: Absolutely, yeah. So sadly, coral reefs depend entirely on that relationship between the corals and the algae that live in their cells. And when the waters get warm, particularly in a heat wave, so you end up with several degrees Celsius above the seasonal average, the relationship breaks down. And so the coral ejects all the algae, which works for a few days, but it quickly starts to starve. So actually a bleached coral is still alive initially, but it is starving on the inside because there's no sugar coming in from that sunlight being captured by the algae in their cells. You know, we worked on the Great Barrier Reef, a stunning coral reef that you can see from space. And in 3 weeks, we watched that reef die before our eyes.
1: And so your work, and I've made allusions to the sirens in the Odyssey who were trying to lure sailors to the shore with their songs. You're trying to lure fish, right?
0: Yeah, so sadly, when we see a reef dying, we hear the reef dying too, because the animals that make the sound disappear. And so quite quickly, it goes quiet. So when we take recordings of reefs, when the reef is healthy, we recognize that that sound is something that we lose in a dying reef. And with an underwater speaker, we can play back to sonify, fill with sound, that dying habitat. By doing that, we call in the next generation of fish and corals that come and make it their home.
1: Now, we have some audio clips. I believe this first one is an example of a coral reef that's been damaged by bleaching. Should we have a listen to that? That sounds like an egg being fried. Steve, what are we listening to there?
0: So in that soundscape, you've got a few snapping shrimp, which are these incredible little shrimp that live in burrows. And they've got a sonic claw that can fire a bubble forwards into the water that implodes and creates a bang. So one or two little knocking sounds that would be possibly the last fish to pack up his instrument and leave that reef. But otherwise, it's fairly empty of the sounds you would hope to hear on a coral reef.
1: Well, should we play the sounds that we hope to hear? Oh, wow, that's so much more bustling.
0: So, you know, it's an incredible soundscape when you hear a healthy coral reef. And in that, you could hear the snapping shrimp, many more of them. But you can also then hear there were some purring sounds, sort of sounds. These are little damselfish. There was a whooping sound that was a higher pitched sound that was almost like a cooing dove. And that's another type of damselfish species. And then there were some deeper growls that would be the larger grouper. That soundscape tells us that the whole fish community are there. All of the reef must be healthy for the fish community to be living in that reef habitat.
2: I wanted to know how you play the music for them. I'm reminded of, I'm sure you've seen The Life Aquatic with Steve Zissou. So do you have like a whole system? Do you carry a boombox? You mentioned a speaker, but you know, what is happening? How are you piping this music down?
0: Yeah, so we were lucky that when we started doing this work, this would be the best part of 25 years ago, there were another group of people who really needed underwater sound, and that's synchronized swimming teams. So these are, you know, the teams that you see at the Olympics that all emerge with their arms out at the same time. They need to hear the sound of the music underwater to know how to keep time. So these speakers are made for swimming pools originally, but we can wire them to floating barrels or into sound systems on the seabed.

0: and play back recordings that we've taken either back in time or at nearby healthy coral reefs to these areas that are degraded.
1: I mean, to play devil's advocate for a bit, this, if we're talking cityscapes, this does feel like you're being an estate agent who's misrepresenting the home that the fish wants to move into. I mean, they're supposed to be able to tell a healthy soundscape, and there you are playing an amazing soundscape and going, no, come here, and there isn't that.
0: Yes, what we're trying to do is to call in the animals into actually very safe places for them to come and make home. There's no predators, there's no competition, there's lots of available space and feeding opportunities. And those animals start to colonize that area. It's like new real estate that you can go and create your whole new village or your whole new city on top of. By calling these animals in, they wouldn't find that area otherwise, because sound is one of the cues they're using to pick where to live. Once they're established, they start to grow, they start to breed, they start to make sound, and they start to call in the next generation. So it's really just it's a window into their future that we're giving them an opportunity to experience. This is what that reef could sound like if only they came and joined the party.
1: Well, Professor Steve Simpson, thank you so much for joining us and giving us, a much needed note of hope. So, the retelling of a classical Greek epic tale hitting the big screen this week has inspired an odyssey of adjacent science. We've heard the benefits of recreating the sound of a healthy reef, luring fish there like a modern-day beneficial siren. We've heard how a tiny virus takes the same path as the Trojan horse, disguised to get inside cells. And, of course, we've heard the epic journey of another species, iguanas. An impressive adventure that explains why they are found on the island of Fiji. Still to come on the show, the fake medicine that still makes you feel better, why smells might make you sleepy, and what science can share about the lives of real people from the time of Odysseus. Stay with us.
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3: 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And I said, no, he's a real journalist.
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1: Coming up after the news, new research on the magic medicines that can help people even when you tell them that it's just a placebo. Not just that, but letting them in on the deception makes the fake medicine even more effective. We also bring you the science of sleep-inducing scents, and ancient DNA brings insights into the real Greeks from times Homer wrote about. That's coming up shortly.
6: BBC News with Moira Alderson. China has accused Donald Trump of malicious smears for saying Beijing meddled in the US presidential election 6 years ago. The Chinese Foreign Ministry said the allegation was groundless. Mr. Trump has repeatedly made unproven claims that the vote, which he lost to Joe Biden, was rigged. The International Energy Agency has expressed concern about global fuel supplies as the US and Iran continue to trade strikes in the Gulf. The head of the organisation said oil security would remain a critical issue unless the situation in the Strait of Hormuz improved. China's President Xi Jinping has urged the world to work together on the development of artificial intelligence. He said the technology should not be dominated by a single country. Global stock markets have continued to fall with further losses in Asia. Japan's Nikkei closed down more than 4%. Analysts have blamed the US-Iran war and growing investor anxiety about the AI boom. Officials in the Ukrainian city of Mykolaiv say a Russian drone attack has killed two people. They say port infrastructure was also damaged. Police in eastern Uganda say a bus has crashed on the way back from a school trip, killing at least 20 children and one adult. Initial investigations suggest the vehicle had a mechanical fault. Reports from the Democratic Republic of Congo say an angry crowd has attacked a hospital housing an Ebola treatment centre. A health worker at the facility near Bunia says the site was stormed by relatives of a patient who died after giving birth. India has begun operating its first hydrogen-powered train, joining a small number of countries testing the technology to try to reduce carbon emissions. The new train runs on a 90-kilometre-long route in the northern state of Haryana. The engine emits only heat and steam as byproducts. BBC News.
1: This is Unexpected Elements from the BBC World Service. I'm Marnie Chesterton in Cardiff in the UK, and with me are...
7: Emmanuel Samani in Accra, Ghana.
1: And...
8: Chavi Sachdev in Mumbai, India.
1: Between the three of us, we read a lot of science and health news, and every so often, one of us comes across a story that the rest of us might have missed. And this is the space to share that story. It doesn't have to link to the theme of the show, but if they can... The person that brings it gets a bonus point. Bonus points are a bit like loyalty stamps, but obviously redeemable against nothing of value, and therefore useless and yet highly coveted, it turns out. Samani, it's your turn this week. What story are you going to bring out from under the radar? And for the also unimportant bonus points, can you link it to this week's theme, which is, of course, the Odyssey?
7: Absolutely. I think that I'm going to link it first in terms of deception, because I'm bringing you a story about placebo and how placebo works, even though you know it's fake.
1: So, for example, if you give someone a pill that's just plain sugar rather than an actual painkiller, and they still report improvements in their health, then that counts as the placebo effect, right?
7: Yes, exactly, Marnie. That, in a nutshell, is what a placebo is. And, you know, we tend to assume that the placebo effect depends on the patient being fooled, that it only works if you believe it's real medicine. But the story I'm bringing you today literally flips it over its head. Now, there's a growing body of research on what they are calling open-label placebos, right? Where patients are told that they are taking something with no active ingredients in the drug whatsoever, and they still get better. The deception is gone, but the effect remains.
1: This does seem extraordinary, and yet, I mean, I have known about one of these. Someone's told me that, you know, there is no benefit to buying the more expensive painkillers, and yet there is research proving that people will feel better if they buy the more expensive painkillers, which is infuriating. So these open-label placebos, there's no painkiller in them at all. How do they work compared to the deceptive placebos?
7: So, Marnie, a team at the Università Cattolica in Milan tested just what you're talking about. And their study came out only last month, where they took 90 healthier older adults and split them into three categories for 3 weeks. Now, one group got absolutely nothing. The other group got one placebo, or a placebo, and they were told that there wasn't active supplemental ingredients in this placebo and it would improve their well-being and physical ability. And another, which is the last group, got a placebo where they were told openly that, hey, this placebo has nothing in it, pretty much. And the striking result was that the honest group, those who knew that they were getting a placebo, did best, and their physical performance improved by around 9% compared to, give or take, 7% in the deceived group.
1: Do we know the mechanisms behind this? It seems counterintuitive.
7: Two things seem to be doing the work in this case. First is the ritual and condition. Now, over our lives, we've taken so many pills and we felt better. So our bodies have naturally been able to associate that with feeling better. And so much like Pavlov's dogs learning to salivate at the sound of a bell, so What's really interesting is how you administer the placebo can also influence the strength of the effect you feel. So for example, an injection produces a stronger placebo response than a tablet, or taking two placebo pills will cause more response than just one. Amazing. Amazing. And the second thing is that, at least for pain in this case, the effect is physically real and measurable. So the brain releases its own natural opioids, and scans show the same regions lighting up as when someone takes an actual opioid drug. Fascinating.
1: That is fascinating. So are these open label placebos actually in use?
7: Yes, yes, yes. Open label placebos have shown measurable effects in migraine, chronic lower back pain, cancer-related fatigue, hay fever, knee pain, etc. And even with children with ADHD, adding a placebo alongside their regimen reduced dose of the real drug, allowing some of them to get by on less medication.
8: I am so fascinated by this. And you just mentioned migraine, which I have. I have migraine disease. And, you know, some of my medications have terrible side effects. And I'm really wondering, can I just please have some placebos and let my brain kick in with opioids or whatever? But I mean, honestly, can they really replace medication with placebos going forward, open label or not?
7: So, Shabby, I would say stick to the medications given to you by law.
1: Yeah, well, the BBC is not telling people to leave their medications and take sugar pills instead.
7: Yeah, but I should make this clear, though, that placebos just sort of turn down the noise, turn down the symptoms. They don't really do anything in treating the underlying cause of the disease. It isn't a cure. But there's definitely some uses for placebos. In many clinical settings here, expectation and ritual are already doing visible work. The belief that a big injection is stronger than a small tablet, the authority of the white coats. Medicine has always been part chemistry, part theater, if you ask me. And this research, you know, simply shows that the theater is showing up in the data. And in places where real drugs are scarce or unaffordable, really, understanding how much of healing runs on trust, expectation, and, you know, the therapeutic encounters is genuinely valuable. I think as long as its use supports proper treatment and never to replace it.
1: Well, thank you, Simone. I love the idea that medicine is part theatre. Now, I've done call-outs to get in touch with this show. So let's have a look at what people have been writing in. A couple of weeks ago, Caroline Steele was in the presenter's seat and the show tackled all things periods. And we heard that apart from primates, only a handful of mammals have periods, including a few species of bats, elephant shrews and the spiny mouse. Well, Barbara from the USA has written in with some gentle pushback. Chavi, can you read her email, please?
8: Sure. Barbara says, I was surprised that when discussing the non-primate mammals who have periods, domesticated dogs weren't mentioned. The beloved dachshund I grew up with, Gretchen, had periods when she was young enough to have offspring. As a child, I vividly remember my mother once grabbed a cloth diaper in a panic and frantically tried to fashion some sort of diaper on Gretchen before she could be allowed in the house and on the new carpet.
1: Thank you, Barbara, for getting in touch. So I initially thought this too. So female dogs, it turns out, have a reproductive cycle called the estrus cycle rather than a menstrual cycle that happens about every 6 months. So in humans, a period happens when an egg is released but not fertilized and the uterine lining builds up and then it sheds, and that's what we call a period. But for dogs, the bleeding occurs during the first stage of the cycle, called proestrus, where rising levels of the hormone estrogen cause the lining of the uterus and blood vessels in the reproductive tract to thicken. And some of those blood vessels leak red blood cells into the vagina, producing the bloody discharge that the owners notice. So there you go, Barbara, your dog Gretchen was going through a reproductive cycle, but it was a little bit different to the humans or the spiny mouses, and we don't call it the menstrual cycle. So there you go.
8: Interesting. You know, I kind of knew that because I have two cats, and one of them is a female. And I learned when she was little and had just come to my house that some cats can have what's called a split estrus. So it was joyful because they howl loudly and then they throw come hither looks over their shoulder, not for a long time, but for a short time, frequently, with small gaps in between that are not long enough to take them to the vet.
1: Moving on to different animals, ever since this show did a whole episode on the riveting science of frogs, we've become a bit of a frog magnet as a show. People have sent us frog stamps, thank you, frog postcards, love it, and tales of invasive frogs. This week, listener Vasu sent in another bit of frog content. So Marnie, do you want to read this one?
7: Yes, Vasu writes, "Hi Marnie and the Unexpected Elements team. I have for you an audio recording of Gunther's frog in Singapore. Rivet and barks, but no rivet is heard."
1: Not a dog. It's a frog. Thank you, Vasu. That's fantastic stuff. I should say that Vasu sent that as a voice note, and just a reminder that if you want to do our jobs for us and record a load of fascinating on-location sound, then the number to send it to is +44 330 678 3080. And finally, last week's show discussed all things superhero and superpower, including echolocation and how humans can learn to echolocate in only 10 weeks. So we heard from listener Linda in Minnesota in the US, and she emailed to say, "I'm 56 years old, blind since birth, and I use echolocation via tapping and or sliding my white cane. Otherwise, I listen to my surroundings for landmarks." Listener Dale, also in Minnesota, added, "I want to note that binaural hearing is an important factor in human echolocation. So binaural hearing is the brain's deciphering of how sound changes as it moves around our heads to our separate ears. If you stand near an inside corner of a wall and make clicks or speak, you will easily locate both walls by the way sound reflects differently. We use binaural hearing constantly to locate where sound comes from." Thank you so much, Linda and Dale. Echolocation, definitely a superpower. A reminder to listeners that your stories are joyful and there are multiple ways to send them to us. The email is unexpected@bbc.co.uk. Or you can WhatsApp us. The number is +44 330 678 3080. Or if you want to write to us, the old-fashioned address is Unexpected Elements, BBC World Service, Cardiff, CF10 4GA in the UK. Still to come on the show, Sleepy Sense and an archaeological odyssey. After this.
9: Hello again, it's Nada here with the answer to this week's quiz. Earlier I asked you which condition is treated by galantamine. Is it A, schizophrenia, B, OCD, or C, Alzheimer's? The answer is C, Alzheimer's disease. Although galantamine doesn't cure Alzheimer's, it does treat mild to moderate symptoms. In Alzheimer's disease, the brain experiences a severe drop in acetylcholine, a neurotransmitter crucial for memory, attention, and learning. Galantamine has two different ways of increasing acetylcholine. First, it works by blocking its breakdown. Secondly, it can bind to and stimulate certain brain receptors to release more acetylcholine. The increase in this neurotransmitter temporarily improves and stabilizes cognitive function. So congratulations if you guessed correctly, and if you didn't, better luck next time.
1: Unexpected Elements listeners don't just send us witty emails. We also receive those burning queries that even the most extensive Googling can't answer. And we are here to find answers for you. It's time for Ask the Unexpected.
10: Ask
1: So each week we take a listener's question, dig through our hefty phone book of scientists who might have an answer, and hopefully solve your conundrums. This week's question comes from Sarah in Minnesota in the USA. She wrote in to say, "For many years, I had problems falling asleep, but then I started using lavender vanilla scented products, and I found that after a few weeks, I was falling asleep much more easily. So, is there something inherently sleep-inducing about those scents? Or could one use any pleasant scent and train the brain to realise when it detects that scent, it's time to sleep?" To help Sarah out, we reached out to Dr. Melanie Jane Howes, Senior Research Leader in Biological Chemistry at the Royal Botanic Gardens Kew in the UK.
10: Conditioning yourself to associate a particular scent with sleepiness may have some influence, but actually more studies are needed to investigate these associations in much more depth. And there has actually been research to suggest that just because somebody finds a certain odour pleasant might enhance sleep rather than the actual scent itself. Although there have been other scientific studies that indicate there actually could be a pharmacological explanation for why certain aromas might have benefits for sleep. So, for example, one study revealed that in people who were already asleep, increased delta wave activity was found to occur in their brains when lavender aroma was released. Brain waves are electrical impulses in the brain produced by nerve cells communicating. And so there are different types of brain waves. So some brain waves are associated with alertness and concentration, whereas other brain waves, such as delta waves, are associated with relaxation and sleep. So this actually suggests that improved sleep quality might directly be linked with that particular aroma. Other scientific studies have found that lavender oil and one of its main constituents called linalool can actually modulate the action of certain chemical messengers in the brain, such as GABA, which helps the brain to slow down and is often linked with relaxation and sleepiness.
1: So lavender aroma is actually having a relaxing and calming influence on your brain. Did not know that. Sarah also mentioned vanilla scents help her to nod off. Is there any science there?
10: So in contrast, vanilla aroma has actually been much less well studied for its effects on sleep. Vanilla pods are a source of various aroma chemicals, such as vanillin. And some laboratory research has found that vanillin might have some very mild sedative properties, possibly by modulating GABA receptors in the brain. However, more research is needed because to date it's unknown if such effects could occur via inhalation.
1: My thanks to Dr. Melanie Jane Howes from Royal Botanic Gardens Kew there. And of course, thanks to our listener, Sarah, for getting in touch with us. Samani, do you find lavender or any other scents helpful for sleeping?
7: I haven't really paid attention, but I guess it might help me relax. So I guess so.
1: Chavi?
11: Oh, goodness, no. Both of these do not suit me. And vanilla actually triggers my migraines. In fact, a lot of artificial scents do, like artificial roses, lavender, smelly soaps, smelly perfumes are not relaxing in the slightest.
1: Hey, listeners, if you do want us to investigate any particular scent, or indeed if you have any science question at all, the email for getting in contact with us, unexpected@bbc.co.uk. So this show has been inspired by the summer blockbuster The Odyssey and the renewed interest in Homer's classic poem that it is adapted from, a tale of an arduous and frankly circuitous route home. If you want to laugh, do Google his route map, because if anything, it does make it look like he was trying to avoid going home. We've had our own detours on this show, but I'd love to take us back to ancient Greece for one more bite of related science with the help of the BBC archives. Now, I don't think it's going to crush anyone if I point out that the epic story that involves mythical creatures isn't actually real, but fictional as Odysseus, king of Ithaca, is, He's supposed to be a mix of Mycenaean figures from the late Bronze Age, so 1500 BCE. And Mycenae is a real place where archaeologists are unravelling secrets from a society from over 3,000 years ago. There's a brilliant radio programme on the BBC at the moment called Being Greek with classicist Mary Beard. And in one recent episode, she dives into a different odyssey, that of a Mycenaean woman called, and you can guess that this is a scientist's name, she's called Gamma 58.
10: Rolls right off the top.
1: Yeah, unromantic, but there we go. Now, here is Mary Beard with Rachel Phillips from the British School at Athens at the dig site.
12: So what we have here at Mycenae is actually over 100 prehistoric burials on the slope leading up to the citadel. And among those 100 graves, you have two smaller walled enclosures, areas that were demarcated for specific groups of people. We assume people of some kind of special or higher status, the upper class of the Mycenaean world, if you will.
13: We're just coming up to the grave of the woman we've been looking for, Gamma 58, as we've been calling her. And she's buried in Grave Circle B here, a few metres from Grave Circle A.
12: Yeah, so there are four, maybe five skeletons in this grave. Three are definitely men and only one is a woman.
1: Yes, and everything from the grave suggests a society that values fighting and great men. So who was Gamma 58 to be buried alongside elaborate grave goods and all of these men? Here's Mary Beard on what the latest scientific techniques can add to the picture.
13: Over the last few years, there's a promise that we can discover telling clues buried deep in the DNA of the men and women of Mycenae. It's a whole new way of getting closer to the people of the distant past.
14: I put on this suit to prevent any type of contamination to the sample.
13: At the Francis Crick Institute in London, Pontus Skoglund runs the Ancient Genomics Laboratory. Masked researchers operate the latest gene sequences in vacuum-sealed rooms. The odyssey into the Mycenaean past starts with something small, intimate and very human, an ancient bone from the ear or a scraping from a tooth.
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0: Thank you, Father, for a good night's rest. And thank you, Lord, for the gift of life this morning. Thank you, Lord, that you breathed your oxygen into our nostrils and you brought us here in the land of the living. All because of your grace and your love and your mercy toward us. Thank you. Thank you for loving us such that you have provided for us, you have protected us, you have preserved us. Thank you, Father, for family. Thank you for friends. Thank you, Lord, for churches, communities, and thank you, Father, for Waitikubuli. Thank you for those who attempt to cut the grass under our feet and the focus that they help us have. And thank you for going before us and making every crooked path straight. For reducing every mountain and exalting every valley, we thank you, Lord.
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0: Thank you for the blessings of today. And thank you, Father God, that you've promised us that you would never leave us, neither will you forsake us. Thank you, Father.

Very good morning to you, ladies and gentlemen. This is Q95 FM, the big station. This is Rise and Shine. It is 6 a.m. in Dominica and the Eastern Caribbean. My name is Randy Rodney, and I'm glad to be with you this Friday morning, the 17th day of July, 2026. It's a real pleasure to be with you this morning. Those of you who are still in your bed, waking up from your bed, those of you on the road, already at work, a very, very good morning to you in the north, the south, the east, and the west of the Commonwealth of Dominica. Many of you are listening to us in the Caribbean region and around the world. I welcome you aboard. Another very good day here on Rise and Shine and Q95 FM. I remind you daily, this is the day that the Lord has made. We will rejoice and be glad in it. God has never made a bad day. Today is a great day. It's a great morning. It's a great time to be alive. And the fact that you are here, regardless of the fact that you have not had everything that you had, you wanted, you prayed for, you desired, guess what? You are here nonetheless. And that's enough reason to lift your voice, lift your hands, lift your heart, and give God praise because He has allowed you to be here this wonderful Friday morning.

Let me extend a very pleasant good morning to the many of you who worked the graveyard shift last night. Good morning to our nurses, our doctors, our police, our fire and ambulance, our prison and security officers. Good morning, all. Good morning to our farmers, our fisher folk, our teachers, our students, our gas station attendants, our businessmen, our bankers, our construction workers. Good morning in whatever your field of endeavor. You work in offices in the public and private sector. Very, very good morning to you. And of course, good morning to my treasured retirees. We'll stop momentarily for the scripture reading, ladies and gentlemen, at 6:30. We pause for prayer, and I ask you to stay with me for the hour, okay?

0: I know it's going to work out, even if I don't know how. Sometimes things get really tough. Yeah, really, really tough. But at the end of the day, you know, it's going to work out. It's going to work out just okay. Trust God always. It's going to work out just okay. All right? I want to return to Galatians, where I started yesterday, and hopefully we will close the thoughts that we want to share. Galatians chapter 2, and we do from verse 11 through to verse number 16. I read from the New Living Translation of the Bible. The scripture reads, "But when Peter came to Antioch, I had to oppose him to his face, for what he did was very wrong. When he first arrived, he ate with the Gentile Christians who were not circumcised. But afterward, when some friends of James came, Peter wouldn't eat with the Gentiles anymore. He was afraid of criticism from these people who insisted on the necessity of circumcision. As a result, other Jewish Christians followed Peter's hypocrisy, and even Barnabas was led astray by their hypocrisy. When I saw that they were not following the truth of the gospel message, I said to Peter in front of all the others, 'Since you, a Jew by birth, have discarded the Jewish laws and are living like a Gentile, why are you now trying to make these Gentiles follow the Jewish traditions? You and I are Jews by birth, not sinners like the Gentiles. Yet, we know that a person is made right with God by faith in Jesus Christ, not by obeying the law. As we have believed in Christ Jesus, so that we might be made right with God because of our faith in Christ, not because we have obeyed the law. For no one will ever be made right with God by obeying the law.'" Now, I said to you yesterday, my intentions was to speak to every one of us about the method of dealing with matters, not necessarily the law. It's not that I don't believe what the scripture says. Don't go with that at all. But, you know, there's a time and a season and a place for everything. Today, yesterday and today, I'm dealing with how do you deal with these matters? Paul is addressing Peter, his senior, on what Paul believes to be a matter that is very wrong. And yesterday, we unfolded that it did not matter Peter's position. Paul called him out for his hypocrisy. His hypocrisy in that he was doing one thing and saying another. He was singing one song but practicing another thing totally. And so Paul felt it necessary to call him out on that. So the Bible says he confronted him. And so I wanted to divide that deliberately so you get the gist of what is happening here. And I will use other scripture this morning to verify the process. So Paul, according to verse 11, opposed Peter face to face, told him to his face. Like we say in business terms, in finding solutions in problems, Paul confronted the issue head on. Didn't skirt around it. He confronted it head on. Told Peter what he felt the problem was. That he was eating with the Gentiles who were uncircumcised in the absence of James's friends. But as soon as the friends of James came, Peter, trying his best to avoid criticism from the friends of James or the Jews, he stopped eating with the Gentiles. And so Paul exposed Peter's hypocrisy. What got Paul to the second leg of what he had to do was that Paul noticed some things that was happening as a consequence of influence. Notice influence. Influence can destroy your family, can destroy your home, can destroy your church, can destroy your nation, can destroy your party. Look out for influencers. Peter is an influencer, no doubt. In fact, Peter seemed to have been a very influential influencer throughout his life. Yeah, he was a fisherman. He seemed to have been a loud fisherman. He seemed to be like one of the fishermen that some of you know that is not just the fella that's on the boat, but he owns the net. He gives the instructions. And furthermore, Peter was not just a docile one. You know, he was a leader by his very character. He was an influencer. And so, verse 13 says, as a result, other Jewish Christians followed Peter's hypocrisy. And what probably hurt Paul the most is that his compatriot Barnabas was led astray by that hypocrisy. Now remember, Paul and Barnabas were partners in ministry. And Paul is observing that Barnabas is going astray with Peter's crap, so to speak. Guess what he does next? Verse 14. When I saw that they were not following the truth of the gospel message, note the next phrase, I said to Peter in front of all the others. Pause. He says, I said to Peter in front of all the others. Ladies and gentlemen, private matters must be dealt with privately. Okay? Hear me well. Some of you, because you can't deal with private matters, you deal with it publicly. Private matters must be dealt with privately. Public matters can be dealt with or should be dealt with publicly. Let me explain that. The challenge between you and your husband, the problem between you and your children or your parents, that which is between you and your executive, that which is between you and your leadership group, that individual stuff must be dealt with individually. Okay? One on one. Face a face, like the French say. Face to face. Must be dealt with privately. It's a private matter. When it's a public matter, then it must be dealt with publicly. Let me say quickly that some private matters, because of how they are dealt with or not dealt with, they become public matters. And when it becomes a public matter, it should be addressed publicly. What is the reason why Paul is addressing this publicly? Because he noticed that Peter's hypocrisy had gone so far that others were following his example. And because Peter was an influencer, Paul had to stop this influencer in his tracks. I cannot. He says, verse 14, I saw that they were not following the truth of the gospel message. I said, I can't let that happen. I can't allow God's truth to be watered down by people who are influencing other people. I can't allow that. He says, no, I have to address that in the public, in the hearing of those who are being influenced. And so he did. Now notice how he did. He addressed Peter. Not that, eh? He addressed Peter to say to Peter in the presence of everybody else that here's why you are a hypocrite. And he explains that. He says, you Peter, you are a Jew by birth. You discarded the Jewish laws and were living like the Gentile. I bet you the friends of James didn't know that. They didn't know that. That he had begun to eat with Gentiles who were not circumcised. That's contrary to his Jewish law. And he's saying to him, you are Jew. You have discarded the Jewish laws and you're living like a Gentile. Why are you trying to make the Gentiles follow Jewish traditions?
1: Oh, what a question to be asked in the hearing of the people that he was influencing. And he goes ahead to explain this thing. Why is he doing that? He is laying out a matter with the truth. Here is the truth about you, Peter. You and I, we are both Jews. We are born Jews. Okay? But you have decided to eat with the uncircumcised Gentiles. Now, in front of your brothers, you want to make the Gentiles look like they are something else, because you want them now to follow the Jewish traditions. Important note: public matters must be dealt with publicly. And let me add a few things to that very quickly this morning, because I want you to get this thing. The third observation I made in text is that Peter did not have any compassion for lies or untruth. He didn't. He could not compromise his stance. He had to say what had to be said, because that was the truth. He said, I can't compromise the gospel message. I have noticed that some of these people that you have influenced are now not following the gospel message. It is my job to contend for the faith. Hey, those of you who call yourself Christians, you go by the nomenclature of having a relationship with Christ. Some of you have to stop the hypocrisy and begin to do what God wants you to do. Let me tell you a quick secret of myself. When I you know, listen to people, and I speak to everybody, and I have conversations with everybody, and there are people who I know who try their very best to undermine you and your faith, while at the same time grinning for you in your face. Even in Dominica, there are people who try to set your faith aside because they feel superior to you. They feel that their Christian religion or their denomination is superior to you. So they undermine you. They do their best to undermine you while they grin for you on top. I've understood. I've seen that a long time. So some I have publicly denounced. And others I will publicly denounce when the time is right. Right? Because if you want to push your faith, you can do that. You don't have to undermine somebody else to do that. You don't have to try to make somebody else look small or worse than you to do that. You get me? I have no compassion for lies and untruth and hypocrisy. And every child of God must have no compassion for that. We are living in an era where people will use you to accomplish their end. And they don't care about you at the end of the day. They will just use you to get to where they want to get. And they do that well. They do that undercover, unsuspectingly. Right? When you get to that place, you have to be able to say, no, we ain't doing this. Enough is enough. You have to make every effort to correct the error. And Paul did that, even if at the time he was the young dude on the block. He was a young kid on the block. He did not wink an eye or miss a beat to correct what he thought was a gospel untruth. I wish that we would have had more Pauls and less Peters in our country. I wish that many more of us would get to the place where we understood that what is right is right. What is correct must be addressed from that perspective. I wish we'd have more people who would say, no, I'm your friend. We've been friends for years. But what you're doing now is not right. I wish, ladies and gentlemen, that we'd have more people who would stand up to say, in public, when there's a public matter that requires a public correction, that they would say, no, this cannot be right. This is going down the wrong path, and it must not go down that wrong path. Instead, in our community, in our country in particular, we have people who excuse wrong. And often I believe they excuse the wrong because of the individual who did the wrong to pat themselves. They need a benefit somewhere. So they make the wrong person look right solely because they themselves want to benefit from either the wrong that the person is doing or that which they think is what they will benefit from. Hear me very well as I shut this down this morning. If Paul could have taken that position and decision, you can. And I'm sure you can, because once you know the truth, you must allow the truth to float above all the time. You must allow the truth to remain the truth, whether it's with your wife, with your pastor, your priest, your politician, your manager, your whoever it is. You need to let the people around you know, if we go down that path, we will destroy ourselves. Truth must remain truth. And I hear people talk about alternative truth those days. Subjective truth has become what we follow. I shared with somebody just a couple of days ago that there is no way that God has changed his mind about how he made man. A male man is a male man, and a female is a female. That's why she's called woman, carrying a womb. And that cannot change. There is no way that I can be a man today and later this afternoon I can identify as a woman. I don't decide my identity because I desire to, because I want to, because I feel like it. What you will end up having is not just chaos, but you'll have crimes being committed all the time. Because if a big, hard-back man like me can come later on, put a wig on my head and say, I now identify as a woman, I can abuse another woman. God didn't do that. Man did. And some of you accept it and swallow it because you say it's their truth. Well, Peter's truth was that he could eat with Gentiles and then don't want to be criticized with the Jews. Paul says, you're a hypocrite. I want you to get to that place where you can decide today

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the way I do. Spirit Tamarong is ready altar this morning. Can we pray for a moment, please? Father, we thank you for your word. We thank you for the reminder. We thank you for the rebuke. We thank you for the encouragement. We thank you for the enlightenment. We thank you, Father God, that truly when we live by your word and become all what you want us to do, our lives are enhanced. We become better. Our societies are better. Our nations are better. But Father God, we see around us how we are slowly deteriorating into the mantra of the world, the definitions of the world, the positions of the world, without paying attention, Father God, to that which you have laid out for us in your word. So many of us, Father God, have spent our times and our years feasting on what we are told from outside of the scriptures, and those become golden nuggets for us. And we have done everything, Father God, as it were, to become what the world wants us to become. Today we repent. We turn our hearts and our lives in the right direction. We say to you, Father God, we're sorry for doing that. We have not stood up for the truth. We have allowed the truth to be watered down. We have allowed hypocrisy to be the order of the day. We say one thing in our churches and behind our pulpits and do something different otherwise. Forgive us, Father. Forgive us, Lord, because we have allowed ourselves to go down the slippery slope by influencers around us who have their own agendas. And so we thank you for speaking to us. We thank you for lifting your voice, for speaking directly into our spirits, into our hearts, and for causing us to see the things that you want us to see. You're a good God, Father. You're a good Lord. You're a good man to us. You've been a good father to us. You've been a good sustainer to us. Yet, we've taken your word lightly. We've absorbed ourselves by saying that's how it is. That's where society is. And we have gone along with it. We've been hypocrites in the process. Thank you today for strengthening us. Thank you for causing us to begin to rearrange our thoughts and our actions. Thank you, Lord, that you're teaching us that we need to align ourselves with you. That will cause us pain sometimes. That will make us look differently sometimes. That will even cause us to find ourselves with enemies around us. But that's what the truth does. And so, Lord, I ask that we'll find the courage to stand with the truth, to walk with the truth, to be the truth, to live the truth, to walk in the integrity of the truth, to be able to say that we are wrong when we know we are wrong. We've gone the wrong path, we've said the wrong thing, we've taken the wrong action, but yet to be able to follow you in your word. Thank you, Father God, for teaching that to us today. Now I ask, Lord, that those of us who are particular influencers will watch what we do, will watch what we say, will watch how we handle matters. Lord, you said to us in your word that the church, the people who form that living organism, must become influencers. Matthew 28:19 makes it clear to us that we are to go out there and share the word. You said to us in Matthew 5:6 that we ought to be salt and light. And I ask, Lord, that we will actually go out there and be the influencers that you want us to become. Speak to our hearts. Lift our spirits. And bring us, Father God, closer to knowing that you are a God who sits with us and you do with us what no one else can do. Be glorified in our hearts and in our lives, we pray. In Jesus' name, amen and amen.

0: 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Rise and Shine. Good morning.
1: Morning, Pastor Randy Courtney. How are you? 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
0: We're doing well, thank God. How are you doing?
1: I'm doing okay for now. Pastor Randy, I hear you say something this morning about men and women. When God created a man and a woman, they are, the women are supposed to be feminine and the man is masculine. I don't know how they're changing. I don't know how they're changing their thing, you know, their body to be, the woman want to be a man and the man want to be a woman.
0: And I said
1: even though they want to change their body, they still cannot succeed because you are born to be a man and you are born to be a woman.
0: Mm-hmm.
1: Right? So, I just want to wish everybody a blessed Friday today. My children, my grandchildren, my nieces, my nephew, my families, all those here, my voice, both here and abroad, my neighbors around. I want to wish them a blessed Friday today, and everybody find somewhere to go and worship. Thank you, Pastor Rodney. Pastor Dante, have a blessed weekend. Pastor Jack, Pastor Matthew, and Pastor Lester John. I waited for you on Wednesday. Thank you very much, and everybody have
0: thank
1: a
0: you.
1: Day.
0: Have a good one yourself. God bless you. God bless you. Rise and Shine. Good morning.
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0: It's 19 minutes moving up to 7 o'clock on a Friday morning. Ladies and gentlemen, a very, very good morning to you. A very bright Friday morning here in the Commonwealth, the 17th day of the 7th month of 2026. It's good to have you in my listening audience wherever you are. Levy. Some of you don't want to get up. You got to go to work. Get up, okay? and make sure you get to work, you know, on time. And on time doesn't mean 8 o'clock. If you're working from 8 o'clock, you're supposed to be serving me at 8 o'clock. So you need to be there. So of those, you have can fix your makeup. Go 10 to 8, fix your makeup. By so that when you come back to the counter, you're well fresh, looking pretty at bang on 8 o'clock. Otherwise, do your makeup at your home before you go to work, okay? Good morning to those of you listening to me, Dominica, in the Caribbean. Good morning, Ruth, in St. Martin, and all the rest of you. Good morning to my favorite cuz in Columbus, Georgia, and all of you listening all around the world, a very, very good morning to all of you. Here's what I wanted to do this morning. Begin to sing this song with me. And those of you who don't understand the Creole, check your Google. Ask AI to interpret for you. This one is from Jean-Philippe Jacques. Merci, Papa.

0: on the telephone, Rise and Shine. Good morning.
1: Good morning, my cousin. Good morning. How are you doing?
0: I'm doing. How about you?
1: I'm doing great. Thank God for life. Thank God for another opportunity, another brand new day. I give thanks. Thank you for coming out. Thank you for Pastor Dante. And thanks to everybody. Blessing, good morning. Good morning to my two sisters, Highway Ladies, the late bird. Good morning to my nephew, the little birthday greetings to you. Good morning to Shoma Hall. Good morning to Maro and Mr. Rory in Africa and Ken, my cousin, Social Security, my cousin on the bus, and my cousin by the river. Bonjour, tout morning.
0: Bonjour,
1: my cousin. Take care. Bye.
0: Love you too. Have a good one.

0: Mwen pa di yo an ye, mwen pa fe yo an ye. Sa yo pa fe mwen kon sa nan? On the telephone, oh, good morning, rise and shine.
1: Good morning to Claudile Vigilant. My cousin, my favorite, Claudile Vigilant. Good morning to Claudile Vigilant.
0: All right.
1: My cousin, love you.
0: Okay, love you too. Sa mwen fe yo kon sa nan? Sa mwen fe yo. Hey guys, here's a tune that I discovered some time ago that is going to take the curtains down. This morning on Rise and Shine. It's Friday, you know. Blessing is Friday. Somehow the air condition doesn't work in the studio for me on a Friday morning. Here we go. I tell you something, we transition it so we get to a place where we understand that there are some things God wants us to do, you understand? Let's go!

morning, if you're on your way to work already, good for you. Come on, nod your head to the rhythms this morning. We shall jezi, we shall lamoy. Kafut, we kapam, banu tout bite pour nous et jouy, messieurs. Everything to enjoy.

You know, I can dance that all day, man. All day, all day, all day. Why? Because I understand that grace is not found in things. Richness is not found in money or property. But when you are rich in God, He gives you everything to rejoice in. And He's faithful to His word all the time. He's not like men who comes up one day and shuts you down the next day, you hear?

it's Friday, and on Friday I invite you to go to church, all right? Find a church somewhere, go to church, go listen to something, go bring your honey, bring your baby, bring your wife, bring your husband, go to church. Fais confiance à mon Dieu, fais confiance à mon Dieu. Passe fidèle, monsieur. And if you can't find a church somewhere, maybe you're traveling somewhere, feel free to link up with us at Truth and Grace Fellowship Global on YouTube and Facebook and radio stations around the world.

So I take my leave, ladies and gentlemen. The news comes up at the top of the hour at 7. I'll be back on your radio, God willing, on Monday evening for Kingdom Connection. Pastor Dante Adams will be here on Monday morning for Rise and Shine, God willing. Until then, you go out there, have a very good day, great weekend. And remember, man, your richness is in God, in no one else but God himself. God bless you. Have a good day now.

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1: No matter the color of your skin, no matter whether you're a police officer in a uniform, no matter whether you're somebody trying to get home or driving down the street with your girlfriend, one thing that we are all learning is that life is so fragile. One blink and the person you love is gone. Just one second, one flash, and what started out as a beautiful day turns into something horrible. And I admit to you, it changes the way I deal with people. You know how you care for somebody, but you don't say nothing, you just kind of, you know, see you later? I'm learning to say something. I'm learning to make myself open my heart and say, you know, I love you, I appreciate you. Thank you for those biscuits you made. I love the way you tell jokes all the time. I'm glad you're my friend. I look kind of mushy and I get kind of silly, and it goes against my machoism, but I'm learning that if you love somebody, you better say something. You better say something. Don't allow the petty things that we can all fall out. It's so easy to fall out. You can fall out with people. It's so easy to be angry over things that don't even matter. Don't allow those petty things to stop you from loving and caring and nurturing and reaching out to people. Can I get an amen?

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1: This is the morning news for today, Friday, July 17th, for 2026. Here are the headlines. Attorney Mark Douglas says more stable business investments models like Ross University are less politically appealing to Dominica than the CBI, as their officers and directors are bound by strict U.S. anti-bribery laws. In the region, Guyana Finance Minister Dr. Ashne Singh wants the International Development Bank to increase financial support to Caribbean countries, citing the region's vulnerability to natural disasters, external shocks, and global economic uncertainty. And internationally, the United States intends to impose a 25% tariff on most imports from Brazil starting July 22nd, 2026. Details coming up next.
0: Q, top of the hour news.
1: And welcome back. According to U.S.-based Dominican-born attorney Mark Douglas, every business challenge presents an opportunity, a perspective. He applies to the current difficulties surrounding the CBI program. Douglas simplified the program by comparing it to selling a ticket to stay at another person's house. He explained that while the ticket seller generates most of their income this way, the homeowner received nothing from the transaction and can't deny entry to the ticket holder at any time. While Douglas acknowledged that this model might be used as a strategy to maximize short-term revenue, he cautioned that it cannot serve as a core pillar of Dominica's long-term economic strategy. Despite these flaws, he said the program remains politically attractive and addictive. Douglas argued that more stable business models such as Ross University are less politically appealing because their officers and directors are bound by strict United States laws. Drawing on his early career experience, Douglas recalled working on a case where a major U.S. company was accused of bribing Chinese officials to secure product purchases.
2: Every challenge that you have is an opportunity, I think, in business. And so this current challenge that we're having with the CBI, a program that in its most simplest form, if I were to give you an analogy, I am selling a ticket to stay at Mr. G's house. And that's how I make most of my income. Mr. G doesn't get anything out of that. And Mr. G at any point can say, you know what, I don't care if Mark gave you this ticket, you're not coming in. You know, that perhaps may be a strategy that we should use to extract as much money as we can. But we cannot say that that is the fundamental pillars of our economic strategy going forward. Just think about how it works in the most reduced form. But there's perhaps a reason why, from a political perspective, it's so tantalizing, why it's so addictive, and you can't get away from it. You know, ideas like Ross just aren't as appealing. You see, Ross is a publicly traded company in the United States. And so its officers and directors are subject to the laws of the United States. I remember over a decade ago, I had a case as a young attorney. I worked as in a group of maybe 10 attorneys on this case, where our client was accused of paying bribes. A client was a large company in the United States, was accused of paying bribes to Chinese officials to get those officials to buy our client's products. And the U.S. government brought charges against the executives within the American company that were paying those bribes, because we have a law called the Foreign Corrupt Practices Act that makes it illegal for an American CEO or director or other officer to pay a bribe in a foreign country. Now, if you are the CEO of Ross's parent company, Atellum Global Education, you're living a very comfortable life. You're making a lot of money. Why would you risk your freedom to pay a bribe to a Dominican official?
1: And that was U.S.-based Dominican-born attorney Mark Douglas. Leader of the United Progressive Party, Joshua Francis, has said Dominica needs to position itself to profit off the organic food and freshwater markets. Francis made these comments while speaking on Q95's Talk on the Block program on Wednesday, where he opined that a move in this direction could be a response to the eventual phasing out of the Citizenship by Investment program. The latest blow to CBI programs in the region came last week when the European Union wrote to regional country leaders with CBI to ask them to phase out their programs by June 1st of 2028 or face losing visa-free access to the Schengen area.
3: Ultimately, I think the leaders in the region must understand that the world is changing rapidly and we have to find something that works. I do not want to speak for St. Lucia and Antigua. I want to speak for Dominica. I know that Dominica has what the world wants. There is a great demand for organic food, and we can produce organic food. There are premium prices for organic agricultural produce. Dominica can position itself to be a producer of organic food. I'm aware that the world is demanding water, but more and more water is becoming the premium subject on the international platform. There are many countries that are suffering from desalination problems, processing. I was looking at a program, country like Singapore that really is its supply of water comes to desalination plants, and in some cases they're going through difficulties. And then you had desertification where fresh water supply is becoming more and more.
1: Francis, in response to being asked if he would end the CBI program if elected to lead the country, he said the CBI program was never going to last forever.
3: But the CBI program would always suffer natural death. Of course, one has to be very responsible as a prime minister. First and foremost, most prime ministers do not take decisions unilaterally. They consult with their technocrats. So a decision like that would involve a number of consultations with the technocrats, with the private sector, and with every actor and player in the development process. And I think responsible governance calls for that type of consultation, for that type of leadership. But with that being said, ultimately, the CBI program would have to be phased out.
1: And that was leader of the United Progressive Party, Joshua Francis. The Caribbean Development Bank has renewed its support for regional gender equality initiatives with the opening of the 16th cycle of Caribbean Institute in Gender and Development Studies, which has welcomed a new cohort of 26 gender equality advocates from 17 of the bank's 19 borrowing member countries. The program, hosted at the University of the West Indies Cave Hill campus, continues more than three decades of efforts by CGAD to protect gender transformative approaches across Caribbean institutions and communities. CDB's continued financial support for CGAD and its associated seed grants program aims to strengthen the capacity of practitioners to integrate gender-responsive approaches into decision-making across public, private, and civil society sectors throughout the region. CDB Director of Projects L. O'Reilly Lewis said the bank views support for CGAD as a strategic investment, noting that societies built on greater equality are better positioned to achieve prosperity, stability, and resilience in addressing challenges such as climate change, economic disruptions, and social inequality. Former United Nations Ambassador for Dominica, Crispin Gregoire, says the period of unchecked governance for regional politicians has ended as leaders throughout the Caribbean are now facing intense joint scrutiny from both Europe and the United States. Gregoire connected this shift to the broader regional strategy of the United States, which aims to prevent foreign powers from interfering in the Americas. He noted that U.S. policymakers, including Secretary of State Marco Rubio, are strictly focused on eradicating corruption across the islands with an uncompromising approach. Gregoire observed that while corruption has evolved over the years, local administrations are finally being forced to answer to a higher authority.
4: Yes, the gig is up for leaders because all of them are now under scrutiny, not only by Europe, but also by United States. And Mark before Mark will speak after me, and Mark mentioned something important, and that is he talked about the larger context of Donald Trump, President Donald Trump's regional strategy, that the Americas, they don't want any foreign powers coming there and mess around. And one of the things that the Secretary of State Rubio is very focused on is corruption in these islands. And they're going to deal with corruption with a hammer. See, I never thought, I always thought, I knew there was corruption. I mean, I've watched this government as it evolved over the years. I worked for this government for a while, and when I left, things went haywire. And these governments now have to account to a higher authority. And then now we are seeing that our police force in Dominica, who has treated the opposition forces with brutality, now have to account to outside force to tell them to clean up corruption in Dominica. That is what happened in this last week. So this cryptocurrency thing, I'm not going to dwell on it a lot. All to say that, though, it is a branch of the original security service called IMPAX that is dealing with white-collar crime and corruption that is now taking action, not only in Dominica, but St. Lucia. We had a minister who told the St. Lucian people he was arrested. Antigua, they arrest as well. So forces outside the jurisdiction of those islands is now putting them under the hammer. And I'm very happy for that.
1: Crispin Gregoire, former United Nations Dominican ambassador. United Progressive Party leader Joshua Francis has rejected a Prime Minister Skerrit's claim that the Citizenship by Investment program has resulted in significant spending and support for small businesses on island. Francis argued, instead, many small businesses across the island have experienced significant challenges over the years, with several establishments being forced to close their doors in recent times. He said the struggles faced by small business owners contradict the suggestion that the CBI program has generated widespread economic benefits for that sector.
3: I mean, what the Prime Minister said, if you're not aware of the history of the CBI in Dominica, he sounds scholarly. He says the right things. He did speak facts that the CBI, in fact, has been used for a number of projects in Dominica. He mentioned geothermal, social housing. I kind of disagree with him when he said that dramatic expenditures were made in small business, because I am not seeing that. It's not evident to me. If anything, over the past few years, it would appear that small business in Dominica have suffered considerably. We're aware that a number of small businesses had to exit from the market because they could not survive. With all what the Prime Minister has said, I think he would agree with me that the CBI program and the revenues more so did not trickle to grassroots level. I think the government would have been more successful had the CBI revenues been used at grassroots levels to sustain small businesses, to give subsidies to persons who had ideas, because there are a number of Dominicans with brilliant ideas, but they do not have the initial capital. Mm-hmm. And even when the capital is made available, due to bureaucracy at the aid bank and other lending institutions, it would be very difficult for them to tap into those resources to start a business.
1: Francis also addressed the agricultural sector, stating that there is limited evidence to suggest that significant investments have been made to support the diversification and development of agriculture here in Dominica.
3: In the area of agriculture, we're not aware that this government provided CBI revenues to farmers to improve feeder roads, to improve the technical support for the farms, to improve technology as far as farming is concerned, to diversify the agricultural produce, to improve marketing, certainly not to purchase 2 boats, which this Prime Minister promised the people of Dominica since 2013, to educate more Dominicans and prepare them for a more advanced Dominica. We are moving into a digital era. Well, we are there already with AI and digital economies, and this government has failed in many respects. Certainly not. Had I been the Prime Minister for the last 26 years, or let's say 20 years, Dominica would certainly be a better place.
1: And that was leader of the United Progressive Party, Joshua Francis. Finally, in the local news, Assistant Secretary Treasurer of the Dominica Olympic Committee, Colita Golda Hamilton, recently participated in the 9th International Working Group Global Summit on Women and Sport held in Birmingham, United Kingdom, from June 9th to 11. The summit, which is held every 4 years, was this year held under the theme Beyond the Breakthrough and brought together leaders, practitioners, researchers, and change makers from across the world. Hamilton's participation, according to the DOC, is part of its support for the advancement of gender equality in sports. She told Q95 News on Thursday, following her return to Dominica, that she attended the summit on a scholarship from Olympic Solidarity. She explained what is expected of her following her participation at the IWG Global Summit, which includes the development of a gender equality action plan for the Dominica Olympic Committee.
5: The deliverables of this scholarship would be the development and implementation of an action plan, a gender equality action plan for the Dominica Olympic Committee, which would then lead to a gender equality policy for the Dominica Olympic Committee. This aligns with the IOC's charter on gender equality in sports.
1: And that was Assistant Secretary Treasurer of the Dominica Olympic Committee, Colita Hamilton. In the region, a senior minister in the office of the president with responsibility for finance, Dr. Ashni Singh, is calling on the Inter-American Development Bank to increase financial support to Caribbean countries, citing the region's vulnerability to natural disasters, external shocks, and global economic uncertainty. Singh made the appeal during the 2026 annual meetings of the Board of Governors of the IDB and IDB Invest, currently underway in Asunción, Paraguay. He was accompanied by Guyana's representatives for the Ministry of Finance and the Caribbean Office of the IDB. While acknowledging the progress made by the IDB group, including its shifts from institutional reforms to implementation in 2025, the minister urged the bank to further expand and customize its lending tools to reflect the specific circumstances of individual countries and to make greater use of local systems. Addressing the challenges facing Caribbean states, the minister said the region remains among the most vulnerable globally to increasingly frequent and severe natural disasters, economic disruptions, and external shocks. He noted that limited access to financing and constrained fiscal space continue to affect countries' ability to advance development priorities. He said Caribbean nations require more flexible financing options, stronger private sector partnerships, and targeted support to overcome structural challenges, improve resilience, and accelerate sustainable growth. And internationally, the United States will introduce a 25% tariff on most imports from Brazil beginning July 22, 2026, marking the first major move under the Trump administration's new tariff strategy, which could eventually impact trade with dozens of countries. Here's more on this report.
6: And end up having a good deal.
7: The Trump administration is launching a new tariff offensive. On Wednesday, the U.S. Trade Representative's office said a 25% levy would be imposed on most Brazilian imports starting July 22. The tariffs will cover thousands of products, including sugar, agricultural machinery, apparel, electrical equipment, paper, and steel. Some exports are exempt, such as beef, coffee, organic honey, and pig iron. The move marks the first action under the Trump administration's new tariff strategy, which is based on so-called Section 301 investigations into alleged unfair trade practices. Washington has opened nearly 80 such probes, and more countries could face similar measures. In a social media post, U.S. Secretary of State Marco Rubio said Brazil's government had, quote, not negotiated with the U.S. in good faith. Brazilian President Luiz Inácio Lula da Silva said the move lacked any justification. He said he would continue to diversify trade partnerships and open new markets for the country's products. The U.S. investigation cites concerns including illegal deforestation and Brazil's instant payment system PIX, which the probe says disadvantages credit card companies. Brazil vehemently rejected all the allegations. It is also part of a separate U.S. trade probe, due to conclude on July 24th, which could lead to additional tariffs.
1: That's the morning news, and here's a recap of the headlines. Attorney Mark Douglas says more stable business investment models like Ross University are less politically appealing to Dominica than CBI, as the officers and directors are bound by strict U.S. anti-bribery laws. In the region, Guyana Finance Minister Dr. Ashni Singh wants IDB to increase financial support to Caribbean countries. And internationally, the United States intends to impose a 25% tariff on most imports from Brazil starting July 22nd, 2026. I have been your presenter for this involvement. Your notices comes up next.
8: Not be afraid of what the future brings. This is only the start of the trans revolution.

The Ministry of Environment, Rural Modernization, Kalinago Upliftment and Constituency Empowerment and the Dominica Solid Waste Management Corporation wishes to inform the public that in accordance with Section 7 of the Solid Waste Management Act, a draft national waste management strategy together with recommendations for policy and legislative reform has been prepared under the UNEP Zero Waste in the Caribbean project. The strategy seeks to guide Dominica's transition towards a modern, integrated and circular waste management system that promotes waste reduction, reuse, recycling, resource recovery, environmental protection and sustainable development. As part of policy development process, government is undertaking a period of public consultation to solicit comments, recommendations and feedback from stakeholders and members of the public. The proposed strategy addresses key areas including waste reduction and prevention, recycling and resource recovery, waste collection and disposal infrastructure, legislative and policy reform, private sector and community participation, and public education, data management, and capacity building. The draft documents are available for review at the following websites: Draft National Waste Management Strategy, Ministry of Environment, Rural Modernization, Kalinago Upliftment and Constituency Empowerment, First Floor Financial Center, Dominica Solid Waste Management Corporation, 24 Great Marlborough Street, Roseau, Dominica Solid Waste Management Corporation, Foncalay Landfill, Dominica 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Written comments and feedback may be submitted directly using the following link:

email to secretary@dswmc.dm. The consultation period is July 1st to August 15th for 2026. The deadline for submissions is August 15th for 2026. The ministry encourages all citizens, businesses, community groups, environmental organizations, local authorities, and other stakeholders to participate in this important national initiative. DOMLEC requires for employment a drought person, surveyor 2 in the Engineering, Transmission and Distribution Department. The incumbent will be responsible for carrying out topographic surveys, GIS surveys, preparing and updating survey plans, electrical system schematics and structural drawings, preparing estimates and bills of quantities. Required qualification and education: a successful completion of an associate's degree in civil engineering or a 2-year community college certificate or a city and guilds certificate in civil engineering or related field. Professional or specialized training and or exposure to topographical survey, computer-aided drawing software, use and types of drawing equipment, GIS, quantity surveying, Microsoft Suite, and drone piloting. 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DOMLEC informs its customers at Petit Soufriere, Sansevier, Good Hope, Morpho, Deepa and Otranto that their electricity supply will be interrupted. That's today, Friday, July 17th for 2026, between the hours of 9 a.m. and 4 p.m. This interruption is necessary to allow DOMLEC to undertake high voltage line diversion at Petit Soufriere. 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And this concludes your notice board items for this time. Thank you for listening and do have yourself a fantastic Friday.

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1: The weight of the victory depends on George, number 10, in focus. Could he win that top prize of 20,000? Shoots and beats the goalkeeper!
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3: 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Bring your body under subjection, I beseech you therefore, brethren, by the mercies of God, that ye present your bodies a living sacrifice, holy, acceptable unto God, which is your reasonable service, Romans 12, verse 1. Having understood that your spirit is the most holy place and must take the lead, with your soul trained to follow, there's one more vital area to address, your body. Your body doesn't automatically align with the life of God in your spirit. It must be brought under control. That's why the word says, present your bodies a living sacrifice. God has done his part in recreating your spirit, but the yielding of your body, presenting it to him as a living sacrifice, is your responsibility. The Apostle Paul gives further insight, but I keep under my body and bring it into subjection. 1 Corinthians 9 verse 27, this means the body must be disciplined and trained to align with your spirit. The body has its tendencies. It responds to sensations, appetites, and external stimuli. It wants to act based on what it feels. But you're a spirit being, not a body. You live in a body. Therefore, you can't let your senses rule you. The Bible says, for if ye live after the flesh, ye shall die. Romans 8 verse 13, to live after the flesh, is to be governed by the body and its impulses. But that's not your life. You live by the Spirit. And as the concluding part of Romans 8 verse 13 declares, if ye through the Spirit do mortify the deeds of the body, ye shall live. That means through the Holy Ghost. You put to death the activities of the body, override its impulses, and bring it into alignment with God's will and purpose. This isn't suppression, it's mastery. Your spirit, one with the Holy Spirit and filled with the life of God, takes charge. Your soul, renewed by the word, agrees. Then your body is brought into obedience. This is the complete order of the Christian life. Spirit, soul, and body in alignment with the word of God. Don't let your body dictate your life or control your responses. Whether it's weakness, appetite, or any form of pressure, take charge from your spirit. Present your body to God. Make it serve his purpose. If you feel symptoms of sickness, declare, no. My body is the temple of the Holy Spirit, therefore, it's immune to sickness, disease, and infirmities. Refuse to allow sickness in your body. It's part of keeping your body aligned and yielded to God. Prayer, dear Father, I thank you for the authority of your Spirit in me. My body is the temple of the Holy Spirit, and I present it as a living sacrifice, bringing it under subjection to your will and ways. I refuse to be governed by the senses or natural impulses. I walk in sync with the Spirit, aligned with your perfect will at all times. In Jesus' name, amen. Further study 1 Corinthians 9 verse 27, Romans 8 verse 13, Galatians 5 verse 24.
4: If you have been blessed by today's message and you want to receive Jesus Christ into your life, this is your moment. The Bible says, "Whosoever shall call upon the name of the Lord shall be saved." Wherever you are right now, say this prayer from your heart and mean every word. O Lord God, I believe with all my heart in Jesus Christ, Son of the living God. I believe he died for me and God raised him from the dead. I believe he's alive today. I confess with my mouth that Jesus Christ is the Lord of my life from this day. Through him and in his name, I have eternal life. I am born again. Thank you, Lord, for saving my soul. I am now a child of God. Hallelujah. Congratulations, you are now a child of God. Let us know that you made that declaration by sending email to christembassyhackney@gmail.com or contact us via WhatsApp on 074-94-731-874.

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2: Good morning, Dominica. Good morning. Already 8:10. I do apologize for the delayed start this morning, but we're here all the same. Good morning, welcome. I hope this day is a very productive one for you. Good morning, good morning, good morning. And welcome to the Hot Seat, Dominica's most talked about talk show. If it's you, birthday today, happy birthday, your anniversary, happy anniversary, and if there's death in the family, our deepest, deepest sympathies. On that note, I want to say our deepest sympathies to the family of this man that died last night as a result of the freak accident at the port in Dominica. Sometime about after one, it was reported that a man working a container ship died from a freak accident. Police are still investigating. I will give you more updates sometime later. We also heard of a shooting in the gun-related murder there in the Maho community this morning from last night. Our deepest, deepest sympathies. Again, happy birthday. We'll give you more reports or more information as it comes along. But that's the two. And also, there's more reports from the Sufre community as it relates to some rumblings and some tremors. ODM, the Office of Disaster, has issued a statement to the people of that community

0: As I said, I was saying the Office of Disaster Management is aware of these reports regarding the ongoing light tremors and rumbling sounds in the Galia Sufre community. Their team is actively following up on these reports in collaboration with the University of the West Indies Seismic Research Center, UWI, CRC, to assess the situation. At this time, investigations are ongoing. We encourage residents to remain calm, stay alert, and continue to report any unusual activity. The ODM will provide officials or official updates as soon as verified information becomes available. We thank the public for their patience and cooperation. Again, if you find if you want to call the ODM office, the number is 266-4412. Okay? Well, let's say good morning again to those celebrating birthdays. We'll give you more reports as we have more updates as they become available. You know, Q95, I was trying to remain on top of the situation. The community of Tyrish Pete. I think I know this guy called. He's mourning the loss of to Otis. He has a nickname as well. The individual who just died as a result of the freak accident last evening. Our deepest sympathies. Tyrish, hold strong. Hello, talk to me on the telephone, yes? Yes? What's that?
1: Morning.
0: Morning to you, morning.
1: Yes, Dandu.
0: Yes, Dandu, what's up?
1: It's not with me, Alexander.
0: Oh, Alexander. Happy birthday, my brother. Happy birthday, man. Everything good?
1: Yeah, thanks.
0: Okay, yeah. All right. Yeah, on behalf of the entire family. I see you have a lot of family visiting these days. All right, thank you. Thank you, Dandu. Happy birthday. La Pointe. Hello, talk to me.
2: Good morning to you and good morning to your listeners. I too want to express sympathy on behalf of management and staff of Linus Funeral Home to that young man who lost his life this morning. Matt, it was really terrifying this morning. I know it's a very bitter pill for them and their loss is irreplaceable. So we want them to know management and staff of Linus stands with them. We remember them in our prayers, Matt, and we just ask the Almighty Father to strengthen them. It's not an easy task, you know, Matt. I was really, really, really taken aback this morning.
0: I got the report early this morning as well. You know,
2: I think I know
0: the individual as well. You know.
2: Okay. Yes, but yes, Tyrish Pete from Tyrish Pete.
0: Yes.
2: And then the person who lost their life in Mau, I heard there was a shooting incident.
0: Yes.
2: I sympathize with both families because the one who pulled the trigger family is in pain, and the one who's lying at the morgue family is in pain as well. So we can't point finger. We just have to give moral support and just be there for the family. We express our condolences to them as well. And all those who are mourning the loss of their loved ones, sympathy and best wishes to you from management and staff of Linus Funeral Home. It's not an easy task. And I want to tell Dominicans, it's time for us to unite. It's time for us to... People are dying fast, Matt. I work at a funeral home, you know that, Matt. Every day, Matt. Imagine this morning, I'm on it already because at 9 o'clock I have a funeral, although I went to bed after 3 this morning.
0: Uh-oh.
2: But I'm just telling Dominicans that we have to love each other more. We have to cherish each other. Let us care for each other. Let us forgive each other because it doesn't pay. It does not pay, Matt. It really does not pay.
0: All right, Kopal, thank you. Thank you for your sympathy. Good morning and blessed day to my folks there in Florida. Florida with love. Good morning to you. Are you in the park this morning?

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1: The Big Station.

Tarish, good morning to you. Oh, strong, you know. One of the communities that, if you pass there this morning, you'll hear the music blasting. Top volume. Strength to you, my brothers and sisters in the Tarish Pit area. Mourning the death of Mr. Otis. Following the freak accident at the port last evening.

0: Hello, talk to me, yes. Uh huh.
1: Hey, good morning, Matt.
0: Morning to you. Morning.
1: Well,
0: how are you?
1: Just calling. I am calling just as a former pork worker.
0: Yes.
1: To share my condolences with the guy, the young guy who died in the port.
0: Mm-hmm.
1: As a former pork worker for many years.
0: Yes.
1: So I calling to give my condolences to the person. I might know him, I might not know him because he died many years ago.
0: Mm.
1: So my heart go up to that family because I know people might be watching that place seriously, but that's one of the most dangerous place to work, I could tell you. I worked there for 40 years and I know what it is. Thank you. Thanks a lot for taking my call and my condolences go up to people and everything. Thank you.
0: Good morning. Strength to the tropical family as well. I just heard there that they were floating a container when this freak accident took place. A little dangerous work down there in the port, and of course I'm hoping that the authorities continue to, you know, engage in more training. Hello, talk to me. Yes, I feel the strength of the sport work.
2: Accept my sympathy. I'm calling for me. I'm Chris Maria.
0: Yes, I know.
2: Tell them hold strong.
0: Hold strong. Thank you. Dear Lord, to
3: face another day. Hey, morning, Matt. Morning. Matt, sad news, man. Matt Otis was a people's person. Otis was everybody's person. Otis was a loving young man. And that is the second time, the first time he had an accident somewhere in Portersville. That leave him with a wound for only now the bleeding start curing, and that was some years ago. And just to wake up this morning to hear the sad news of Otis, man. Matt, if I tell you, I didn't even brush my teeth yet. Where is it?

0: Mark, good morning.
1: Morning.
0: Mark, what a sad day.
1: It is sad,
0: but
1: yes.
0: As a retired court officer,
1: uh-huh.
0: I would like to extend deepest sympathy to the family. And my home is in Parish with Norway. And you live just close to me, not so far.
1: Okay.
0: Because you see from. And it's sad. When I used to work on the port, I always used to tell the port officers to be careful, especially when you come on the wharf and you have to be working and cringing and whatever it is. I said, make sure you have insurance. Just don't just go and work like that. At least you get something, your family gets something. I hope this boy has been covered, that his family can get something. That is sad, really. I'm feeling for the boy. I'm feeling for the family.
1: Thank you.
0: The whole time, strength to them.
1: Strength, more strength.

our theme song dedicated to the community of Tarish, huh? This morning, we have 4 more minutes before we turn our attention to Fresh Market Pharmacy.

Seems remember updates. The 40th anniversary of the Priestly Ordination of Monsignor William de Lewis. All invited to the special milestone as family, friends, parishioners, and well-wishers gather at the St. Gerard's Hall on August 15th, 2026 to give thanks to God and celebrate this remarkable milestone. 4 decades. 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Don't miss the anniversary celebration of the 40th anniversary of Priestly Ordination of Monsignor William John Lewis. Proceeds go towards the continued renovations of the cathedral. Sunday morning, the crowning moment. Don't miss the 40th anniversary celebratory mass Sunday morning. And don't forget the exciting bring and share on Sunday afternoon at 5 p.m. at the Pastoral Center.

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0: All right, let's say good morning to the Fresh Market team this morning. Mr. Thomas and Cole, good morning to you.
1: Morning, Matt, and of course to all our listeners out there. We're back here today again on a Friday, Fresh Market and Best Price, a pharmacy that continue to provide you with quality pharmaceuticals and at affordable price, and of course the service is there. We provide you with information, health information, over the years we've been doing that. We especially on conditions that you may have or conditions we want to avoid, so we give you the information. And today is no exception. We will be talking about a lot of folks use multivitamins and minals. So we're going to talk about, we're going to have a discussion on that and explain what vitamin supplements should not be taken together. Vitamins and supplements, we need to explain to you what you can take together, what you cannot take together, and the best time of the day to take those vitamins. For instance, vitamin B complex should be taken in the morning. We'll explain to you why. Vitamin A, D, and K, these are fat soluble vitamins. They should be taken with meal. We'll explain to you why. And some vitamins that you need to separate the time in which you take it, for instance, with your meals or with vegetables. We'll explain to you why. All of that. So we going to be a lively discussion because vitamins are essential. Of course, a balanced diet is key, but not having a balanced diet, you may want to take multivitamins and minerals. We'll explain to you all of that. We want to say morning to some of our avid listeners of the Andrew. Morning to you, Joseph, Edmund, Gally, the electricians. Of course, our staff at Fresh Market and Best Price, Haima and the others. Ricky, Annie and Albert, Wayne and May, morning to you. Robertson, Laura, Polydor, Butro, morning to you. Nichols and Pamela and Annie and Albert. Joe Christmas, morning to you. Debbie, morning to you. Baba and daughters, morning to Dr. Bannis. And of course, Kenrick over there. And Dr. and Ronald and Edith, so morning to you. And Nurse Jacob, morning to all of you. Good. So, what vitamins and supplements should not be taken together? Good. Some vitamins that should not be taken together or have dosage limitations include vitamin C with vitamin B12, a vitamin A supplement with vitamin A-rich foods, folic acid, which is vitamin B9 and B12, and vitamin E and K. We'll explain that. Many people take supplements to improve their health or to prevent disease. For instance, in the U.S., supplements are not regulated by the FDA. This means that they do not come with strict instructions to follow or warnings about interactions like prescription meds. Let me explain to you. It's not like medicines. You have really dosages, strict instructions, when to take them, how to take them, when not to take them. For instance, two medicines can go together, or certain medicine and food can go together. All of that. So with multivitamins, there are no strict instructions on that or warnings about them. So you have to pay attention to which supplements you are taking, when you take them, and how much you take. And that's where the pharmacist comes in. Paying attention to which supplements you're taking, when to take them, and how much to take. Those are critical. So we'll explain that to you. For instance, we're going to talk about vitamin combinations that we need to avoid. Good. So let us have Nora tell us vitamin C. Let's see the first two we need to avoid.
2: Okay, so we have vitamin C with vitamin B12. As we know, a lot of patients are on vitamin C. Well, not just patients, Dominicans on a whole. In fact, people on a whole on vitamin C, because we take it for immunity, we take it for good skin. So it says here, vitamin C is an essential antioxidant for immune system health. Vitamin B12 helps maintain your nervous system and form red blood cells. Studies show that taking these two supplements at the same time may reduce the amount of vitamin B12 that you receive. So experts recommend taking these supplements at least 2 hours apart. So we're not telling you do not take the two vitamins, it's just supplements. Take them 2 hours apart, so it does not affect the B12, the amount of B12 that you receive.
1: Right, so just separate the time. Because vitamin C will tend to make, for instance, make the GI tract a bit more acidic and probably reduce the absorption. So just separate it. Take them two hours apart in combination. Good. What about vitamin A with vitamin A-rich foods, Carleen?
3: Since vitamin A is a fat-soluble vitamin, any excess is stored in the body. So you don't need to take a vitamin A every single day. Too much vitamin A can lead to weaker bones and more bone fractures as you age. It can also be harmful to unborn babies. If you are pregnant or take a vitamin A supplement, avoid eating liver or liver patty. These foods are so high in vitamin A that even if you do not take a vitamin A supplement, you should only eat them once a week to avoid consuming too much.
1: Good. So those are vitamin A and vitamin A rich foods. You just want to watch that there. What about folic acid?
2: Folic acid, which is vitamin B9 and vitamin B12. Folic acid, again, a lot of people are on folic acid. We have diabetics on folic acid. We have pregnant mothers on folic acid. Even babies sometimes, you see prescriptions for them on folic acid. So while both of these B vitamins are important, taking too much folic acid or folate can actually hide the symptoms of vitamin B12 deficiency. So speak to your doctor to verify your vitamin levels before adding these supplements to your regimen.
1: Right, so that's folic acid. Folic acid is vitamin B9 together with vitamin B12. You need to have a balance there So speak to your doctor to verify that you really need that. Good. Oh, good. So that's folic acid, the B group, B9 and vitamin B12. Vitamin E and vitamin K.
3: It is well documented that vitamin E supplementation can lead to increased bleeding in some people. Some doctors prescribe a vitamin K supplement to help with blood clotting. Taking vitamin E at the same time can counteract the effects of vitamin K.
1: Very good, very good. So again, we may not see those on the label because the vitamins are not regulated. Really, vitamins are food supplements, so you may not see that there. They're food supplements. They're not what we normally refer to them. So while persons are taking additional, good. Good. Look, we're going to look at other supplement combination to avoid. Let's look at copper and zinc.
2: Both copper and zinc are important minerals. We see zinc all the time. Again, with flu, doctors prescribe zinc. With healing, the healing process. So if you have a wound, we see doctors prescribe zinc as well. So it says both copper and zinc are important minerals. Most people get enough of these nutrients through their diet. Copper helps with brain development, nervous system health, and in the making of important tissues in the body. Zinc is an important mineral, as I said earlier, for healing. Different minerals can compete for absorption in your digestive system when taken at the same time. So if you take copper and zinc together, one usually has poor absorption, so one interferes with the other. In these two supplements, zinc wins. People take a lot of zinc supplements may develop a copper deficiency. One source of zinc supplement is in denture cream. So if you use denture cream and experience neurological problems, you may have a copper deficiency.
1: Good. So a balance is critical there. Persons take a lot of high doses of zinc. Your body may not need those. And if that's the case, you reduce the absorption of copper. Copper is needed for what? Copper is needed for brain development, nervous system health, and in making important tissues in the body. So copper is just as equally important as zinc. So a lot of people want to, for instance, they come to the pharmacy, they only ask for zinc, or they come with prescription of zinc, or because they got the flu, they must take additional zinc. But taking the additional zinc would affect the absorption of copper. It's like zinc wins. And without having enough copper, always remember all of these trace elements are required for various neurological reasons, tissue development, blood functions, always remember that. So our balance is critical. So it's always good to talk to your healthcare provider, and you can have discussion with pharmacists. We always tell persons, talk to your pharmacist, because it's not just going to take multivitamin because my these elements, because my friend is taking it, because my neighbor is taking it, or because I read up on the internet and I know it need. You may not need additional. You may not need. If you take additional, this could affect the absorption of other important ones. There's a balance. There's always a balance. Just remember that. And zinc will prevent, too much zinc, prevent the absorption of copper. And copper is necessary for brain development, nervous system health. So nervous system health, you see. If you notice that you know, you have issue with nervous, you can never tell. I mean, you may have, that's a problem there. So zinc is an important, it's as important as copper. Good. Another area is green tea and iron. Let's see what happens.
3: On their own, both of these supplements offer a lot of benefits. Green tea has an anti-inflammatory compound that may help people with conditions like inflammatory bowel disease. Iron is important for making hemoglobin, a protein in your blood. However, when taken together, the antioxidants from green tea bind to iron. This lessens the positive effects of consuming green tea.
1: Good, very good. Again, green tea, if you love green tea and you're taking iron together, you have a binding, and as a result, the iron is not absorbed. These are fresh information. These are study information. These are evidence-based information that we are giving you. So you may have to separate the time you take it. So if you want to take your iron with your green tea, no, you just separate it. Taken together, good. And what about calcium? Calcium, you know, a lot of people take calcium for bone to prevent osteoporosis, etc. Let's see calcium with other minerals. What can be the problem?
2: All right, calcium is an important mineral for bone health, as Mr. T said. Taking calcium supplements can affect how your body absorbs other minerals, including zinc, magnesium, or iron. If you take any combination of these supplements, talk to your doctor about the best timing for maximum absorption for each of the minerals.
1: Okay, good. So calcium and with including zinc, magnesium, and iron absorption again. Good. There's another question. How long should I wait between different vitamins? How long should one wait between different vitamins to take them?
3: The time between vitamins depend on the type of vitamin you are taking. But one rule remains the same. The most important time to take a vitamin pill is a time you will remember day after day. One of the most important things is consistency. When it comes to fat-soluble type of vitamins like A, D, E, and K, it's best to take these at mealtime. Eating fat as part of your meal will help transport these vitamins where your body needs them most. The mealtime rule also goes for multivitamins and prenatal preparations.
1: Yes, so the best time to take the fast, there are different types of vitamins. There are fat-soluble and water-soluble vitamins. And the fast-soluble vitamins, vitamin A, vitamin A, D, E, and K, best time to take it at mealtime because they are better absorbed at that time. So best time to take it at that time. Good. Good. So we're going to look at what are symptoms of bad combinations of taking vitamin. What are some of the symptoms one would experience if they have the wrong combination?
2: So some vitamins can be dangerous if you take too many. There are water-soluble vitamins and fat-soluble vitamins. If you take too many water-soluble vitamins, the excess just gets flushed out in your pee. However, taking too many fat-soluble vitamins means the excess is stored in your body's cells, making it harder to flush out and get rid of. They can then build up to toxic levels. Vitamin B6 can also be dangerous if taken in excess. Taking too much of this vitamin can cause neurological problems. You may feel numbness or tingling in your extremities. At the same time, some vitamins which interact with medication interactions, in potentially harmful ways. Vitamin K, for example, can make blood thinners less effective.
1: Right. Good. Very good. So again, vitamins interact with medicines that persons would normally take. cardiovascular medicine, we'll touch a little bit on that. But it's always good to talk to your pharmacist on that. Because absorption is critical, the way the body uses them is also critical. It's also good to do that. As we notice, the vitamins B6, pyridoxine, this taking too much can cause problems. So you need to talk about that. Good. What vitamin should I take in the morning and at night? So which one should I take in the morning and at night? Let Karin tell us.
3: For mornings, go for B vitamins. They should ideally be taken at breakfast. The reason is that they can be energizing, and some people may feel a bit too energized taking these just before bed. In the evenings, try vitamin E. Vitamin E has been shown to prevent memory impairment caused by chronic sleep deprivation. It may help you fall asleep too.
1: Good, so quite interesting. Morning vitamins, vitamin B. Why? Because the B complex, a lot of people take vitamin B complex, B1, B2, B3, B9, B12, B complex in the morning. It's best to take it that time because they're energizing. They're involving a lot of metabolic process in your body, neurological and metabolic processes, energizing. So you take them in the morning, they work throughout the day. If you take them at night, you probably won't be able to sleep well because it's too much energy. So B complex, B vitamin, again, you need to discuss that with your pharmacist. Don't just go and take, let your neighbor tell you, or you read it and you're not too clear on it. The pharmacist, that's what we are there for. We'll be able to explain to you the best way of taking these supplements, these vitamin supplements. So vitamin B in the mornings, and vitamin E, it has been shown to prevent memory impairment caused by chronic sleep. So you can take that in the evening. Good. We're going to look at vitamin supplement and medication interactions.
2: Okay. So in addition to having interactions with other supplements, some prescriptions interact with supplements as well. So they don't just interact with other supplements. They may interact that with your prescribed medications as well. So if you regularly take any prescription medications, always talk to your doctor before adding any new supplements to your routine.
1: 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You want to add a new supplement, you want to take probably a bit more iron, a bit more folic acid, talk to your pharmacist. 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They'll better guide you. 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
3: Vitamin A and vitamin K can have negative interactions with blood thinners, so you should avoid taking both. Some herbal remedies can also interact with the blood thinner warfarin, including cranberry, fish oil, garlic, ginkgo, ginseng, St. John's wort, vitamin E, and milk thistle.
1: Good, very good. 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So before we take a, we can take probably a quick break, and we come back in a discussion. We talk about drugs that persons use to treat heart disease. Can you take vitamins together? We'll talk about that.

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1: Before we go back to our team here at Q95, we want to link up with Mr. Fontaine at the pharmacy this morning. Good morning to you, Mr. Fontaine. How are you doing?
2: I'm fine, Matt. 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It's Friday and I'm pumped and ready to go.
1: What is causing all that energy?
2: 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That's where we have the purest form of Shilajit on Ireland. We have the resins, we have the powder as well. So make sure you collect yours along with your black seed oil. Okay, we have
1: so the black seed oil is back.
2: Yes, black seed oil is back and at a really top quality from one of the best companies in the Himalayan mountain area. And it is back in capsule form, in the pure oil form. I think we have two sizes for the oil. And we also have the black seed in powder form and as tea bags, Matt.
1: What about the prices? Are good prices there?
2: Ridiculously low prices. The oil is just about $50.
1: Oh, okay.
2: For a magical preparation like black seed oil. And when you think about the amount of uses that it has and the amount of benefits that your body can derive from black seed oil, that price is ridiculously cheap. Because $50 for the men is one round of drinks in a bar. In a bar. And even for the ladies as well. So you can make yourself a healthier being by just sacrificing one round of drinks.
1: I thought it was only for men.
2: No man. Black seed oil is for both men and women. The Shilajit as well. Both men and women. Especially for those who have the black seed oil for those that are suffering from metabolic conditions like diabetes, both type 1 and type 2, as well as your cardiovascular system. And then the Shilajit for men, both men and women that are infertile, and both for men and women that are suffering from sexual dysfunction, including low libido, premature ejaculation, as well as the inability to get and sustain a proper erection. So don't forget to check that out at Best Price and Fresh Market at ridiculously low prices. But before we go, Matt, yesterday we had an activity at Fresh Market. I just want to highlight that. Fresh Market Farm and Best Price Pharmacy, we teamed up with the Blood Bank, and we had the staff from Fine Foods Retail, which includes Best Price, Fresh Market, and Cash and Carry. We had them donate some blood to the blood bank, and the review from the blood bank that was one of their best ever blood donors or outreach, and they were very, very grateful, and we are thankful for participating with us helping them to build their stock. Because you see, Matt, blood saves lives. You know, people think otherwise, but blood can save a life, you know. So it's important whenever you can donate a pint of blood, donate it to the blood bank. Feel free. Okay? And we were very happy to team up with the blood bank. And I want a very special thank you to all these members of staff of Fine Foods Retail who participated. Thank you very much. Thank you, Ms. Matilda Deja, for giving the endorsement for the marketing team who worked so well and hard in putting this together. And thank you for KFC for providing lunch for the providing lunch for the people from the blood bank We want to say a very, very, very heartfelt thank you to everyone who participated, Matt, and we hope next time that we will be able to open it up to the general public.
1: But let me ask a question before you go. I don't know if you can provide some information. There's some people who are not, and maybe Mr. Thomas can help, who are not given permission or who are not allowed to give blood. Who are these people? Who can't give blood? Some people want to give, but they can't. Well, they can't.
2: Well, the thing is, my advice in situations like that, you have a chat with the people at the blood bank.
1: Okay.
2: They have the criteria as to who can give blood and who cannot give blood. And it is important to have a chat with them. If you have certain sicknesses and diseases, you cannot give blood. If your blood level is too low, you cannot give blood. And if you have multiple sexual partners, you cannot give blood. I'm just shouting off my head what I know.
1: Okay.
2: If you are immunocompromised, you cannot give blood. But there are different conditions. But the people at the blood bank, they have all the information on that. Probably you could maybe even give them a call one of these days, or bring them on your show and let them explain all of this to you.
1: All right. Thank you for the advice again, and thank you for joining us this morning. Let's get back to Mr. Thomas. Thank you. Back to you, Mr. Thomas.
3: Good. So we're just going to wrap up. We're talking about multivitamins that you can take, when you should take them, how you should take them. And we're just going to briefly look at persons who are on heart medications. Can they really take multivitamins?
4: High doses of vitamin D can interact poorly with drugs to low cholesterol and blood pressure, as well as some other drugs used to treat heart disease. St. George's wort is a herbal supplement that is used for hundreds of years to treat mental health issues. It has a potential of interacting with several drugs that treat cardiovascular disease symptoms like high blood pressure or high cholesterol. So if you take digoxin, verapamil, or any statin, check with your doctor to manage this combination. Additionally, we know black cohosh, a herbal remedy for gynecological issues, can reduce how well the statins work.
3: Good. So the bottom line is, talk to your pharmacist if you're on high cholesterol medicine, if you're on digoxin, hypertensive medicine, he will really direct you. Also, psychiatric medication, there are some that cannot go with certain vitamins. You need to just transfer it to your pharmacist. Overall drug interaction, Carlin?
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3: Good. And which vitamins are best paired and recommended to be taken together?
4: Some of the vitamins that work best together because they are absorbed by the body and more readily that way. So we have iron and vitamin C are one of those combos. Vitamin C helps your body absorb plant-based iron. So iron is found in meat, beans, and leafy green vegetables. Vitamin C is found in strawberries, potatoes, and citrus. You also have folate and B12 as another good combination. Folate helps your body to absorb B12. Both of these B vitamins help your body to replicate cells. So deficiencies in either can cause extreme exhaustion.
3: Good. So generals, we're just going to wrap up by talking about the general supplement safety. Only some supplements have been researched and proven effective. Yes. For other supplements, more research is needed to find out if they can work. Whether or not they are effective, they are usually safe to take. These are some tips you need to just advise you to follow. Do not use supplements to replace a balanced diet. A balanced diet is the key. That comes first. In the absence of a balanced diet, one may need supplements. As indicated, we need these supplements for all kind of metabolic processes in the body, for neurological, for you name it, to build the blood, iron, and so forth. So supplements are critical to maintain health. We need supplements, but a balanced diet comes first, of course. Ask your doctor how much of a supplement to take if you are not sure. 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If you're not sure, ask them. You may experience negative side effects after taking too large a dose of certain supplements. You may experience negative side effects. Or you may have a situation where one supplement interact with another supplement or interact with your food. So you need to accurately know. We want to make sure that if you're on a supplement, you get the maximum benefit and you have you don't have any side effect. Always tell your doctor about all supplements you take before any surgery or procedure. Once you go to your doctor, tell him everything, all supplements you're on. Then he'll be able to advise you accordingly. It says they use government or non-profit organization websites to research supplement claims. Use those. A lot of people talks about supplement claim, but use reputable website to analyze the claims that they give for supplements. Persons come with anecdotal information with and so forth. No, you have to be so careful. You use that. So this is information we wanted to give you. We know a lot of people are on supplements. They take supplements. Of course, it's good to take supplements, especially if you don't have a balanced diet. Again, a balanced, nutritious diet is good to take supplements. Always remember the big group of vitamins are water soluble. They go through your pee. Even if you take extra, the A group of vitamins is fat soluble vitamins A, D, and K. These are fat soluble. They can accumulate and cause problems in your system. 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Always remember that. We are the experts. We can say that. We can say that on these things. We deal with that on a daily basis. Good. So that's the information we want to give you. 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We know that you may not be able to retain everything we say, so that's why it's always good that you can talk with us about that, and then so that you can have the information correctly and you can make the necessary adjustment. Good. So I want to wish everyone a pleasant weekend.
1: Okay, I want to wish you the same.
4: 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Amen. Want to highlight Miss Cindy Thomas. She asked for a big up. We give her a big up this morning and wish everyone a pleasant day today.
1: All right. Wish you a pleasant weekend. Thank you. Thank you. Thank you.

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1: member updates. The 40th anniversary of the Priestly Ordination of Monsignor William John Lewis. All are invited to the special milestone as family, friends, parishioners, and well-wishers gather at the St. Gerard's Hall on August 15th, 2026 to give thanks to God and celebrate this remarkable milestone. 4 decades. A unique anniversary celebration of life dedicated to serving God, community, and Mother Church. A celebration of a life of service. All are invited to this concert and cocktails on August 15th, St. Gerard's Hall, 7 p.m. For tickets, call 276-4666 or 235-3358. Don't miss the anniversary celebration of the 40th anniversary of Priestly Ordination of Monsignor William John Lewis. Proceeds go towards the continued renovations of the cathedral. Come Sunday morning, the crowning moment. Don't miss the 40th anniversary celebratory mass Sunday morning. And don't forget the exciting Bring and Share on Sunday afternoon at 5 p.m. at the Pastoral Center. Be there!
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1: 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Could he win that top prize of 20,000? Shoots and beats the goalkeeper!
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Again, Dominique, usually a Friday morning, very, very busy. Just want to inform you, especially the people of the South, Soufre, Garnier, Scott said, to a certain extent to the Granby community, the Office of Disaster Management, ODM, is aware of reports regarding ongoing light tremors and rumbling sounds in the Galio community. And Soufre, of course, their team is actively following up on these reports in collaboration with the University of the West Indies Seismic Research Center, UWI, SRC, to assess the situation. At this time, investigations are ongoing. We encourage residents to remain calm, stay alert, and continue to report any unusual activity. The ODM will provide official updates as soon as verified information becomes available. We thank the public for their patience and understanding and cooperation. The ODM telephone number is 266-4412. If you find anything unusual, please report it to the ODM, okay? Just that I would pass on this message.

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2: All right, Dominic, are we going to open up the lines at this time? I reported to you this morning there was a shooting incident in the Mau community. Also reported there was a freak accident in the port, resulted in one man dead from Tarish Beach. From a freak accident, police continue to investigate. Early reports indicate that some port workers were actively busy or busy there trying to offload a container for one shipping agent. When one container may have fallen or fell on his person at the port. It happened about 1 o'clock this morning, approximately there, that time. So we want to encourage the port workers to stay strong as we continue to get more information. On the telephone, hello, talk to me, yes. Uh-huh. Caller, are you there? Hello, talk to me.

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1: Wow. This is really big.
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1: Now that's big.
2: All right, good morning to you on the telephone, yes?
3: Hey, my beloved brother, blessings.
2: Blessings to you, brother.
3: I'm asking for everybody to be very careful whenever there is a so-called election, Matt, in Dominica. A lot of freak accident, a lot of motorcycle accident, a lot of murder, a lot of blood. Matt, it's a sequence of events. Coincidence is absent, Matt. I've said it for years, Matt, because I'm a person that likes to check a pattern, Matt, a behavioral pattern. You there with me, sir?
2: I'm right here with you.
3: Okay, I hear a little talk in the background. I thought you were saying something to me.
2: So,
3: Matt, that's what it is, Matt. And a friend told me, oh, it's evil, the man running the country. No, it have evil. Yeah, it have evil. It have impoverishment, calculative and systematic impoverishment. All right? It have the depriving of people working and all of that, Matt. And Dominica is in a state right now. I know a lot of people are afraid because you don't know who will bring your name. You don't know what will happen. Me, myself, and everybody's scared. What you're afraid of automatically is attracted to you. It's like magnet to steel. So, Matt, I just want to extend my condolences. The person who gets shot, the person did not die, Matt, the guy in Maho.
2: Yes, I heard he passed, yes, as well.
3: And the container, 1 o'clock in the morning, very interesting. I know the port works late and all of that. Why that early, Matt?
2: Well, they were trying to offload a container. You know, people are always anxious to get their containers in. So I think from what I gather, they were choppy seas and things like that. So a lot of incidents, but we will await the police investigation to determine what really caused that.
3: Matt, yeah. Anytime you hear about police investigation, the matter is under investigation. Make sure that it's buried, Matt, in Dominica. Nothing will become of anything in Dominica. I'm not referring to that matter specifically. So I'm just saying, Matt, it is very sad based on what is happening. You know how scary it is in Dominica, Matt?
2: I have no idea. I don't have.
3: You see that? A man like Matt Peltier doesn't know when Skerrit is in or when he's out. It is very sad, Matt. I just want to say, I know you may not have too much time there before you move to the next scheduled program. How much minutes you have again, Matt?
2: A couple minutes, maybe about 20, yes.
3: Okay, well, Matt, I just was watching some news there. The secret network fueling Sudan's war. The United Arab Emirates that are funding them, giving them all kind of weapons, and getting mercenaries from Colombia, from Libya, to come and fight in Sudan. That's what all of them is doing, the Arabs, the Europeans, the Americans. Africa has to be kept unstable with wars upon wars. They're creating viruses. The British, the Congolians, accuse them of creating Ebola and bring into the Congo, Matt. When the Congolian scientists invented a thing and healing it, Matt, they build a thing now that's stronger by 10 times, gain a function. And now it disappeared for about 10, 15 years. Now it reappeared. And all the Chinese and the Europeans and the Arabs, all of them just digging up Africa. And now Africa cannot be in peace. And they think the world will be at peace, Matt. Matt, prepare for the worst. So that world is going through something. Man in the desperation. America pressure is up. Europe pressure is up because China rise. The former Soviet Union, Russia, is rising. India, all of them rising. Everybody rising. And the Europeans now figuring out we won't do. Although Russia is a European country, but it is their biggest enemy. 27 million civilians and soldiers they lost to get rid of Hitler, but America get all the credit. Matt, watch this world, though. Watch this. Scary boy. You think you're going to sow and not reap, my brother? If you miss it, your children will inherit your harvest. Continue. Blessings.
2: All right, somebody just call for the DSL number. It's 616-4257. 616-4257. The other numbers are 449-3095, 449-3096, 449-3097, 305-432-9624. On the telephone, hello, talk to me, yes?
4: Uh-huh. Hey, Matt, good morning.
2: Morning to you, my brother. How you doing?
4: I'm doing good under the circumstances. How about you?
2: Okay, well, one day at a time.
4: Okay, niceness. Matt, with this shaking and tremors you're hearing about in the South, last night I had a dream or a vision that the Lord is actually angry and shaking the mountains, shaking the earth, because he's really angry with what's going on in these areas, in this

0: before God. And I think the Lord is very angry, because I am looking, since I heard you said that, I've been looking in all different areas of Google and all the different sites, and you're not seeing, when there is seismic activity, it is registered, because I think we have the seismic activity research people that have their seismology equipment on island, and it's supposed to pick that up, but it looked like it didn't pick up anything because it is not registered anywhere. You cannot Google or anything and get that. Now, normally when you have that, these activities, you would get something, unless we have a problem, because there was a talk that the seismic people, whatever equipment they have on island, it is destroyed or it's not paid for, whatever. And in my opinion, me doing the research and not finding anything, but even coming up with that vision or dream last night, mm-hmm. tells me that the Lord is angry. And it's happening almost in a particular location. That tells me that the Lord is, I got it in vision, and I want to believe that the Lord is angry. Too many people are turning their backs and really worshiping the devil, the demon, and what's happening here, and almost leading down to all these pirates that just contaminating these people and deporting these people before the Creator. And really and truly, these people need to turn their back against this evil thing. Turn your backs and come back to the godly, the Lord, the Spirit that's supposed to guide us. Because really and truly, I think we have lost our way, spiritually, morally. And I say morally, even for the entire week, I've been singing this Haitian song. Morality, wale. Kilewa bini wewa ko ali, kilewa bini wewa ko. Time changed. The time has changed. Morality has gone out the window. Have a good one, my brother.
1: Have a good one too. It's 9:26. Sorry, let's listen to this voice note again. I just want to warn the port workers. On a cautious note there that you would be very, very careful, when offloading containers, especially during the choppy seas. 449-309-596, we've heard, we've learned that, it can be a very, very, very, very dangerous work. Let's see if we can get back to a voice note this time, yeah?
2: Good morning. Let me big up my brother, blessing. You are blessing to Dominica, my friend, but our people don't see it, they don't know it, because when people blind, you know what happened to blindness. My blessing just mentioned something to you there. It's global news, and some people think it don't pertain to them, Matt. But if it touch one country, it can touch globally. The Sudan issue, Matt. And he just made a point that's been out there for months, for the years, really. They keep turmoil in the region in the Sudan and all them parts of Africa. And while the people are fighting, they're pilfering the gold that keeps up the economy, the Arab economy that Blessing just talked about. The things that people don't know about it, you hear that they have black gold, but there is more. They hold most of the gold in that region, and that helps put them at the top of economies, and they use that money from the gold to do other things. Check it out. Don't take my word for it. Good morning. Blessing, thank you for that one. Give the people them what they need, the news. Let them know what's taking place, because if it affects one part of the world, it affects the other. Like I'm dealing with smoke from Canada this morning. Thank you.

0: up is what's happening, you know what I mean? I want you to reach out to the family for the incident on that harbor there. And to ask the sailors to be careful, because why is it working and that boat rocking and the container on board? We don't know. Maybe it might badly hook or some kind of thing. But let me just warn Dominicans now. Dominicans, it's a serious thing going on in Dominica now. The country has changed. No more politics, politics. Okay, put that in your pipe and smoke it. Politics now, all about you, all division. And you see now, there's a by-election going on, and I can tell you, Dominica is a fool, fool on a lot of evil now. I am calling on the new bishop. The new bishop, I am calling on you. I forget your name. But wherever you are, if you are listening to the radio, if all your colleagues, anybody, you need to pray with us and pray for Dominica, for what is going on in the country now. It's not easy. No, Mr. Skerritt, I am calling on you. I am very, very, very, very annoyed at this present moment that you came in as the Prime Minister and you tell my children that go to hell. It's none of your damn business where you're getting your money from. That was an insult to the nation. Why those with the A and the B and the social degree never said anything about that? Then you turn back and said you're going to put the country in a new level. Mr. Skerritt, is that the new level that you decide to put the country in and say you will put Dimitri to feed my children after?
1: I suspect you're off tangent this morning, my brother. Stay on subject. Thank you very much. Let's go back to the telephone at this time. Hello, talk to me. Yes? Uh-huh. Yes. How are you? Hello.
2: I'm fine. Let me tell you, I'm trying to get to that.
1: And turn down the volume on your radio, please. Turn down the volume on your radio. Thank you. Yes.
2: Hello.
1: Hello. Good morning.
2: Yes. I'm trying to get to the people inside of that so-called massacre. Can you help me for number, please?
1: I don't know if you can help you for number. I just heard from what I gather, this circus taking place in the massacre area, but I don't know if I'm gonna play the ad. Maybe there's a number in there.
2: Yes.
1: That you can, okay?
2: Maybe, okay, thank you.
1: Maybe you can take it down. Let me see if we can play that number from the circus. The ad that ran just a few minutes ago. Let's listen again.
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0: On the telephone. Hello, talk to me, yes?
1: Good morning, Mr. Perry.
0: Morning to you, morning.
1: I just want to give a little warning.
0: What's the warning?
1: What I'm saying is that all these things, signs and wonders that are taking place, that is God's ministering spirit. And as the Bible said in the book of Exodus, he told Moses, your people, go and see what happens on there. When Moses comes, people are in pleasure over a golden calf, which is idol. And this is the same thing happening to Dominica. Every time it's an action and action, the people have rose up to orgies and pleasures. But the Bible said, when you think it's peace, certain destruction will come in. And this is saying people have turned their back. Again, I'm saying that every day, because the people of God, the ministers of God, which is the watchmen, the shepherds, some of them are afraid to open their mouth. Some of them said they're just telling you, oh, God will take care, God will do this and God will do that. But you have to warn. He said the watchman, warn the people. Warn the people. Because when God tired, as Melvin told me there, God will go up in God knows and God will get tired. And what we do expect him, when you think it's every good thing, we'll just get destruction. Thank you very much.
0: 449-3095-9697. Hello, talk to me, yes?
2: Hello, good morning, Matt. How are you this morning?
0: I'm trying my best, sir. How are you doing?
2: I'm fine. Matt, can you imagine a friend of mine got a minor injury on his finger with a screw? The screw must be a rusty screw. So obviously, he must take a tetanus injection. Matt, he went to the hospital. None of that available. He went to Newton, that yesterday, you know. He went to Newton Health Center. None of that available. He went to Portersville. Goodwill Road Health Center. None of that available. They have to send him, give him a prescription to go to the Spice Pharmacy and give him a cooler with some ice or something to get that. And that's how he could get it. But can you imagine? How can a country survive like that? We say we have the best health care. The Minister of Health needs to answer to those questions. Extend it to the Prime Minister, because his Prime Minister is taking the whole ministry. You know? And not touching Rosenhoff quickly. Matt, I went to Rosenhoff yesterday. And they have some little stores they build opposite the BMC building. But every single one of them closed. They closed them for a while. And Labour Party come in and say, things moving on in Rosenhoff. They have the Loring Band Stadium that is closed and mashed up there. That there are vehicles alone that there. So how can Labour Party even say they want to take Rosenhoff? Matt, it is a sad. It is sad in Dominica. Thank you very much, Matt.
0: Thank you. It's just about, 3 minutes to our next program, Jawless Markets. Stick around, Dominica. This is the Hot Seat.
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0: family shopping experience.
1: All right, Dominica, welcome to Jolly's Market. Good morning to you, Miss Manuel. How are you doing this morning?
2: Good morning, Matt. I'm fine, and you?
1: And you look this one, huh?
2: Yes, as always. Thank you.
1: How are you doing? Good?
2: I'm good.
1: All right. Yeah.
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2: Okay, welcome back to Jolly's Market. Now, before we get into what's happening this weekend, we'd like to take a moment to say a huge thank you to everyone who has been celebrating Customer Appreciation Week with us. Now, from our double points days on Tuesday and Wednesday, because yes, we did it twice because it just wasn't enough, to yesterday's Jolly's National Clinic and our Cardio Jam Glow Edition. The response has been nothing short of amazing. Both double points days saw loyalty card holders taking full advantage of earning twice the rewards while enjoying fantastic savings throughout our store. Yesterday's events were also extremely well attended, but the Cardio Jam Glow truly exceeded expectations. Our customers came out in their numbers, bringing amazing energy from start to finish. We were treated to an incredible performance by Trilogy, accompanied by Shelly from Signal Band, with music by DJ Real Boss, keeping everyone moving throughout the evening. A special thank you also goes out to our fitness instructors, Anel Jones, and our very own Simeon from Fitness University, for leading such an energetic and fun workout session. To everyone who participated throughout the week, thank you for making this Customer Appreciation Week such a tremendous success. 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
1: Happy anniversary.
2: Thank you very much, Matt. 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
1: Bye-bye.
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0: family shopping experience.
1: I think a short while ago somebody called about a number for the circus. Somebody give me a WhatsApp number. You can take this down as 011. Hope you're writing. Again, it's 011-590-690-93-3043. Okay, if you're asking for the number for the circus, that's a WhatsApp number. Again, I'll just repeat slowly. 011-590-933-043. Or another number, 1-876-505-2238. 1-876-505-2238. Okay? Get in touch with the agents as it relates to the circus, huh? 1-876-505-2238. That's a WhatsApp number. Hello, talk to me, yes?
2: Good morning.
1: Morning to you.
2: Matt, what good time in Jolly Pharmacy. Let me thank Jolly Pharmacy people for the good time that they gave us yesterday. Matt, that is good time. Not bad, they're not good things, Matt. I want to thank them and congratulate them on their anniversary.
1: Oh,
2: I cannot regret I put in all my money there.
1: Okay, well. Congratulations to Jolly's on the 46th anniversary there. 449-309-5969-7. A call there for persons in Dominica to get confirmed. And that's maybe the final call. So let's listen. Get confirmed today. If you need to vote, you need to get confirmed.
3: For the eligible person.
4: As we enter the final quarter of the voter confirmation period, the Electoral Office is reminding all eligible electors that time is running out to get confirmed. The voter confirmation period began on October 15th, 2025, and will officially end on October 15th, 2026. This means there are only about 90 days remaining for the eligible persons to get confirmed. It's important to remember that if you are not confirmed by the end of the confirmation period, your name will not remain on the voters' list. This means you will not be eligible to vote in village council elections or general elections until your status is restored under the law. So, don't wait until the last minute. Even after you submit your application, it must go through a verification process before it can be approved. The earlier you apply, the more time there is for the process to be completed. To apply for voter confirmation, you simply need a valid government ID, issued ID, and a witness from your polling district. If you do not have a valid ID, you can still apply using an affidavit signed by the Justice of Peace or a Notary Public or a Commission of Oaths, along with a passport size photo and your birth certificate. Also, towards the end of the process, we expect there will be an increase in the number of applications. So we encourage persons or everyone to avoid the last minute rush. Take about 30 minutes out of your day and secure your opportunity to exercise one of the most important democratic rights.
1: I'll repeat that again. We're approaching the final quarter. Get confirmed today. This is Miss Anthea Joseph, Chief Election Officer. With a very serious warning. Let's listen again.
4: As we enter the final quarter of the voter confirmation period, the Electoral Office is reminding all eligible electors that time is running out to get confirmed. The voter confirmation period began on October 15th, 2025, and will officially end on October 15th, 2026. This means there are only about 90 days remaining for the eligible persons to get confirmed. It's important to remember that if you are not confirmed by the end of the confirmation period, your name will not remain on the voters' list. This means you will not be eligible to vote in village council elections or general elections until your status is restored under the law. So, don't wait until the last minute. Even after you submit your application, it must go through a verification process before it can be approved. The earlier you apply, the more time there is for the process to be completed. To apply for voter confirmation, you simply need a valid government ID, issued ID, and a witness from your polling district. If you do not have a valid ID, you can still apply using an affidavit signed by the Justice of Peace or a notary public or a commission of oaths, along with a passport size photo and your birth certificate. Also, towards the end of the process, we expect there will be an increase in the number of applications. So we encourage persons or everyone to avoid the last minute rush. Take about 30 minutes out of your day and secure your opportunity to exercise one of the most important democratic rights.
1: So you heard from the Chief Election Officer. Our next stop here in the morning, Belfast. Stick around, let's take a few calls before we move to Belfast. Hello, talk to me, yes?
5: Hey, Matt, morning.
1: Morning to you, my brother. How you doing?
5: Yes. I was calling for one thing, but as I heard you played that announcement from Anfield.
1: Yes.
5: Matt, the amount of loopholes we hear in that system or in that system, and these people are not addressing it, and they come in and play in that gun register. They're not dealing with all the loopholes, even with the introduction of the birth certificate. Nobody, people not getting birth certificates, they tell the paper run short. Nobody, they're not dealing with these issues. I want to wish this lady well and hope she enjoys the reward and the benefits of her work. Honestly, because what is to come, I hope this people can handle it. But what I was really calling to say, early on, I heard a caller mention something about somebody for situation went to the hospital and no tetanus. This thing has been going on for many years. I remember I got beaten by an electric eel in the sea, and that was maybe about 10 years ago. And from the beach, I had a stick shift car, and I had already lost mobility in my leg, could not press the clutch. So I had to shove the car in one gear, third gear, and drove myself to the hospital. By the time I reached there, no tetanus. So because it was night, it was maybe early evening, 7-ish, 8-ish. By the time I reached home, I had my daughter Google wanting to get bitten by electric field what to do, and the aim was to suck out the venom to stop it from traveling. And that venom had already reached. I got bitten in my big toe, and the venom was already under my knee going because I had lost sensation there. And by sucking out the venom and releasing the pressure that I had during the night, the next day, I went around and actually got tetanus by Nurse Baron. I had to pay about $40 for it at the time. So Nurse Baron by the road had tetanus, but the hospital did not have tetanus. And today, that still exists. People, especially of Rosono, the state-of-the-art hospital that we heard about, not even tetanus you can get there. So you can imagine a lot of people that have got injuries from rotten nail and stuff like that, rotten gas, and as whatever metal caught in you, and you cannot get tetanus injection. So a lot of people might have died for a lack of tetanus. And a simple thing, but the hospital does not have that. People, watch what you're doing. Do not go blindly and vote these demons again. I put that out there because we heard of the state-of-the-art hospital, and not even tetanus you can get there. I got tetanus by a nurse operating privately on the roadside and could not get it at the hospital. I just wanted to put that on the record. Have a good day, Matt, and a great weekend.
1: All right, thank you very much. Before we move on there, somebody said, Matt, I guess they have people now to give birth certificates I heard an announcement yesterday that, yes, the papers they were missing there for printing is now available, so you can go get registered, okay? You can get your birth paper today because the papers they were missing there for that printing is now available. I guess they have paper now to give birth certificates after they stalled the process for people to exercise their rights. They had money for everything else, but for the process of confirmation, but not for the process of reconfirmation. It's amazing, huh? I've grown up in Dominica. I never heard that for a long time. Papers to print birth certificates not available. I don't know. Hello, talk to me on the telephone quickly because we've got to our next stop. Yeah. Yes, coming up. Yes.
5: Matt, that's not amazing. That's appalling. Because what? This is strategic. This is calculative. Then you hear him now. Do it for last minute. Go and confirm. But then they were not dealing with that issue. But then when the birth paper was added, the paper ran short.
1: Right.
5: How can paper run short? Bro, let me tell you something. I always say this thing, eh? The corruption is beyond the comprehension of the people. They see it right before them and they're telling you it's not happening. My brother, what is happening? Them is Auntie Joseph, I'm sorry for you. I'm telling you that. And you maybe have to go to your mother's grave and ask for forgiveness too. Have a good day.
1: Have a great day. 449-309-59697. Somebody says, man, tell the chief election officer that she cannot be issuing supplementary lists and the list of confirmed voters without the address of the people's name. Residency means that there must be an address, especially in the polling districts at the homes that are numbered. Fix it immediately. Stop this nonsense. Our final call before we move on to our friends there from Belfast. Are you there, caller? We have a few minutes. Yes,
6: yeah, Matt, just quickly.
1: Please, yes.
6: Matt, so they get paper for the birth certificate?
1: Yes, they do. So go get registered. Go get confirmed.
6: Matt, did I hear Waterway full of red flags, Matt?
1: I heard that yesterday.
6: Waterway in Rosenhoff, no, Matt, can you help me?
1: Yes, in the valley, yes. Not Rosenhoff, I'm talking about the valley.
6: Matt, it's very interesting. I just want to commend the Jellyman, Matt. Matt, you saw a video of the Jellyman with all the garbage in Castlebrooks where they're burning it?
1: Yeah, it's a few days now, yes?
6: I saw it yesterday and I listened to it, Matt. I reposted it with a voice note. Matt, the place looking like a big old prison box they built there. Matt, you maybe just only, why you are not have like a porch and well designed and make this look like a residential area, it look like a prison cell, Matt. I want to commend the juice man for that creative and innovative idea. Matt, you see his podium now?
1: His podium? No, I haven't seen it now.
6: Matt, but he had his podium right on the scene there, the man's personal podium. And the man have his van full of jelly. And the man showing where they're burning garbage just a few feet away from the residential and what can look like a big box, Matt. So, Matt, it is very sad to see all what that is happening. The opposition seems to be very, very, very quiet. Matt, can you ask Thompson for me? The promise after Grandfather to keep a political meeting every other week in Dominica. Where is that plan? And Matt, why the silence? How many houses they have covered with the house to house? How many residential buildings, Doc, all you have covered? But that is ineffective. Couple that with the Leonard Pavey Baptist psychology or political strategy. Because it's me, I'm not in all your party, you know, boss. So I would say, oh, you want to come and advise us, like one fanatical supporter told me once. But you're not a UWPI. What you always want to come and give Thompson advice for? Would you dumb niches or serve, aren't we? Thank you.
1: All right, thank you. I will stop now with our friends there from Belfast. Stick around, Dominica. This is Q95.

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0: I will stop with Belfast on the Friday. Let's find out what's going on this weekend. Say good morning. How are you doing this morning?
1: Good morning. I'm good, Matt. How are you?
0: Doing it one day, one second at a time.
1: All right. Good stuff. Good morning to all. You know, I am Azwad here with you today for Belfast in 30. And it's been hot outside all weekend. What better way to cool down this weekend than with a PC cold coolie? And right now in store, we have a coolie special. 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
0: So you get 5.
1: Buy 5, get 1 free.
0: It's that simple, huh? Just buy 5.
1: That simple.
0: And get 1 free. What else is going on?
1: So also you can catch us at Denver's Bar in Jimmit for the coolie summer link up. So that's Denver's Bar, Jimmit, right after the bridge, just before the entrance to Archipelago and Belfast Estate.
0: That container bar right there?
1: That container bar right there, that hot spot, right there. So you can catch us there. We have DJ Mini Me this afternoon from 5 p.m. So there are specials on coolie. 4 for $15. Yes, that's what you heard. 4 for $15, and that's only for the summer. All right, guys. So we want to take advantage of that summer special at our summer link up at Denver's Bar. 4 for $15, and also Belfast award-winning rum punch would be at 2 for $5 at Denver's Bar this afternoon. So be sure to check us out there. It's vibes. We got the brand ambassadors. We got giveaways. It's going to be great. We're going to cool down. We're going to chill and unwind.
0: Somebody's asked me a strange question. Ask this, our guest there from Belfast. How can they get a bar? You mean how can you be added to the list of Belfast bars? Because I don't understand the question. How can she get a bar? What that means?
1: She's asking to get a bar or to...
0: Or maybe I suspect how does she get involved in that promotion? Maybe that.
1: Okay, so she can give me a call on 275-3188 and we can...
0: Repeat again?
1: 275-3188.
0: Yeah.
1: And we can coordinate from there.
0: I think a small mat you can put on the counter. Yeah, something like that. So we can give the number again so she can speak to you
1: directly. 275-3188.
0: You heard that, huh? 275-3188. And that's for the information you need there. Okay, thank you. 275. Let me just send that number again. 275-3188, huh? That's it?
1: That's it.
0: That's it. Okay, thank you.

0: Let's continue here this morning.
1: Yes, so as you know, it's the World Cup finals and third place games coming up. So the third place game is tomorrow.
0: Saturday?
1: Yes, Saturday.
0: Okay, third place.
1: Third place game on Saturday.
0: England versus France?
1: Yes.
0: England versus France.
1: And then on Sunday, it's the finals, the big game. And guess what? We've been watching the games at Remy's Kitchen, and we're going to continue on there. And you can also get your 4 for 15 Kubuli there, your Kubuli specials at the game. So enjoy your game with a nice, cold Kubuli. And I mean, I'm excited. I'm looking forward to this.
0: Who are you rooting for?
1: Well, my team I normally support is already out. But
0: what was that in Brazil?
1: Brazil, yeah. Brazil have some work to do, but it's all good.
0: A lot of work to do.
1: Yeah, it's all good. Brazil will be back, hopefully, stronger.
0: That's but in the next 4 years, my brother.
1: Yeah.
0: You're going to work all that time?
1: Yeah, well, they need the time to recover and recoup because it wasn't looking too good.
2: No, they're not.
1: But Spain, Argentina, I'm pretty much a neutral, so I'm just going to enjoy the game.
0: So you have no bets on for the weekend, no?
1: No, I think it'll be an exciting game, you know? So Messi gets a chance to win another World Cup, and then Lamine Yamal, the young sensation, can surprise us. So I'm going to sit back with my Kubuli for sure and really enjoy these games. And I encourage everybody to take advantage and do that. Grab yourself a cool Kubuli at Remy's Kitchen and enjoy the game.
0: Tell us where Remy's Kitchen is.
1: That's right opposite Dons and Divas in Rosa.
0: That's on Cox Street.
1: That's on Cox Street, yeah.
0: So the game is on Saturday, third place. And what time is that game on Saturday? Do you know?
1: No, I haven't gone down that street as yet.
0: Okay. I'm sure we'll find out.
1: Yeah.
0: We're going to take a break and we'll come back, Dominica. Let's stop off Belfast in Tilly. Gonna come back after this.
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0: I've just gotten some information that the game kicks off at 5 p.m. on Saturday.
1: 5 p.m., okay, that's
0: 5
1: lovely.
0: p.m., yeah?
1: Yeah, that's lovely.
0: England versus France. And Saturdays, that's on Saturday afternoon. And, of course, Sunday, the big game. Spain versus the big ones, huh?
1: Yeah.
0: All right, so let's continue as we wrap it up in the morning with our friends there from Belfast.
1: Okay, guys, so I just want to make a special mention to about Goûter Dominique, which will be in Layou from 12 p.m. to 5 p.m. on Sunday. So it's a one-pot challenge where 8 teams take on each other, and then the patrons get to taste and enjoy the fun. All right, so be sure to check out Goûter Dominique as well. And also for Belfast Drink of the Weekend, since we've been having a Kubuli program going on today, we're doing Kubuli and Soca. So that's our combination drink. That's our cocktail this weekend. Belfast Drink of the Weekend, Kubuli and Soca. And guys, do remember to drink responsibly. And if you're going out, do so safely and practice safe driving. All right?

0: Spécial bonjour pour tout le monde, à tout quoi la Dominique et aux Antilles, c'est un grand plaisir pour nous là. 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Portation, c'est un pour Paul Sastre Creole. As we say good morning to you everywhere, listening to the voice of the big station Q95 FM. Welcome to another Creole Handmade program, and we'll be delving into part three as we look at the culture of Dominica, various aspects, how we can improve, recommendations, certain areas of concern. And this morning we have brought in the youth. Dylan Regis, and he'll be representing the youth of Dominica. See things with a youthful eye. Already seated, Anita Bully should be joined by Ian Jackson and Gloria Septra Augustus by telephone this morning. To all of you on Q95 Facebook page and YouTube channel, we want to say good morning to you. Let's hope that the discussion will be taken in good stride as we take a positive and closer look at our culture in Dominica. Let's move across and say good morning to Dylan. Good morning to Anita. Good morning.
1: Good morning, sir. Good morning.
0: And good morning. That's nice. How are you, Dylan?
1: I'm doing well, you know. I'm doing well. Gotta be grateful, you know. Just being grateful.
0: Just tell our listeners, who is Dylan Regis?
1: Yes, good morning to all the listeners. Good morning to everybody out there. My name is Dylan Regis. You know, I'm here representing as the first vice president for the National Youth Council of Dominica. I am also a recent graduate. You know, I graduated last year, and I'm an actor. I do a little bit of everything. I'm a musician. I play bass. I play drums. I'm trying to sing. You might see me in Cicero Singers. You know, Independence Time. You might see me dancing. You know, I'm a little bit of everything. I try and occupy myself. I also go to UWE Global Campus.
0: Yeah. Mm-hmm. Pursuing what?
1: Bachelor's in accounting.
0: In accounting, excellent. Yeah. Recently, you participated in a panel discussion at the University of the West Indies, presented by the Alwyn Bully Foundation.
1: Yeah.
0: Can you give us an idea of your presentation, outline it, praise it for us?
1: Just outline. Don't get into the details yet.
0: Yeah, we're going ahead with it. What the details? Okay, okay. Yes. We're going ahead.
1: So my presentation, it was entitled "Building a Sustainable Art and Culture Industry for the Youth of Dominica." So that is what I spoke on, and the first thing I spoke about was not to the stereotype. You understand? For example, it says why young people are not interested in the culture, the misconception, you know. And I believe, I'm a firm believer that it is not fair to just label young people as uninterested in something, you know, because young people will do it. You'll do anything. If you raise up a child to kill somebody, they just kill somebody, no problem, you know, become an assassin. But to us, that's not normal, you know. So it's about how it is presented to them. And during my presentation, I used the verse. It said, "Train up at Proverbs 22:6. It's train up a child in the way that he should go, and when he grows up, he will not depart from it." So, I spoke about how is it being presented to the youth. You know, how can you show the culture to a primary schooler, and they understand that their culture has a basic value. How is it being presented to them? You know, we try our best. The Alwyn Bully Foundation, as well as La Cuidezad, you know, they're trying their plays. The schools are doing their plays. So we're really trying to revive the culture theater arts for CXC. But how is it being presented to young people in a way which resonates with them? You know, I was doing theater arts for CXC, and I did the practicals. I think there was Pure Charles Secondary School and Goodwill Secondary School. And I mean, yeah, they were doing it sake, you know, trying to get another one for CXC, but were they doing it because they were in love with the culture? They were interested in Dominica's culture. And speaking on that, there has to be a better way to teach the culture of Dominica, the culture of Dominica to the youth. Because even when I was doing CXC, I didn't learn much of anything about Dominica's culture. So one thing I said during the presentation is, if CXC didn't do it, we have to do it right here in Dominica, you know. And that starts with having the right equipment, you know, having the right persons who can train the youth, you know, and express it. Persons like Raymond Lawrence, he was there on when we were doing the presentation, you know. He's the teaches dance, you know, Dominica's cultural dance. And these things are important to have, you know. And then youth want to know, is there money to be earned? Will they be traveling with it? You know, when you see, I'm seeing a whole lot of sports and athletes traveling, going Windward Island, going St. Vincent, going St. Martinique, going a whole lot of places. And I'm loving it, you know, because, you know, the youth are going out, they're traveling. Dominica has something for these sports. So what about the culture? What about the culture? And who's really traveling for plays? Who's traveling for poetry? One point that Miss Bully mentioned in the presentation, she might mention it today, it was the Cara Festa event where there used to be a whole bunch of schools acting. And where is that again? You know, where is that? The youth want to see that. They need that. And these type of things, this is what youth wants to know, you know. Helps them to want to do it, because you can't just label them as uninterested, but rather, how is it being presented to them? And then another question is there adequate resources available for modern cultural events? And this isn't just, and when I say modern cultural events, I'm speaking on, is there a place where when they do the plays, you can record it, you can broadcast it to the world, and is the lighting good? Is the sound good? How did the stage look? Are the props proper? You know, these are questions that help. When you see excellence, when they see something good in something, they'll be bound to want to be doing it, you know. They'll be curious about it, and that's how it is, you know. And because of the facilities are not there, you know, I don't know much about the history of the Arawak House of Culture, but I hear it was very monumental, you know. I hear a lot of good things about it. I hear that the plays used to be amazing, yeah. Place, you know, you can just sit, you can hang out there, and the environment, one thing that invokes creativity amongst young people and amongst people in general is the environment, you know. We were there with the National Youth Council, and one of the first things that we said we wanted to do was to, you know, try and fix up the office so that it would be a place where we can have a creative mind, an environment where we would grow and be able to create ideas, you know. So that is an important place. And to have a cultural facility itself where we can have shows, where and you know, one thing I mentioned, I it's sometimes, you know, we put, I know you have the CWO mentality, you know, on there, so we put a lot of emphasis on things like Creole Festival and a lot of things like Breakfast Fed, Independence Time, and, you know, we like to party. But when you have a place where poetry, where comedy, the arts, the culture, plays, and whatever else comes in, because there's a lot of things. It's not just art, poetry. It can be sound. It can be production. It can be stage management. It can be a whole list of things. And is there a place where these things can be explored in a way which attracts tourism? You know, if tourists come down Creole Festival time, they get to see a play written by Alwyn Bully himself. They see Nightbox was an amazing play. You know, the first time I see Nightbox, I said, wow, this is the best thing I've ever seen in my life. Mm-hmm. And the Arawak House of Culture is right next to the stadium. Yeah. Right by the stadium. So they can just make a stop, or it can be things outside. But it would be a place where young people would be able to express themselves. Young people would be able to grow. And it's not just a side hustle, because you can go out in the world and actually do these things. You can be a professional actor. And some people might want you just because for your culture, just for the way you walk, just for the way you talk. You might get specific roles. But if we don't have these things, if we don't have people teaching, you know, about the Kalinago culture, You know, if you have a place where all these things can be held, then the young people will be interested. They'll be more than interested. They'll be doing it. I heard that the Creole language is dying out because young people don't know it. If you have a place where, I know places like Grand Bay, they speak the language more frequently.
0: Yeah, frequently, continuously.
1: Yeah, and I know other parts in the island as well.
0: The Soufriere Scott said, and behind Grand Bay, Bagatelle.
1: Bagatelle.
0: Cassie Bruce, Kalinago territory, some parts of the north, Cottage, and go across.
1: So you see, all these places, we have people that can teach the language.
0: Yeah.
1: There just needs to be a place for them, you know, and a place. And I'm sure that
0: Is that something you would be interested in learning?
1: Of course. Of course. I would. My father knows the language, but he doesn't know how to like write it, but he can speak the language, and all my family from Dominica side can speak the language fine. Of course I want to learn the language. I am very interested in Dominica's culture, you know. I'm very interested, and I'm glad that I can be the first vice president for the National Youth Council, that I can make my meaningful contribution, you know, have an idea like a national steel pan group, a national band, a school band. These things, man, you know, it's I want to see the collaboration, you know. That's one thing I'm very interested in seeing, the collaboration of the youth, the collaboration of schools. But there has to be the places to do it, there has to be the people, and there has to be provisions made. You know, if that was one thing I spoke about as well, you know, provisions made for those who are trying to do something better. Because let's say you want to bring down costumes, you know, for a play, and you have to order material, you have to order some parts of the costume, whatever. And when you go and take it out of customs, you're seeing that the price for it to take it out of customs is almost matching the price to buy all this stuff. There has to be provisions made for these people. You know, you have to try and encourage people to want to do better for the country. So that is and like I said, youth will always be there. Youth will always be interested. One example I gave when I was speaking is, you know, why isn't there any King shows in Dominica? Mr. T in Dominica's and Mr. T in Dominica's. Why isn't there any? I don't see any of it. So I asked one of my friends that, and he told me that because nobody going and go up for that. I said, really?
0: I think at some point in time, I think it's the cultural division tried to have a Miss Queen and Miss... There was something with both young boys and young girls, but it didn't really quite... you know, yes, he didn't get a push.
1: But
0: you think that would be something that would entice young men?
1: Of course. And like I said, I think it's all about how it's presented to them. Yeah. You know, because I know a bunch of theatrical young guys, you know, who'll be interested in them type of things, and who'll be interested in going up for teen and growing. It has Queen, Princess, Ken, whatever, Dominica. So I know a lot of people who would be interested. I know there would be people who would be interested in that, but it all comes down to how would it be presented. And then at the same time, parents have their role to play in creating a stereotype for that as well. Because when they hear about it and their son comes up to them, says, "Mommy, I think I'd be interested in doing this," they want to tell them, "Oh, you can't go in them thing there for people to talk about my son and people to call my son this and my son that." You can't just say that, you know. Don't be so. And one thing about Dominica, you can't be small minded. You know, we have to expand. We have to grow and push forward as a country. You know, it has it everywhere else in the Caribbean except Dominica. So why would you just say it's people when I say this, people when I say that? But no, you know, and then that opens the door for your son to travel as well. You know, your son can be going here, representing the country, representing you as your family. So we, and you know, like I said, there's always going to be that stereotype in Dominica. But if you embrace it, and if people see there is something to gain from it, then they'll be more willing to do it, you know.
0: Okay, your thoughts, Anita, quite a mouthful, very intelligent young guy.
2: I don't know if you want me to respond to
0: it. Well, let's respond. Let's respond. If there were any areas that he mentioned, you could go closer to the mic. That you maybe want to ask him or quiz him, and then we can go into the CEO, and then later on allow the our audience to call in if they may have any questions. Yeah. But based on the observations and what he said, very intelligent young guy.
2: And he brought up quite a number of good points. Mm-hmm. Really, last point, the male stigma. We're a very homophobic society, and we attach roles to homophobia, okay?
0: Yeah.
2: But we see male models, okay? Yeah. So instead of probably doing a competition, probably we just use a lot of male models, get them on stage, and it opens avenues for the youth, okay? Yeah. Because we have a lot of designers in Dominica who are doing male as well as female wear. And so it would open up an opportunity for them. And once they get used to the stage, they can go on to acting.
1: Right.
2: They can go on to singing if they have a good singing voice and those kind of things. You brought up also the duties on cultural tools and the supplies. We had brought that up to government donkey years ago. Okay, what they did, they took out the custom duties. But they left the consumer taxes and the this tax and that tax, which makes it extremely expensive. So they need to get, a plea has to be made to them to review that exercise. Okay, because when we talk about carnival costumes and so, when they come in, they want to soak you. Okay, and tell you have to pay consumption tax, you have to pay this tax, you have to pay that tax. Rio National Steel Ban. I don't know if you remember when we did, was it... when you bring back people to Dominica in 2008.
0: The reunion.
2: Reunion 2008. Okay, they got a steel band. All the steel bands came together and then, what's his name?
0: Afi.
2: No, Afi was there, but Cornell directed it.
0: Okay.
2: Okay. He directed the steel band because he took the song and converted it for Pan. And it was magnificent. There were steel bands, persons from all over the country participated in it. And it was the first amazing thing I saw when I came back to Dominica. It was really amazing.
0: But very interestingly, he brought up these areas that young people
2: would be interested in, and one of the
0: critical things is how you present, because he even spoke about the traditional culture, how you present it to the young people, possibly not forcing them, but you know, encouraging them.
1: He mentioned
0: about the history of the Kalinagos and so on.
1: So
0: we possibly have to take a different approach to how we present it to the children to get them to be more interested.
2: Because, for instance, you know, we run the Alvin Bully Foundation and Cass Girl Productions. We do Sensei,
0: yes.
2: And we've decided, after doing the first set of workshops, to do it for children, because the older people are dying out and we need a younger generation interested in Sensei. And I remember, well, I was coordinating the whole thing. So I was in and out, bringing food, bringing drinks, bringing everything. And close to the end of the workshop, you know, you're there doing the costumes and they're so, you know, laissez-faire. And it's like as if they're doing us a favor. And I had a long talk with the kids in terms of why we are doing this and the importance of it.
0: Yeah.
2: And to see the change in them was amazing. You see how those children performed. We made them perform first, the last day of the workshop. We did a film of them in their costumes. So in Windsor Park, we had them go up and come down. And you could see them getting into it. By the time they reached the road, they were fabulous.
1: Of course.
2: But it took a while to get them to understand. And it's the patience you need with the young people to get them to understand, okay, yes, your parents brought you here, but you have to be interested why it's good for you, you know, what we're doing for you, that kind of thing.
0: But even tying it up, very importantly, you also said that how are you going to... get the young people interested, because they are at the back of their minds. They're interested in making an earning, making some revenue.
1: But of course.
0: So how are you going to get them to realize that is something that if they do it well enough, it can be marketed?
2: Because they now can make costumes and sell those costumes.
0: Yes.
2: You know? So it is a skill that we're teaching them. At the same time, we're showing them what their roots were, their carnival roots were, and giving them a sense of pride in that, and therefore they can create an industry from it.
0: He also mentioned something very important too, is the theater. A tourist coming down might be just interested in theater. So a play during possibly one of the major vessels coming in, you know, it can be organized. So I guess the coordinators of the tours and the shipping agents would come together, and I guess we've discovered Dominican Authority, and the play would be held. And for the people coming in from the vessel. So these things can be organized and presented as something different. And I kind of love the idea, and it is something that can be looked at. Because, you know, I don't think we do enough of it. Because I did quite a moving around the last cruise ship season. And I felt more of our culture, our traditional culture, should be exposed. And possibly that maybe is where the Barracoon building possibly coming in. But then I believe, you know, yes, we are in some little traditional music. Then we hear in
2: the Kalinago.
0: The Kalinago is doing a little something. Yeah. And then at the old facility there for Nassif, there's the cowboy doing his country and western. But then you need some of the... You can teach people the dances.
2: What is so sad, Alex, is that... What year was it? 2005. I did a report for the then... what were they called at the time? Before the FC.
0: Well, it was NDC.
2: It was NDC. When they were in by the bridge.
0: By the bridge, it was NDC.
2: I did a report for them.
0: And then Dominica Festival's commission.
2: Right. So I did a report for them looking at various historical sites and things that can be done for tourists. Okay. And one of the board members came to me and they said, Anita, that's a fabulous report. So I said, but somebody needs to take it up and do it.
1: Right.
2: The report sat on desks. I mentioned it to the next person, to the next person. I gave them copies. And it's there, but people just don't want, I don't know if it's they don't want to invest in it or do the work necessary for it. Because, for instance, for Reunion 2008, remember that show that was done in the Barracoon building?
0: Yes,
2: had the landing of the slaves.
0: Yes.
2: And the some dragging of the slaves. Yes. Bringing them in, the one with the baby in the cell, the selling of slaves on the... That was
0: fantastic.
2: Fabulous.
0: Yes,
2: that is what that building is supposed to do. Recreate a history that is interesting to a tourist. Tourists don't know that. Okay, but they would be willing to pay $10 to come and see a show like that,
0: because that's
2: and
0: heritage tourism.
2: That's heritage tourism.
0: Heritage tourism.
2: And we have this beautiful building that's
0: one of its kind in the Caribbean.
2: That still
0: have the original cells where the slaves were actually kept.
2: Were held.
0: Original cells, and I mean we are not making use of it. I'm not sure why, but let's shift gears and move to the CEO mentality. What really, and then let's take Dylan's perspective. When you hear the CEO mentality, what comes to mind?
1: I didn't know if I should answer this question because maybe I wouldn't be the best informed.
0: No, well, we're going to have it around because you want to hear Anita's perspective first and then you will come in.
1: Okay, I'll hear.
0: Okay, let's go ahead and tell. Let's go ahead and tell.
2: Okay, well, I did some research, okay? When I looked at the Creole Dictionary, which was published in 2003, and there's nothing, the word CEO is not in there, okay? Though the literal meaning of the word is syrup, okay? Over time, it has come to mean party, to party with abandonment later. And now I think it has developed to have an extremely negative connotation, to come to mean total abandonment without restrictions.
0: total abandonment.
2: Without restriction.
0: Elaborate on that a little.
2: Because when they're at a seawall, they have the clothes.
0: Yes.
2: Okay, the whole body outside, whining upon one another. It's like a zip boy. They yes. let loose.
1: Look
2: okay?
1: the time.
0: Plus the beverages.
2: But that along with the alcohol does not help because you get really total abandonment. Okay. Mm,
0: okay.
2: Now another question you asked was, is it sustainable?
0: Mm.
2: I said, I have here, I try to be very, you know, open.
0: Yeah.
2: All right. And this is really a hard one, as this new generation, like every other generation before them, they are trying to break boundaries.
0: Yeah.
2: Okay? They try everything to break existing norms, cross boundaries, assert their independence, strive for gender equality, and try to prove to men that they are also in control.
0: So you think that is what the women are doing with their level of liberation?
2: Yes.
0: And almost semi-nudity to free up themselves to prove to the men that they're in control.
1: I find that.
0: What is your opinion on that? What is your deal on Dylan, what do you think of that? What do you think of that, Dylan?
1: Boy, that is something else, man.
0: Wow. Yeah. Well, you have been seeing it, but do you agree? I mean, your peers, your friends, the other girls?
1: When you put it like that, to me, it doesn't make much sense.
0: Okay.
1: You know, you want to show men you're in control.
0: Mm.
1: So to do that, you throw yourselves at them.
0: Yes.
1: Drunk, in a drunken state.
0: In a drunken state.
1: Where you're most vulnerable.
0: Yes.
1: And you don't care. It doesn't make much sense to me. But
0: have you witnessed or experienced anything like that for carnival during the carnival season? I mean,
1: I personally have never been carnival yet. I really want to go and check out the bands. And
0: you haven't seen any of the bands?
1: I haven't been there at all. But hopefully next year, maybe next year, I'll go to see what it's about. But one thing I definitely have to say is I know people go carnival and them thing there. And I think I wouldn't want for us to take away from what carnival was really about.
0: It was an emancipation movement.
1: You know. And if you ask somebody on the road, you go and meet a young person my age and go and ask them what is carnival about, you think they're going to know that?
0: They're not going to know.
1: But it's really an emancipation movement, and I mean, I don't think it's a bad thing. You know,
0: do you think that the system is at fault for not teaching the children the meaning, the real meaning
1: it has to be at fault. It has to be because when people go to school in America, they learn about the government, they learn about government policies, they learn about different
0: independence,
1: history, American history.
0: Yes.
1: They learn about what goes on. So that is what we have to be in Dominica. I don't know why the education system is like how it is now. I think it was probably under the British or some one of you would be better informed than me.
0: Mm-hmm.
1: But we're supposed to highlight the importance of why we do the things we do in Dominica, and that goes back to the culture.
0: Yeah.
1: And we have to educate. There should be something in schools or an after school program, and this should be standard throughout the school so that we can educate children.
0: Yeah. We hopefully should be having Simeon if he's available next week or the week after. Yeah. Let us deal with the education system and the trends.
1: And then the lack of education. Look at the lyrics in the song.
0: You think the lack of education is one of the main reasons?
1: Look at persons like Bob Marley. I'm sure even in WCK songs back in the day, there was meaning to this because they knew what it was about.
0: Dominica, this is a young guy. How old are you?
1: I'm 18. So.
0: 18. He's 18 and so mature. And he can differentiate between good and bad. Or good and maybe... not so good.
1: Yeah.
0: And once again, his name is Dylan Regis. We are also with Aditya Bhuli. And we kind of discussing the culture and the culture differences and trends. And let's see, those days they say that the culture has evolved into what it is. But back to the CEO mentality and some of your observations.
2: Yeah. I went back to my grandmother's days, okay?
0: Of course, we have to.
2: Okay, in our grandmothers and some of our mothers' day, with people like me that's aged, men were the head of households.
0: Yes.
2: Okay? They were the breadwinners in the family. In some cases, though the husbands or the male counterpart were the breadwinners, the wives still controlled the spending. Okay? This mm-hmm. is not so now. Now women are getting an education. Most of them are more educated than their mates or male counterparts. Some are bringing home more than them and have taken on the mentality that what is good for the goose is good for the gander, resulting in infidelity on both sides and the marginalization of men. Of most importance, children are seeing what is going on, and they now think that promiscuity is normal. Wow. They see their mothers in carnival bands, half naked, drunk, and whining on men and women, and they think it is normal. How do we deal with that? Okay? Is this the direction we should lead our youth? Definitely not. Now more than ever, there needs to be serious, ongoing discussions on the present situation that exists in the world today. Equality is a must, but more important is the understanding that marriage, the bringing up of children, is a contract. Okay? It is a responsibility one takes on just like with any other job. We are not taught, however, how to be parents. We need to be taught that when we decide to have children, there is a responsibility that goes along with that decision and the consequences that can arise if we do not do so. And children today are very smart. They know how to read situations, how to pit one parent against the other to get their own way. We need to also look at our role in society today and the responsibilities that come with that role. The role of parents, the role of musicians, persons in public office, government officials, teachers, police officers, doctors, nurses, the whole gamut of them. Young persons are looking at us. They want to emulate us. Take this dirty business stuff now. Okay, it's a moral disgrace. We had Calypso before, where they were all innuendos mask. And suggestions, but they were all masks. Okay? One had to use their common sense and interpret it.
1: Right.
2: Okay? Now, with Dirty Business, yeah. It is right in your face.
1: Yeah.
2: Popular songs are sung by very young children. You go to yeah. shows in the gardens or in the park, mm-hmm. and these children are singing those lyrics. Yeah, okay,
0: word for word.
1: Yeah.
2: And it is a sad state of affairs that we need to address forthwith.
0: Ian Jackson, I'm not sure if you followed up while on your way here. We sort of, first of all, try to define the civil culture and what's taking place, you know. We also had quite a bit of a nice little dialogue from Dylan. I understood he's one of his students,
1: mm-hmm.
0: one of his students, very intelligent young man.
3: Yeah, yeah, very.
0: But we have to, I mean, are we facing this civil mentality head on and looking at the positives and looking at, you know, how sustainable it is, Ian Jackson?
3: Yeah, well, I want to say good morning to your listeners. And of course, earlier on, I apologize on my way. There's a big traffic jam at Maho, you know, which brings to mind again the bypass, long promised yes. bypass. It was terrible today, this morning. It took around 40 minutes to pass Maho.
0: Wow.
3: It wasn't easy. People had to pass up Belfast, and I was in the intersection where I could pass up at Belfast.
2: Okay,
3: you know, so anyway, yes, getting to your point, about the CEO, this is something I've written about on the papers about the CEO culture and the nasty business or dirty business, as this fool said. Yes, really, it's a serious state of affairs in Dominica. And of course, Dylan was in my class at school. I used to talk about those things and in our literature classes or English and, you know, and being involved in the whole musical vibes in Dominica. I really, you know, try and inform guys. And something I observed, Radix, is that a lot of persons who are directly involved in the nasty business, so-called in Dominica, if you look at it, it's a level of intellect also. Eh? Most of these guys never really completed high schools. I look at that very closely, you know, and as a result, now that is how they can express themselves. That's why a lot of young people nowadays will tell you, before they tell you anything, they tell you, hold your mother pee. You know, and we know what that stands for, because they cannot dialogue, you know. The thing we used to have at school before, the debates and discussion. Mm. I myself came from that era where people like Simeon Joseph, I remember the time I debated against like Simeon Joseph, and we had SMA against grammar school and that school against that school and so on.
0: Debate, they were
3: national competitions, you know. Yeah. So all those things.
0: And it was from every class, like for SMA,
3: yes.
0: Every class had to debate, let's say first
3: class.
0: Forms,
3: right.
0: Debate against each mm-hmm. other, second forms, and the best of the school
3: yes,
0: would take part would in the national debate competition.
3: Right. So we have lost those things, you know, critically. You know, that's our foundation in terms of going on the research and, you know, being to express ourselves without using, you know, these words and so on to express ourselves. And so what you find now, why is the Buyo music, as we call it today, the Buyo music has a nice rhythm, you know, although I'm not one of those that like to think, well, a music should be based on the drum machine, because it seemed that if lights go, not that when lights go, if from the, something happened to the drum machine, we can have a jam. I do believe that should be necessary. But anyway, it was formed as part of the using the drum machine and so on. Albeit so, I find we have lost the musicianship, you know, the expert musicianship, you know, the harmony, in terms of singers. Mm-hmm. We can't really identify any great singers, per se, in the music. Like when you had, you know, Super L and, you know, Akrab and all these kind of fellas, when you had real singers, these guys were singers, yeah. You know. We have no singers
0: most
3: today.
0: Most of them just chanting. Slips of guys,
3: yeah, oh yeah,
0: actually,
3: could sing very well.
0: Chubby,
3: all these guys could sing.
0: Milestones,
3: oh my God, you can just go
0: in.
3: All of them could sing very well. Glenn John, all of those.
0: Glenn John.
3: Yes.
0: All these guys.
3: Great singers. Right now, we can't boast of having real singers. What we have is chanters. So almost anybody right now can make an album. You know what I mean? And if you have a hook line, it can catch people, you know, and so on, you know. I must pay tribute, as I did in my last thing at the UWE, that people like the Colton T song on now. I find it's very interesting,
0: course,
3: very nice.
0: Very interesting.
3: Yeah.
0: Very interesting.
3: And I support things like
0: yes,
3: that, you know,
0: yes,
3: from
0: yes.
3: a young man, another man I taught also at school. Colton T is my student, man. Colton T is a footballer. In his time, I was been surprised to hear him into the music, because during school time, he wasn't really involved in music as such, you know. Mm. He was more into his sports. Yeah, so yeah. So basically, you know, we want to lift up those kind of guys. What Shelly is doing, we have spoken about Shelly a number of times.
0: You
3: know, as the lead, taking the lead in that area with his signal band, his lyrical content and his, you know, the way he philosophizes and things and so forth. You can see there's a level of thought coming to his music. He didn't just get one and just start to say, oh, he's just going in the studio. And some of these songs sound like the guys just in the studio and they're just making up things. Mm. Because there's no pattern, there's no rhyme scheme, there's no organization of the music, there's no harmony in terms of the singing. The instrumentation is something you press and then something comes, you know. There's nothing.
0: I always look for continuity. And when I look at the CEO mentality, I doesn't see younger people evolving into global with the way it is presented.
3: Mm-hmm.
0: Younger people going global. You know, I look for, you have people to emulate.
3: Mm-hmm.
0: Like, for instance, in the Kadas Lipso, you have quite a bit of guys you could emulate and want to be like a Jeff Drew, like a Gordon, like a this. Now, when you look at the nasty business or so, I'm not seeing that level, that same level of sustainability. Who are you going to try to be?
3: Well, I'm going to draw some analogy over that statement you make, that there's a myth that a lot of young people don't know, and I brought it up at our last session at UWE, that many of the young people think, well, when you have a million hits, we had a couple of Buyo songs that had a million hits, you
0: yes,
3: know what I mean?
0: Yes, yes.
3: Right, like Little Boy and Kwan and them had a million hits, I think, and somebody else had a million hits or whatever. But apart from those two guys, basically, a million hits translates to around $3,000, basically, on most platforms.
0: Yeah.
3: So what you have to look at now is that the music is just short-lived. A lot of the Buyo music that's been played now, within 5 years, you won't hear them again. It's not like the long-time songs, the Marleys and so forth, or the Exiles and so that you'll hear them over generations.
0: Years,
3: you know what I mean?
0: Sound.
3: And we have a good example in terms of our reggae music from Jamaica. Thing made a big hit for around 4 or 5 years, and that was it. Hello Man was big. Do you hear any Hello Man song?
0: No.
3: Nobody plays Hello Man
0: different
3: now.
0: Different times, exactly.
3: But Mali persists.
0: Mali
3: the persists. Lyrics content, you can, you know, Bonnie Wheelers and those guys.
0: Because I always felt, I mean,
3: third world.
0: You are going to be, a grandfather, yes. a senior at one point in time.
3: Yes.
0: And I always feel, you know, when you reach that age, how happy are you going to be, or satisfied are you going to
3: tell
0: be?
3: Your grandchild this is
0: tell your grandchild this is one of your products.
3: Yeah.
0: Dylan, what do you think?
1: Well, I try my best. You know, I try my best.
0: Do you consume Nasty Business?
1: Absolutely not. No, absolutely like I told you, in the old way, I'm a Christian. You know, I'm very faithful to trying to be my best to walk on the path of righteousness, you know, for His name's sake. So I do not listen to Nasty.
0: Well, what is your honest opinion on we accepting it as the norm? Because that is how it is now, and it's accepted as the norm. I never imagined growing up that type of music would have been the norm in a place like Dominica with so much talent.
1: It's like you said, Dominica has so much talent, and to me it's kind of shocking, you know, as Mr. Jackson said, I mean, as Miss Bully said, you know, it's kind of just out in your face, you know. and to me, that we're accepting it, I don't know who it starts with, you know, the young people or the older folks, you know. That is something that I'm trying to wonder, because young people, they will take anything that sounds good. Yeah. You understand? They don't know better. But the older folks now, they know, boy, fellas used to be masking, you know. I used to listen to feels like Ra from WCK, mm-hmm. you know, Chubby and them man, and you know, the man was sounding good, you know, but I listened to that there and it tickling my ear, you know. So maybe, and then they playing it in the house, and they're playing it here, there, and everywhere. So, for it to be accepted, boy, I don't know. I mean, it has to come down to the culture, and I honestly don't know. I don't know. It's shocking to me.
0: Yes, Anita.
2: One thing I want to say: it's not only in Dominica. Mm. When those guys travel, sold out houses. Mm. It's like as if there's a whole. A generation of younger persons below 50. Okay? I would say below 50, maybe.
0: I think below 40.
3: Below 40.
2: Okay? I don't know what kind of sense it is. Their sense of propriety does not exist. It's like as if they don't have any filter. They think they can do what they want, when they want, and these singers are justifying.
3: But you see, Mrs. Bully, the point you raised in there is something we have discussed many times. What is part of the problem is that almost any activity you have in Dominica is a CEO carnival-like activity. Yes. So that music lends to that sort of activity. We don't have concert-style activities where in a concert you'll not be able to have that type of music. Yeah. You'll keep a certain you know, level. We have no place to dance, Maddox.
0: Absolutely.
3: You know what I'm saying? No, Dominica is the only place, dance. I think, in the Caribbean, maybe in the world that I know, that you have a dance hall.
0: A dance hall.
3: Yeah. That you can come out and bring out and your dance. Wife or
0: no,
3: your
0: but,
3: boyfriend.
0: But then two things happen.
3: Yeah.
0: We used to have quite a bit of dances all over for the village feasts.
3: Yes.
0: But then we have been seeing something different.
3: Right.
0: Where those days for feasts, they have been having a festival style activity.
2: Mm-hmm. I call
0: three
2: it
0: nights of whatever.
2: Hi-fi and barbecue events.
0: Right. But three nights of whatever.
3: Yes.
0: Now that has eliminated the ordinary proprietor of a club.
3: Mm-hmm.
0: Because you would have to pay normally a $5, yes. $10 to go. Organized by the village council at a school or community center.
3: Mm-hmm.
0: But now it's now free.
3: Yes.
0: Organized by, let's say, the PAL rep or something.
3: Yes.
0: And everybody that has road. Taken away the space of dance halls, the intimate dance halls, because you're not going to charge and make nothing when the bigger bands are out for free.
3: Mm-hmm.
0: So that has basically eliminated the ordinary proprietors of clubs.
3: Mm-hmm.
0: There's no reason to have a club when activities are going to be free around you.
3: Mm-hmm. Now, look at, we have such great artists like Michael Henderson, you know, Lucraft Colton, Lucraft Shelley, I'm talking about younger people, and so on. I mean, I being a minister of culture, for instance, or I being the prime minister, to be very candid, I would choose one of those persons to make a song with. No, I'm just a candid person. When you choose one of those individuals, obviously the message you're sending is that, hey, it's okay.
0: So you
3: these are the kind of guys we're supposed to be supporting. No, that's a very strong message, you know what?
0: Yeah, Jackson, this is a very strong message.
3: It's a strong message.
0: So you are saying the person that was chosen
3: might not be the best person in trying to promote what we're talking about.
0: Yes.
3: You know what I mean?
0: It kind of gave more permission.
3: Yeah, I've nothing wrong with Mr. Regent. So I think he's a very creative fellow. I think he comes up with some very creative stuff.
0: Yes.
3: But it's like, you know, the other side of what he can do.
0: Yes,
3: saying that when I'm choosing, I'll be sending a message to young people. Hey, look, guys. And even, for instance, you tried something when you were giving, like, the Fame Awards. When you're giving the awards. You know what I mean?
0: The Dominican Music Awards.
3: Right, exactly. So even from a governmental level, from the cultural division level, we should identify people, the best written song for the year, so people understand, well, there's something more than the nasty business exists.
0: Let us see Miss Gloria that I'm trying to reach us. Good morning to you, Craig Admit.
4: Hey, good morning, Wally. Good morning,
0: Ian Jackson.
4: Mrs. Bully read a piece there, and at the end of it, she said we're going through what you call an immoral crisis, something like that.
0: Yes, immoral crisis.
4: Yeah, that resonated with me because this morning I was talking about the decadence of our society and on math, and I actually, this song just stayed with me for the entire week, why I had to make that contribution. And look at what you were talking about. And then that song, you would maybe know the artist.
0: Timano. Antoine Jean-Baptiste Timano. Timano, Antoine Jean-Baptiste. Yes, my brother, Antoine Jean-Baptiste Timano spoke about, Mr. Sang about the morality.
3: Yes.
0: And they say, or people said, they had to kill him because he spoke the truth and sang about the truth. I'm not sure what about the truth that offends so much. Good morning to you, Creole Habit.
5: Yes, good day to everybody in the house.
3: Yeah,
0: good morning.
5: Yes, the young man.
0: Dylan, he's
5: how
0: right.
5: How old is he? The young man for the TV, how old?
0: You can answer.
1: Good morning, my name is, I'm 18.
5: No, trust me, he doesn't talk like an 18-year-old.
0: I know.
5: He talks like a grown-up young man.
0: Yes.
5: Which is good, and I wish a lot of people could listen to him and catch his pattern, because he speaks like somebody who raised up his grown-up, and he's wise.
0: Yes.
5: Trust me, he's good.
1: Thank you.
5: I wish you'd stay with the youth division and help out a lot of young people. Persuade them. Talk to them, please. We need a lot of that with our young people. To make them about the world, and they don't have good things, their appearances. But let me tell you, I was in youth division. I joined youth division at the age of 21. So I even traveled. I went right to England. And not too much travels that got that opportunity. I did different skills with youth division. And I reach a lot of young people. Like, you know, they don't care. They don't have any parents there to give them, or people there to give them, and they can't be bothered.
1: Right.
5: But we have to be bothered, because the time is coming now. It is getting harder. So we need to be trained. As I tell my grandchildren the same thing. I tell them, let me tell you something. I mean, they're very hard, but I instill in them, look, I'm preparing you all for the hardship. I'm preparing you all for not every day I'll be there with you. You need to go out and you will meet these different people. You have to know how to talk to people. You have to know how to answer people. You know how you're going in a working field. You have to know how to deal with people. For you not to get back and end up going shooting or in knife and no. I don't want those things there. And my brother, please continue helping out young people.
1: Thank
5: and in the field of music, I didn't know those kind of music before. mass music, so you have to wonder, well, what is the Indian now? What is it? If you want to put your own
0: skill, it's an art.
5: What you want, put your own meaning.
1: Right.
5: But now they are so low.
0: I know.
5: And they forget that they are young children growing up, and the children are singing this song, word to word, man.
0: Yeah.
5: Now you have young Sherry, my boy Sherry, if you are listening, if you are hearing, keep on the good vibe.
3: Excellent.
5: Don't let anybody intimidate you. Do not let anybody give you so bad advice and say, oh, let us just go for this. You see the type of music that you have and the limits that you have. You have young people, you have grown-ups, you have elderly people listening to you, dancing your music. Keep on forward, my boy, Shane. I love this young man.
1: Thank you. Thank you so much.
5: All this music, I stand there. My age, yeah, man, I love Sherry, and I want Sherry to be like that. Be focused and continue. And my boy, young boy, continue praying. God will open the way for you and instilling young people. Thank you very much.
0: Thank you very much, caller. More calls for the panel, Dylan Regis, Ian Jackson, Anita Bully. Good morning to you, Creole Advocate. Hello, good morning to you. Let's see if we get this one. Good morning to you, Creole Advocate.
6: Good morning, Maddie.
0: Good morning.
6: Good morning to Dylan and Ian.
0: Ian
6: morning,
0: Jackson morning. And Anita Bully.
6: And Mrs. Bully. Good morning to you all. My boy, congratulations. Very good job you're doing. And you have Ian being you. I know you go further. What if you need your flowers? You know, I tell you that. You need your flowers while you are alive, not when you die for them to give you flowers. You see all what you're doing?
0: Education. I'm more focused. Thank you very much, my dear.
6: Love you all. I love Shelly. Love all our local bands. Hopefully, everybody. I love them. What is local Dominica thing? I'm that. So, love you all. Keep up the good job.
0: Thank you very much. Bye. For the export market, whilst the songs or maybe some of the artists became popular, but are we proud that this was our possibly best product that we were actually extending to the world? Ian Jackson, first knock is yours. Are we proud? And then we go across. Are we proud that this was some of our best product, musical product, having a history of what we produced as an island?
3: No, not at all. And we not see it today, but tomorrow we reflect on it and we say, no, we're not proud. I mean, basically, like I said, most of our bands go out to play. They go out to play at festival events, right? And it's so sad to say, I was talking to a young man that maybe when he reaches 40, 45, 50, and start reaching 50 and realize, well, 10 years' time, I'll be 60 years. Then he'll be saying, well, what have I done with the talent God gave me in terms of my musical exploits and so on? And you know, most likely might be ashamed, because as watching an interview with Buju Banton, where he is lamenting the fact that through the various hits he gets on online and so on, he can't really meet his commitments, because in the days when they used to sell CDs, was people used to make more money and concerts and shows, you know what I mean? So the young people right now will find that out. So what they have to try to do now is to create songs that can appeal to the world. Change the world, bring about change, bring introspection, let people think about things, as opposed to just talking about, you know, frivolous things, you know, about a man and woman, and that one bend down, and that one give it to them, and so on. This is just for festivals and activities, and they're smoking their stuff, and they're drinking their rum. But if you really want to be proud of what you have produced, and let another generation be singing your songs, like Ophelia, anybody, any

0: And it is starting to affect us, you know.
1: No, it is.
0: This young man speak perfectly, fluently.
1: Mm-hmm.
0: But when you listen to the conversations of people his age,
1: it is a different thing.
0: It's appalling.
1: Yeah.
0: It's because they have gotten into that WhatsApp kind of discussion type.
1: Right.
0: Up the last time I was listening to a particular radio station and heard two young guys, and I was like, wow.
1: Yeah.
0: Man, the language was butchered. The English language was butchered.
1: Yeah, yeah, yeah.
0: It was never sounding like Dominican Creole. It was just sounding like something else.
1: Yeah.
0: So, you know, there are lots because no more reading.
1: Mm-hmm.
0: People don't read anymore. You do a column, we don't read.
1: Yeah.
0: And educate ourselves. Look at our era. We crave for information. Everything is at your fingertips. You have to go and look for encyclopedia.
1: Yeah.
0: Look at the library. But everything is on a cell phone now.
1: Yeah.
0: You know, and this is the time when we're feeling that things are according to you. We go back to internet children.
1: Well, before you think, what we're doing now is very, very important. Do others underestimate it? Because I think the time I taught at SMA, which was just a while ago, for my 25 years, I met a bunch of students. It's not that Dylan alone. Dylan is a Christian.
0: Mm-hmm.
1: And so that impacts. But I met a bunch of students, including the same Shelley, and including Colton T, and a number of guys. And I would like to think that teachers of that era, and myself in particular, who was involved in music directly, impacted on those guys' lives. So I think something of myself rubbed off on some of those guys.
0: Of course,
1: when I met them, when I meet them, no one then, you know, they'll tell me, boy, so when you're doing that and that and that and that.
0: And I realized
1: that something about me, you know, and what I used to preach in the classroom and what I did with them at school, musically and otherwise, poetry, literature, they learned something. And as a result, they are now bringing all this sort of lyrics today. So we as adults, what you're doing, that's why I tell you your program and to endorse
0: your
1: program.
0: That's what it is.
1: Yes.
0: It's good over evil. It's good over evil.
1: Yes, and that's what it is.
0: I don't mind being...
1: And there's always a few good.
0: Well, yes.
1: And plenty, you know, on the other side.
0: I don't mind.
1: Yeah.
0: And I can take the blues for it. Because
1: I don't hold that position.
0: I can take the blues for the good. Yes, Anita and Dylan?
2: I think the problem in the schools especially, very few schools are doing literature. And it puts them at a bad disadvantage. Okay? When you do literature, you learn to analyze. You learned words that can express, you can use to express yourself, and how many ways you can express the same thing.
1: Yeah.
2: Okay? And literature is not being taught in most of the schools. So what is going to happen? When you go to write your CV, how are you going to write a proper CV? Is your mother going to write a CV for you?
0: AI.
2: Just, they just push it in AI and don't realize what is going on. So it is a sad state of affairs, and I think the education department needs to look seriously at that.
1: Mm-hmm.
2: We are not bringing out kids that can fit into society.
0: Mm-hmm. Globally.
2: Mm-hmm. Okay, even locally. Because you interview them for a job and they can't even, you know, properly. They don't answer the questions that are given to them. Okay?
1: Or their email is pussycat.com.
2: Yes.
1: It tells something about your personality.
2: Yes.
1: Look at your email, that. You know what I mean? No, these are real things.
0: I know. You're right. Those days, employers look at the social media platforms, you know, what sort of personality, what sort of your character. Dylan, you want to add in? You want to fit in and give us your perspective on the youth?
3: Well, for me, I was kind of wondering the same thing. You know, I was really wondering how come we're really accepting it at such a big stage like this. And I think, like we've been saying, it all comes down to people knowing the history and people in power, people who are organizing the events, knowing why they do the things they do. As you say, the feast, it used to be more of something you can dance. You know, you can take...
0: There was a variety.
3: Yeah, man, you can take your woman and, you know, you can go there and, you know, you have your jazz music playing, you know, you have a little folk, a little country music, and you can do that. But when people aren't educated, they don't know the history of why they do the things that they do. They'll just accept anything that brings in money or people like, because why would they worry?
0: Is it? The quick buck we have, selling all our values for the quick buck.

0: not realizing that one day it will come back and bite us. Good morning to you, Creole Advert.
1: Good morning to everybody, lady and gentlemen.
0: Yeah, good morning.
2: Good morning.
1: You all okay?
0: Yes, yeah. We are. Praise God.
1: Let me tell you something here.
0: Yes.
1: Remember when we learn through our head at the time when we learn at school. And when you learn through your head, there is no way you could forget it. Like Mr. Clinton used to tell us, and he wants to go and be dead. Once you learn something, you learn it. Simple sentences, compound sentences. You used to learn to parse and analyze. How pronunciation, spell. Nobody those days, they cannot spell well, you know. Especially they have the gadget. What the gadget tell them is that they are doing.
0: I know.
1: You know? So when we learned well. And anything you learn, you will not forget it. Thank you very much.
0: Okay, thank you very much. Let's take in more calls. All the lines are going. Good morning to you, Creole Advert, Ian Jackson, Anita Bully, Dylan, Regis Rivers. Good morning.
3: Morning, Radik.
0: Good morning to you.
3: And Chaco.
2: Yeah, morning.
3: Morning. Yeah. Listen, as usual, Tilling.
0: Tilling, yes, sir.
2: Yeah.
3: But this question is refreshing. Because, you see, it's what is acceptable nowadays, Radik. I mean, across all spheres. Last week, remember, I spoke about the history, and people, you know, they think that everything starts now with them, you know. And it's very sad, you know, and going back to the music again, and Jack made a point that the PM decided to release a song with this, and look at the artist. So, you see, it is what is acceptable. The music, the lyrical content, I mean, it's crazy, and as Jack said, this chanting thing doesn't make sense. How could they go to a studio and just say anything and record it and come out and say you're producing music? I worked in radio once, you know, I mean, I left America, but I've been in radio for 20 years. Listen, when I started at the station, we used to play 8 songs in an hour because of the clock, right? And that included, because we had ads and other information in the hour. Because the songs were like 5 minutes, 4 minutes, and so on. We reached a stage where we were playing up to 10 and 12 songs. Because why? These songs were 2 and 3 minutes. How you could go in a studio and produce a song of 2.5 minutes?
0: No, man, that's the time of Abuja songs, man. 2 minutes and something, 3 minutes maximum. That's how it is now. That's how it is. That's the length of a song now, man. That's no. We're talking about Boo and Soka, not compa.
3: But that's what I'm saying is, you go to a studio and produce this kind of music and talk about a big tune. What about the 70s music? I mean, the calypsos and stuff. I mean, you know, you make a song, which you produce a song.
0: You listen to yourself, Tilling. You listen to yourself.
3: But you produce a song which has a self-life. Mm-hmm. Which, you know, can test you and restart at the time. When you listen to the music of the 70s and when you hear the songs today, they sound like new.
0: Yeah.
3: I mean, come on. But these guys, they don't, I mean, they're just going to the studio and they say anything. It pains me when you're talking about these big tunes and audience are really boxes coming from the start to finish at 100 miles per hour.
0: Well, by telling different strokes for different folks.
2: Yeah,
0: but Ian wanted to say something to you.
2: Yeah, I just want to add quickly that we never spoke about the loss of the Kairi School of Music and Christian Musical School.
0: Yes,
2: that created
0: yes.
2: a big dent in our music going down.
0: Yes.
2: You know what I mean?
0: Because the instrumentation.
2: Yes, of course. And Swinging Stars as an institution. Mm. Because almost every great musician in Dominica passed through Swinging Stars. Down to Cornell,
0: yes,
2: Philip.
0: Yes,
2: you know,
0: yes,
2: and that's
0: yes.
2: very, very important. So you must not lose sight of that.
0: Dylan, I'll start with you on this one. Music and theater as part of the school's curriculum. What do you think?
4: It's, well, music and...
0: And theater. The arts, yeah.
4: Those are two things... I love that I did theater in school, and I wish I did music, because to be educated on music, it can take you worldwide. You know, that is why I was saying earlier, you know, you can't just look at it as a side hustle. but as something you can go out in the world, go out in America, go and play with the big band, go and play with. And to when you have it in school, and especially at a primary school level where people...
0: Yeah, it's started from primary school. Yeah,
4: of course, because...
0: Mandatory, make it mandatory.
4: Yeah, of course, mandatory. That would be even better, because when I went to SMA, and the teacher was passing around saying, who wants to do music for CXA? Oh, just boom. Just flat on you, just like that, dry. You understand? Yeah, dry. Yeah. Don't sauce you up. You know, you're not going to tell us what music does do for you. If I want to be a musician, you
0: not
4: know...
0: So,
4: I
0: have
4: to,
0: not so.
4: Nobody just asked me if I want to do music for CXA. I mean, no, not really. You know, I didn't have it. But that's why I say it's how it's presented. But if you have it mandatory, you understand? I see, I hear in Jamaica, they're putting... studios that Jamaica.
0: Yes.
2: Barbados.
0: Yeah. And Jamaica. And Jamaica.
4: And they're putting studios
0: in schools.
4: They're doing more than teaching. Mm-hmm.
0: Yes.
4: They're using the practical application
0: to produce music in schools.
4: Mm-hmm. Producers.
0: That's the level and Barbados
4: sound
0: and Jamaica.
4: Engineers. Yes. You know, these are very important guys, you know, who we need. Mm-hmm. You know, you're not gonna do a production without a sound engineer, without a lighting person, without somebody to produce the stage and a stage manager. You need this type of person.
0: Mm-hmm. Because Gordon Anderson always lament on music appreciation.
4: Mm-hmm. You know,
0: is so critical from the school.
2: Yes.
0: Because if we possibly could appreciate music, we'd appreciate all types of music. Music is music. Good music, my brother, is good music, right, no matter the language.
4: Music, yeah, good music, you know, and that is what we have to learn to appreciate. So to do it in schools and then theater, you know, you learning about the different stages, the stage positions, what you can do if you want to be an actor, or if you don't like to be an actor, you want to be someone in the background, you can be a props manager, you can be a costume designer.
0: Yeah. Mm-hmm.
4: There are these things where you have, and there's opportunities, but we're not presenting it well. And, you know, we can't just rely on CXA alone.
0: Yeah.
4: Because, yes,
0: CXA is just to pass an exam.
4: CXA is just to pass an exam. Because you have to know it practically for yourself, you know. And CXA, I mean, yeah, it teaches you a little bit here and there. But for you to actually know how to do it and for it to be applied practically, it has to be taught at a more cultural level, at a more serious level. And I think it would just be a great mandatory. Ministry of Education, definitely we should look into that, you know.
0: Absolutely. Anita, I'm not sure your take on this. Well, I know you're Jackson, a former teacher, is passionate about this.
2: Yes.
5: Yeah, but you know what is sad is that quite a number of years ago, three of us did a project to be funded by guy in Dubai who got Dominican citizenship, and he had money and he wanted to do something, and we put up a project for a recording studio, for studios, proper dance studios, theater rehearsal rooms, a music studio, recording studio, okay, to teach and record people's music, and also for television as well, okay, do recording programs on TV. Of course, it was sent down. After it went up, came back down, sat on somebody's desk. When we start asking questions, then COVID come. The man wanted to come down. Then COVID came and he couldn't travel. And of course, he put his money elsewhere. Mm-hmm.
0: So we had a finance.
5: We lose those opportunities all the time because it gets held up on somebody's desk who is not doing their work.
0: Okay, because the passion to make it happen is not there. To see and to visualize the value of it and to push it, you know, is not there. Ian Jackson, I'm not sure.
2: Yes, government, I was reading some magazine today and I took a note of it. Governments build cultural industries, one, to create jobs, boost the economy, celebrate local identity. To succeed, we must map the local assets. What do we have? Provide funding, protect creators, and build global markets. So that's very important. That's why education, it always starts with education, everything. And as a matter of fact, theater arts, which we started our program about a couple weeks ago, it is one of the art forms, Mrs. Bully, that encompasses all the arts. Yeah. So you have dancing theater arts, you have music, you have everything, right? Everything. But it seems that basically the songs that we are creating now for CU, none of them can be sung in church.
0: No.
2: It's just one dimensional. No, right. It's just for festivity.
0: Yes, for so we don't carnival.
2: Carnival, that's what I'm carnival, saying. Just for carnival, carnival, basically. And so you find we are lacking on that. When you listen to, when you're watching a movie, and you bring all the suspense, a song playing. The song can evoke sadness, gladness, hope, and all that. So you have to know what it is. Yes.
0: But then, but then when we have carnivalized everything from christening to death.
2: Yes.
0: When somebody dies, it's a big party now. It's a CEO. It's a,
2: everything's a CEO, right?
0: You know,
2: and very important, the election, they must get the CEO.
0: There are serious. No, I mean, what about our various sentiments?
2: Yes.
0: What about the sexiness about us? Mm-hmm. What about the different emotions? Going to, you know, there should be different emotions. And we know we have music for various emotions. In the past, we have musical lyrics of several songs from Dominicans. Can play anywhere. I remember Father Thomas telling me, all he has to do for joy song is just slow it down, and that's it. You know,
2: in church,
0: the song that about
2: the ground that you walk around.
0: You know,
2: yes, wonderful.
0: But then there are songs.
2: Yes,
0: but then this song seems to just pass by, and then we focus now on just the cannibalizing, and even just last year I get plenty blows for the traditional. And I must. You gave a whole big synopsis of E.O. Libla and Sissy Cordera. And the dedication of the independent, but then it was National Day for the traditional. And now we, last year, by Shriekli Buyoye.
5: Yes.
0: I mean, and we are satisfied with that. We are not saying there should not be Buyo, but it should not be only Buyo. And see the time. So we have Buyo for Carnival, Buyo all through the year. Buyo for Christmas and Independence time, we still have Strictly Buyo.
5: It's really sad, and I feel maybe I should say I was privileged, but I was not privileged to be brought up on a Sunday at my my father used to play only Mario Lanza's songs and that African woman that has this beauty about me
2: and
5: all those songs and we used to he used to get those LPs and we used to listen to songs and listen to lyrics. We watch musicals when TV came on, and we didn't have TV in those days.
0: No, it was the radio.
5: It was just the radio, and your, was your radio jukebox, and your record player.
0: Record player.
5: And the young kids don't have that, so they don't even know genres of music. Okay, all they know is Buyo music. Okay, they never learned and lyrics. Okay, because we had to do literature at school. So you had to learn, you had to rhyme, it had to make sense, it had to have meaning. I mean, but now that is no longer there. So what do we do?
2: And two of the essential elements Marik just talk about that identifies Buyo music, apart from the beat, the drum beat, the accordion. And also the conch shell. You know it is moving away from music.
0: Well, it has lost.
2: We don't hear that again. There's no conch shell. There's no accordion nowadays.
0: And it was very strange that Marshall saw how fit it was.
2: Yes.
0: And took the conch shell guy from Maho, and just COVID that prevented them from making a world tour.
2: Yeah.
0: Marshall saw that in him. Mm-hmm. We know Ra was very instrumental in making sure that this guy was part of the setup. But then we have, that was making our music totally different.
2: Yeah.
0: And indigenous. But then it has gone to another direction and the lyrical content is left to be desired. Because I believe you have to party. You have to have a good time.
2: Of course.
0: But after the good time, there is a level of seriousness.
5: Yes.
0: And then we cannot improve on a nation with rubbish, with garbage, with nastiness. We cannot, and I get passionate about that, you know.
2: Yeah,
0: we cannot have that in all corners of our island, in all bar, in all cabarets, just nastiness and rubbish. And then we expect our children to grow up solid. There's no way it's going to happen.
5: But you know what is also sad? look at our older generation, okay? What is there for them?
0: Okay? We have excluded them.
5: We have excluded them totally. There was a time where you go to a swinging stars dance and you hear all kind of popular music, okay? But look at what's happening
0: on
5: now.
0: On Wednesday, I interviewed two centenarians.
5: Yeah.
0: And their focus, Papa Modi.
2: Ah.
0: When I went, I went up early because I like to, you know, make myself with them. One was reading a Bible.
2: Yes.
0: And she reads a Bible at every opportunity she gets. The other one prays. Oh, she doesn't seem to be too much in the Bible reading, but prayer. And one of the differences for them in the community of Grand Four is the young people are not praying.
2: Right. And that's what had departed from us as a people. And that's why our music is like
0: and
2: that.
0: And critically, she said she will continue to say good morning and to say hello. Yeah. But the young people are not responding.
2: Right. That happens to me a lot.
0: So we have lost our etiquette. Yeah. Yeah. We have lost our manners. We have, you know what I mean?
2: Yeah.
0: And it's just a whole set of, I think it's a revolution that we possibly may need. But the sad part of it is we are in denial. And we have to agree.
2: Yes.
0: We are afraid to discuss these things openly and look at ways for us to move forward. The time has come for us to look at things for how they are and really, you know, examine it, see where we are, and see devise ways of how we're going to deal with it. Otherwise, that next generation going to be in problems.
2: I told a guy good morning at a store some time ago. I need to know when I try to tell my morning, sir, whatever, and into a bus. I not hear there about morning, you know. What you want? You don't interest in the mornings. Yeah, I hear you already. No response, and that's just the general attitude.
0: Dylan,
2: common courtesy.
0: Dylan, common courtesy. Quickly, we have 1 minute to round up, and just touch on common courtesies and respect for people and positions.
4: Yeah, and. As young, as you guys are saying, you know, young person, they need to be raised. You know, for me, I feel like I was raised by default to be careful of what I say. You know, before I used to be angry. You know, I used to be angry, and I used to be saying things. But my mother told me it's not what you say, it's how you say it. So, and then these type of things, this is what needs to be expressed to youth in Dominica, especially. You know, because you hearing these people, they don't care about what they say. And that's the problem.
0: Just the Dominican people look here.
4: That's the problem because you can't. I would never just say you just don't care about something. You understand? Maybe it might not be your priority. You know, maybe it's not. But now they just say they don't care. And you know, as the people in power, you know, persons that are able to do something, they have to tighten up.
0: Of course,
4: we have to tighten up.
0: We have to tighten up.
4: If it's not that, like you say, it's going to haunt you.
0: It's going to haunt you.
4: You're going to be an old person trying to cross the road. Nobody will help you.
0: It is going to reach that time.
4: It's going to haunt you.
0: It's going to reach that time. Anita, final words as we wind down. We have to wait for the news.
5: Boy, it's sad, but I think I was raised with it and I still have it. I walk in rows and good morning, good afternoon.
0: I'm still
5: around. And you see, sometimes people just turn around and look at me. Okay, good morning. And we have learned that.
0: Or they say it under your nose.
5: Yes.
0: They're not ashamed to say it.
5: Yes.
0: How can you be ashamed of etiquette?
5: Can you imagine you go into a store and you say good morning and nobody
2: answers? All the time.
5: Okay, and it happens all the time. What are we doing?
0: Now the thing about it is now becoming the norm for people not to greet each other.
5: Well, I don't care now. I say that someone then. but
0: this is very serious.
2: It is very serious.
0: When it reaches the stage where it is accepted that we can just walk in on people without saying hello, without greeting, walk in on authority, you know, that is the stage we are reaching and we are not taking stock of it. To get some measures to mitigate against that, yeah, Jackson.
2: Yes, as we end, I just want to say I'm happy that July 2026, that we took the opportunity through that month to warn our Dominicans about
0: it
2: because it will come back to bite us. I'm happy with these programs,
5: and
2: I'm really happy that somebody wouldn't say tomorrow nobody spoke about it. Yes, we did. Yeah. It's July 2026, and one day we'll wake up and say, but what is wrong with Dominica?
0: We didn't even get a chance to speak about the Barracoon building and the library.
2: Oh, yes.
0: How important the library is.
2: Oh, my God, yeah.
0: I mean, you know, you can't build a nation where you don't have opportunities for children to read. Yes, we know we have the internet, but there's a difference between reading to a library. There's a difference, you know, and you have to expose and encourage at least the kindergarten children to go to the library. Mm-hmm. You have to encourage them to read. Because reading was a big thing in Dominica, you know. When you say you have two Hardy Boys, you're reading the series of Hardy Boys.
2: I read the whole series.
0: Because you have to lend this 66. One, and this one comes to you.
2: Yes,
0: and by the time that original one comes to you, you don't even have a cover. But then you read. And when you say we couldn't get Hardy Boys to read, we would read Mills
2: and Bones. Nancy Drew
0: and Mills and Bones.
2: Yes.
0: Serious.
5: And the comics.
0: Jughead and Commando.
2: At CB's and all
0: you know. And everyone tried to write creatively.
2: Mm-hmm. Mm-hmm.
0: There were lots of budding poets.
2: Yes, yes.
0: Because descriptive writing was, you know, when you read, it expands your mind and your vocabulary, and you want to express that in. Listen, very importantly, lastly, before we leave, you didn't go through that, but to get a lady, you had to write a letter.
2: Yeah.
0: And nicely, what have we sent in there and said, when she had to make a book, the guy that was after her had to write a letter to the father.
2: Yeah.
0: The letter wasn't in their taste. You had to send it back and rewrite a letter, and second letter. Then they accepted it, and 3 months after she got married to him.
2: Yeah, yeah.
0: But you had to write to your girlfriend. No, you cannot write to your girlfriend in the language you're talking now.
2: No.
0: So you have to get nice descriptive. Mm-hmm. You know,
2: impress the father.
0: Impress. But even writing to the girl.
2: Yes, yes.
0: Even writing to the girl, you have to write letters to your girlfriend.
2: Yes, yes, yes.
0: And you have to write descriptively to get the girl attention.
2: Mm-hmm.
0: Because you may not see that girl until maybe whenever.
5: And you have to make a case too. What
0: is a case?
5: Why
0: you want the girl?
5: Why he should
0: the man give you his daughter?
2: Yeah.
0: Guys, this is another Creole Handbeat. Hopefully you should have seen me on, and we want to be dealing with a different type of education again, because I want us to continue the education thrust. I really enjoyed this series. I hope that by any response, because the calls keep continuing, you know, I mean, nonstop.
5: Yeah.
0: People are interested in what's going on, and it's time for us to take it.
2: Mm-hmm.
0: Take it, Dominica, otherwise, if we allow it to go too far, it will be like a rope that bursts, and that's it. Allez! Let us grab our country towers. At least all of us want to be able to live comfortable and peaceful in our beautiful nature isle. Mm-hmm. God bless you, Dominica. The News Major comes up next on the big station Q95 FM, another Creole Heartbeat program. I am Prince Vadix. May God bless you, and may God bless Dominica. Pleasant weekend.

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1: A very pleasant good afternoon. This is the Midday News for today, Friday, July 17, 2026. I'm Franklin Peter Moses. Here are your headlines. Justice Dr. Irvin Andre questions whether, based on recent occurrences, sudden wealth accumulation in some of Dominica's select hotels may serve as a cover-up for money laundering. From the region, CXC announced major changes to its school-based assessment program and unveiled a new assessment framework to project and protect the integrity of regional examinations as the use of AI becomes more widespread. And internationally, President Donald Trump says China interfered in U.S. elections, which could strain diplomatic relations between Washington and Beijing, just 2 months before a summit with President Xi Jinping in the U.S. capital. The news is being brought to you through the very kind compliments of Courts Dominic Limited. I've got details coming right up.
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1: Welcome back. Justice Dr. Irvin Andre contends that there is a clear anecdotal and physical evidence of rapid wealth accumulation based on recent occurrences in Dominica. He noted that this sudden wealth cannot be reasonably explained by the legitimate incomes of those who currently possess it. This trend, Dr. Andrew remarked, is highly visible through the growing preference for specific economic activities across the island, particularly the construction of new hotels. Dr. Andrew further alleges that this wave of hotel development appears to serve only one real purpose, money laundering. To support this claim, he pointed to the extremely low occupancy rates of these newly established properties, which he explained hover between 10 and 20%. He contrasted this with the island's more established hotels, which maintain much better guest percentages, suggesting that a 20% occupancy rate for the new venue is a highly generous estimate.
3: On what transpires or what have transpired in Dominica as we speak. Like I said, the evidence is clear, anecdotal or otherwise. We have seen or we have borne witness to the rapid accumulation of wealth to an extent which cannot be explained by the legitimate income of those who seem to have access to that wealth. And there are no more shares in Dominica. We have seen the preference for certain type of economic activity, the building of hotels. And we know that that type of activity has only one justification, to money launder. Why? Because the occupancy rates of many of these new hotels, the established ones have better percentages in terms of guests, but they hover between 10 and 20%. 20% might be generous.
1: Justice Dr. Irvin Andre. On July 31, 2026, the Caribbean will witness the debut of a major regional initiative with the launch of the inaugural issue of Student Athlete Focus Magazine, OECS edition. Published by Visit Nature, this new media platform is designed to establish stronger, higher visible pathways connecting regional athlete talent with international opportunities. The premier issue, themed Creating Pathways, Connecting OECS Student Athletes to Regional and Global Opportunities, features Dominican javelin standout Addison James on the cover. Rather than merely highlighting athletic achievements, the magazine traces the entire journey of student athletes from local playing fields to international collegiate recruitment, career development, and long-term success. It aims to bridge the gap by connecting the achievements of regional talent directly with recruiters, college athlete directors, and coaches in the United States and beyond. St. Joseph University Marketing Manager Clavia Timothy has described the graduation of the institution's first cohort of doctors as a major milestone for Dominica's first locally owned medical school. Speaking with state-owned radio, Timothy said that although the inaugural graduating class consists of students from Nigeria, a growing number of Dominicans are currently enrolled in the university medical program. Project Discovery Dominica announced two young Dominicans, Keontena Desri and Reese Lanton, are representing the country at the Caribbean Youth Forum for Environment and Development, CARIFED 2026 in Grenada. The forum, which runs from July 14 to 24, brings together young leaders from across the Caribbean to strengthen collaboration on environmental sustainability, leadership and youth development. Project Discovery Dominica said the participation of two delegates reflects its ongoing commitment to empowering young people through leadership training, environmental stewardship, and regional engagement. Project Discovery Dominica said the participation of this year's delegates marks another important step in the organization's growth. Upon their return, Desiree and Lanton are expected to help revitalize the organization by recruiting new members, developing programs, and encouraging more young people to become active leaders in their schools and in their communities. Regionally, the Caribbean Examination Council, CXE, has announced major changes to its school-based assessment program, unveiling a new assessment framework aimed at protecting the integrity of regional exams and examinations as the use of generative artificial intelligence becomes more widespread. In a statement, CXE said the revised framework will apply to both the Caribbean Secondary Education Certificate, CSEC, and the Caribbean Advanced Proficiency Examination, CAPE, programs, with implementation set to begin during the 2027 academic year. Registrar and Chief Executive Officer Dr. Wayne Wesley said the council is not opposed to students using generative AI as a learning resource. Instead, he explained that the reforms are intended to maintain confidence in the examination system as advances in technology continues to reshape education. Dr. Wesley indicated that CXC could continue to act in the best interest of the region, even when difficult decisions are required. And finally, internationally, this afternoon, U.S. President Donald Trump has renewed allegations that China interfered in American elections, a move that could strain the fragile diplomatic relations between Washington and Beijing just 2 months before a planned summit with Chinese President Xi Jinping in the U.S. Capitol. Speaking on Thursday, Trump repeated long-standing concerns about the integrity of U.S. voting systems and electoral administration as Republicans prepare for what are expected to be competitive congressional elections in November. And that's how we come to the end of the media news package for this afternoon. Here's a recap of your headlines. In Dominica, Justice Dr. Irvin Andre questions whether, based on recent occurrences, sudden wealth accumulation in some Dominican select hotels may serve as a cover-up for money laundering. From the region, CXC announced major changes to its school-based assessment program and unveiled a new assessment framework to protect the integrity of regional examinations as the use of AI becomes more widespread. And internationally, President Donald Trump says China interfered in U.S. elections, which could strain diplomatic relations between Washington and Beijing just 2 months before a summit with President Xi Jinping in the U.S. Capitol. The news was brought to you through the very kind compliments of Courts Dominica Limited. Coming up next is your general announcements for this afternoon, followed by a bulletin of notices. It's been brought to you through the kind compliments of the Northeastern Funeral Association. I'll be right back with your notices.
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We announced the death of Stowell Benjamin Jones, age 75, of Marigot. He died on the 26th of June at the Dominica China Friendship Hospital. He will be remembered by his children, Hanif, Shem, Nazarene, Stavon, and Tarani, Carol, Benjamin, Junior Abel, and Kim Charles. Stepchildren, Clania and Moses. Brothers, Wentworth, Edward, Oliver, and Caleb Charles. Sisters, Verona Bethelmy, Mary Prince, and Esther Lindsay. Brothers-in-law, Michael and Brian Joseph, Fortinel Bethelmy. Sisters-in-law, Virginia and Martha Joseph, Magdalene, Lynn, Margaret, and Angela Charles. Daughters-in-law, Louisanne, Diane, and Jemima Charles, and Terilyn MacDonald, or MacDonald Abel. Sons-in-law, Daniel Benjamin and Reed Abel. Grandchildren, Dana, Andy, Devon, and Aaron. Nieces and nephews in Dominica and abroad to include Cherie, O, Chrissy, Dorset, Kathy Ann Charles, Rigel Robinson, and others, to numerous to mention. Close friends, Miranda Carlton and family, Lorna Vigil and family, the Diggs family, the Charles, La Plume, and Bannis families of Anse Dume, Nadisha, Idris, Justinfa, James, and Russell Frank, Clarice Philip, the community of Marigot and Sam's Gutter by extension, the Marigot Christian Union Church, the Dominica Cricket Association, former colleagues of the Public Works Department, owner and members of NIFA, other friends and relatives' names too numerous to mention. The body of the late Stowell Benjamin Charles of Marigot can be viewed from 2 p.m. on Saturday, June 18, 2026 at the Marigot Christian Union Church. 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

after the funeral, after the diagnosis, after the miscarriage, or when life gets unexpected, what remains? For many people, grief doesn't simply pass, it lingers. 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Join the conversation that matters for What Remains, a conversation of loss, grief, and healing, on Saturday, 1st August 2026, from 10 a.m. to 4 p.m. Hear from healthcare professionals, psychologists, counselors, faith healers, and people who live experience as to explore grief, resilience, and healing. 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

0: afraid of what the future brings. This is only the start of the trance revolution.
1: And this morning, Dominic requires for employment a draftsperson, surveyor 2 in the engineering, transmission and distribution ET&D department. This, the incumbent will be responsible for carrying out topographic surveys, GIS surveys, preparing and updating survey plans, electrical system schematics and structural drawings, preparation of estimates and builds of quantities. Required are qualifications and education, the successful completion of an associate's degree in civil engineering, or a 2-year community college certificate or city and guild certificate in civil 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Deadline for receipt of applications is Monday, July 20th, 2026. And let's talk water. If we're talking water, we're talking Duasco apologizes to customers in Mountjoy, Warner, for the unscheduled water interruptions and intermittent supply experience since Sunday, July 10th. The interruption is the result of a malfunction at the pump station. Repair works are currently underway and every effort is being made to restore normal service as quickly as possible. Duasco regrets the inconvenience caused and thanks customers for their cooperation and their complete understanding. Still, with Duasco, Duasco apologizes to customers in Bellevue Road for the unscheduled water interruption and intermittent supply experience on Sunday, July 12th. And that disruption is a result of a blockage along the main supply line. Repair works are currently underway and every effort is being made to restore normal service as quickly as possible. In the meantime, Duasco will continue to truck water to the community until the issue has been resolved. Thank you, Duasco. Duasco regrets the inconvenience caused and thanks customers for the cooperation and their continued understanding. And I hope you understand. I've come to the end of the news and announcements for this afternoon. Thanks to Courts Dominica Limited and an office and funeral association for the continuation sponsorship of our news and announcements. Coming up next morning, draw results of the Dominica National Lottery. Until then, enjoy your lunch. I'll see you again on Monday. Oh, no, Sunday. Well, no, before that, Saturday. Tomorrow morning from mid-day until 12 with Mark Peltier for a special Saturday program. Franklin Moses wishing you a very beautiful weekend. Happy Saturday, a Friday to you.
2: Numbers for Dominica National Lottery's morning draw of Friday, 17th July 2026. The daily 3 morning draw winning numbers are 2, 5, and 6. The multi-X ball chosen was 2X and there were 19 winners. The big 4 with multi-X morning draw winning numbers are 6, 2, 3, and 6. The multi-X ball selected was 2X and the payout was $6,200. The pick 2 with multi-X morning draw winning numbers are 8 and 8. The multi-X ball chosen was 2X and there was only one winner. The next morning draw is on Saturday, 18th July 2026. Dominica National Lottery. Everything is possible.
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Good afternoon, Dominica. Good afternoon. Welcome. Welcome to the talk on the block. If it's on the block, then we'll talk about it. Welcome.

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11: As we enter the final quarter,
12: welcome back, Dominica. We have a guest coming up in the name of Mr. Danny Williams, part two of the what he experienced there the night of Hurricane Maria. In the next few minutes, but again, a quick reminder that if you have not confirmed, please do so, okay? Call there from the election office.

As we enter the final quarter of the voter confirmation period, the Electoral Office is reminding all eligible electors that time is running out to get confirmed. The voter confirmation period began on October 15, 2025, and will officially end on October 15, 2026. This means there are only about 90 days remaining for the eligible persons to get confirmed. It's important to remember that if you are not confirmed by the end of the confirmation period, your name will not remain on the voters list. This means you will not be eligible to vote in village council elections or general elections until your status is restored under the law. So don't wait until the last minute. Even after you submit your application, it must go through a verification process before it can be approved. The earlier you apply, the more time there is for the process to be completed. To apply for voter confirmation, you simply need a valid government ID, issued ID, and a witness from your polling district. If you do not have a valid ID, you can still apply using an affidavit signed by the Justice of Peace or a Notary Public or a Commission of Oaths, along with a passport size photo and your birth certificate. Also, towards the end of the process, we expect there will be an increase in the number of applications. So we encourage persons or everyone to avoid the last minute rush. Take about 30 minutes out of your day and secure your opportunity to exercise one of the most important democratic rights.

before we move on to our guest here, we have some sad news there.

0: We're hearing news this afternoon that the cricket legend Sir Garfield Sobers has passed on. On the line with me at this time, Mr. The host of the Sport Vibes, Mr. Lockhart Sebastian, who will share the news and of course tell us of the legacy of the great Gary Sobers. Good afternoon to you, Mr. How you doing?
1: Sibo,
0: I was going to call it, give you the big handle, Mr. Sibo.
1: No, no, Sibo is all right.
0: All right, Sibo. Sibo, we heard about the news of Mr. Yes, of course, Garfield Sobers passing. What can you tell us about it?
1: Well, you know, the news came out this morning. He died about 9 o'clock this morning. His son, Daniel, who lived with him, was there at the time when he died. And well, he was ailing for a while, Matt. That I can tell you. He had been sick for a while. And many people are not surprised. But when you know somebody's sick, even if you know that, and they die, and this is a great loss. This guy is what... Sir Garfield Sobers is what you call the real legend. A true legend in Caribbean cricket. This is a man who made Caribbean people proud for decades. It's like the Mighty Sparrow. Before Sir Viv and Brian Lara, all you heard about was Sir Garfield Sobers. And people who grew up around the time when he was playing wanted to be like Sir Gary. And that's how big this guy was. As you know, he was a national hero of Barbados. In fact, the Prime Minister of Barbados this morning addressed the nation on that. So that's how this guy was. Sir Garfield Sobers, a true legend, a man who made people proud all over the globe, Matt.
0: So his legacy, of course, will continue to reign.
1: Always will. Sir Gary Sobers will always be. Although, Matt, what I say to you, people who grew up now don't really know much about Sir Gary. Even probably some of the players who play now probably don't even know about Sir Gary, because you know about young people now. It's like Matt now, all you hear people talking about Messi. Messi was the greatest, this and that. But they forget about Pele, a man who won 3 World Cups at 17 years. He won the first World Cup. Messi has only won one. So all you hear people talking about, Messi, the greatest. Similarly, like Sir Garfield Sobers, that people forget about. All you hear people talk about Brian Lara, or something. But Sir Garfield Sobers was the guy who paved the trail

0: side, and such a nice person. You sit down with him, and all his greatness, he never felt he was too big to engage people, and that's how big this guy was, and it's just a sad loss for world cricket, really.
1: All right, Sibo, thank you very much. It appears that he'll surely be missed in cricket in the Caribbean, for sure.
0: Oh, definitely. No question about that. No question.
1: All right, so, Sibo, thank you. Thank you. Let's do one from Mighty Sparrow, 9066. He wrote this one, Sir Garfield Sobers, before we move on. That was Lockett Sebastian, the host of Sports Rap, sharing the sad news. Who's the greatest

0: 1966. Hello, talk to me, yes.
1: Matthew, I'm just telling you to tell you about that song. You know I know those songs. I have volume.
0: He was your boyfriend too?
1: Not even you.

0: Hello, hello, talk to me, yes.
1: Yes.
0: How old? I'll just find it out for you. Okay, I'll find out for you. Thank you. Hello, talk to me, yes.
1: Yeah, Gaston Sobers was 89.
0: He was 89. Okay, thank you.
1: I just want to piggyback on something Sibo said, and I'll continue that on Sports Rap.
0: Yes.
1: Because I'm in my mid-40s, I might look like I'm 27. But you know, 2 steps from now, I'm 60 got spirit. A lot of people, it's the same thing like what Sibo talk about the football. Now, LeBron James is the greatest thing. The momentum of basketball is to win a trophy. No player cannot be greater than... You see this, my boy with the 11 rings from Boston Celtics and Michael Jordan.
0: Yeah.
1: That is it. You cannot, even Kobe Bryant and them have 5 rings. You cannot have 4 and a man have 11 rings and you're greater than him. He's not back to front or inside out to be. Oh, LeBron is the best. He complete everything. He have 4 rings. Michael Jordan have 6 out of 8. Oh, LeBron can even be greater than him. What about Bossman from Boston Celtics that have 11? And Bossman, Bill Russell, LeBron cannot even dream to walk on the tallow. So what Sibo said there is the real thing. There's no way Brian Lara and Viv can be better than Sir Garfield Sobers. Bye-bye.
0: Bye-bye. 1986.

0: How are you doing?
1: Well, them fellas there was in the time when things was grooming up, you know what I mean? As local Sebastian says, local Sebastian used to play in the Botanical Garden, Ken Chisian man, Winsor Pacatom, great cricket going on. I don't really don't know what's going on now. But this man was a good batsman. And this man was a team player. He put West Indies to stand up in the center. All that time, I don't like cricket, you know? You understand? But when West Indies batting, I want to watch West Indies bat. When they bowling, I'll hear how much we teach or whatever. You understand? So I say all that to say that, you know, we must put things in place. We must put things in place for when our legends die. We can know what happened, and we have a little portrait somewhere of who used to play there or whatever. Because you hear what happened just now there? Me and Morton talking about the man that played good cricket for Barbados. And the old prime minister never talk about people who play for the Dominica. You ain't no people who play Dominica but in Barbados. You know everybody because you always have them on for the fun time. So we call you on those in authority, we go put something in place. Okay? But all Kenji Shaga and Steve Austin. If Steve Austin passed away, nobody didn't know Steve Austin. But Steve Austin is the man who groomed the bunch to play for Dominica. And a lot of people don't know about Steve Austin. Even though Steve Austin don't punch sports rap. Even though Steve Austin.
0: All right. Thank you. Thank you, Bajan. Hello, talk to me on the telephone. Yes? Uh-huh.
2: Matt, good afternoon to you. And how are you? As usual, Matt, how are you?
0: Good afternoon to you. Doing well this afternoon, yes? Uh-huh.
2: Matt Sobers, oh man, that is the greatest legend. That is the greatest all-rounder cricket has ever seen, you know.
0: Mm-hmm.
2: No matter what they might say about good all-rounders or good cricketers, Sobers was special, Matt. Matt, I can never forget, in the, I think it was 1966, when West Indies was in trouble in England. I can't remember if it's at Lord's, right? Like, but it's a long time now. And Sobers and his cousin, Holford, they came in the week. West Indies had no hope at the time. And when Holford joined Sobers, Matt, those are the same. I think they will have partnership of over 200 in the match. And I can't remember if it was win the match, but Matt, I can recall that one. And Matt, the amount of time Sobers saved West Indies, man, with this independent partnership, Matt, this man is great, man. And what I can recall about him, he always have his collars up, eh?
0: Mm-hmm.
2: Sobers, we used to come to the wicket with his collars right up, man. You know? So yeah, man, right? May he still rest in peace, man.
0: All right, thank you very much. Let's listen to a little message there from the Prime Minister of Barbados, Mia Motley, on the passing of Mr. Sobers.
3: My fellow Barbadians, friends of Barbados and lovers of cricket in every corner of the world, this is a solemn hour for our nation. It is with profound sadness that I now advise the people of Barbados, the region, and the wider cricketing world of the passing of the Right Excellent Sir Garfield St. Alban Sobers, our beloved Sir Gary. Across Barbados and across the world, we hold him with gratitude, with reverence, and with the tender sorrow that comes when a people have to say farewell to one of their greatest sons. Sir Garfield St. Alban Sobers, our Sir Gary, did not begin life among privilege or parade. He began in Walcott Avenue, Bairn, a boy of Barbados, shaped by family, community, loss, discipline, and faith. He traveled from Bairn to Kensington, from Kensington to Sabina Park, and onto the world stage, carrying his country, Barbados, carrying the West Indies, and carrying the Caribbean as a whole with distinction. Long before people spoke about the GOAT, the greatest of all time, the mighty Sparrow settled the debate in song. He asked, "Who is the greatest cricketer on Earth or Mars? Anyone can tell you it is the great Sir Garfield Sobers." Sir Gary is remembered as the greatest cricketer, the greatest all-rounder the world has ever seen. Not simply because of his records, but because he became the standard by which greatness would forever be measured. We remember the image of Sir Gary kneeling less than a mile from where he was born to receive his knighthood from Queen Elizabeth, knowing full well that his people had already crowned him in their hearts. For many years, Sir Gary was our only living national hero, though the world had already recognized him long before we in Barbados made it official. There is a story from Swansea in 1968 that still feels larger than sport. On the fifth ball of that immortal over, Roger Davis held the catch Then the momentum carried him beyond the rope. The boundary itself could not contain Sir Gary. That was his life. Every innings, however great, must at some point come to a close. The finest innings do not end in silence. They end with the whole ground rising and with a grateful people saying, thank you, and yes, we love you. I had the opportunity to speak to his children, and I therefore publicly now say that on behalf of the government and people of Barbados, I extend my deepest condolences to them, to Matthew, to Daniel, to Genevieve, and to his stepchildren, Stuart and Tricia, children of Sir Gary's long-standing partner, Jackie White, who predeceased him. To his grandchildren, we say we are so sorry, especially Gabriel, who lived with him. I also extend our condolences to his former wife, the mother of his children, Prue, and to his younger brother, Cecil, who we all know as Saul, and to his wider family and loved ones, friends, cricket lovers, cricketers, admirers across Barbados, the Caribbean, and the world. The government of Barbados has declared today, July 17th, a day of national mourning. There will also be a day of national mourning on the day of the internment of Sir Garfield Sobers. On these 2 days, there will be no official functions. The flag will immediately flown at half staff and will remain so until the interment of Sir Gary. Further information regarding the place and date of the state funeral and all other arrangements will be provided by Senator Lisa Cummins, who has been given the responsibility of coordinating the funeral with Cabinet Office and the Barbados Defence Force. Sir Gary, Barbados stands for you. The West Indies stands for you. The world stands for you. For an innings that was so well played, Sir Gary. So well played. We will always love you.
0: That was the Prime Minister of Barbados.

0: Those of you who remember the legend, Sir Garfield Sobers, please feel free to call. Hello, talk to me, yes?
1: Yeah, my brother, what's up, what's up?
0: Okay, bro.

Back then, it was all about West Indies cricket. Not any individual. And that's why those guys were very successful. And West Indies was legendary. Remember also back then, there were no helmets, eh? Only regular cricket caps. Yes, indeed. He was the greatest to have ever played the game of cricket.

0: I know one who will remember Sir Gaffer Sobers is the illustrious Mr. Ozzy Lewis. He's on the telephone at this time. Ozzy, good afternoon to you. How are you doing?
1: Good. Are you just heard that news a while ago. And I just could not believe it. I mean, I knew Sobers was an elderly person, close to 90 by now. But I never knew he was ill. And I heard of his news of his death. Shocked me. I stayed sitting there after he was back. And I tried to process this thing. Man,
0: was that?
1: For cricket. I mean, easily to me. Sobers was growing up.
0: Something is going on with your telephone, yes?
1: Sobers was my hero. I just love this man. Right now, I feel very sad as a fine. Sobers, I mean, 3 years done. Unbelievable. This song was just fantastic.
0: What do you remember about him?
1: Moment. The question is, he was picked up as a bowler, batter number 9. He rose up to bat, opened the bat at times, bat 3, 4, but number 6 became his favorite spot for a long time. He could bowl fast, medium pace. He could bowl orthodox spin bowling. He could bowl unorthodox spin, Chinaman. Sobers could do anything. As a fielder, he could fill in his slips for the best ever seen. Anywhere in the country, anywhere. This man was truly the greatest. And when he broke Sir Len Hutton's record in 1958, I think it was, against Pakistan, he scored 365 not out. Batting with him, a big part, and Sobers broke Len Hutton's record on and on and on. Captain the West Indies, and I don't think he was the very best captain. You speak of great captains, but I can tell you, when Sobers is considered and the Mighty Sparrow, another great West Indian, regardless, he says the greatest on the earth or Mars, anywhere in the world. So it is very shocking. I mean, it's real. You have to pass on. But I can tell you, he was my leader. I just met him. But I can tell you, this man will live on forever. Matt, it is shocking news to me. And it has disturbed me because I love this man, the cricketer. I just love the Garfield Stubbs.
0: Thank you, Ozzy. Thank you for your tribute this morning, this afternoon there too. The mighty Spurs, Sir Gaffer Sobers, huh?

Another point of view, Matt. Sir Gary, most likely the best cricketer ever. Batting, bowling, pace and spin, and catching close to the wicket in the slips, huh? He even kept wicket for some time. He was also a captain, but I just heard Alzi say he was not always the best captain. But clearly a legendary cricketer.

0: How a man is supposed to be honored in his country. Dominica doesn't respect their people. Person says, read it loudly. Hello, talk to me, yes? You talking about the tribute? Yes, hello, yes. Hello. Hello. Hello.
1: Hello.
0: Yes,
1: Yeah, Matt.
0: Okay.
1: Sad story.
0: Mm-hmm.
1: That's the greatest of them. That's the greatest of the great. Batting, bowling, and fielding. And I must say, the great swimmers.
0: For some reason, you listen to your telephone or your radio, not me. Call back and turn down the volume, okay?

0: Now let's go back to the subject at hand. Dominicans have been encouraged to confirm. Let's go back to that.
1: As we enter the final quarter of the voter confirmation period, the Electoral Office is reminding all eligible electors that time is running out to get confirmed. The voter confirmation period began on October 15th, 2025, and will officially end on October 15th, 2026. This means there are only about 90 days remaining for the eligible persons to get confirmed. It's important to remember that if you are not confirmed by the end of the confirmation period, your name will not remain on the voters' list. This means you will not be eligible to vote in village council elections or general elections until your status is restored under the law. So don't wait until the last minute. Even after you submit your application, it must go through a verification process before it can be approved. The earlier you apply, the more time there is for the process to be completed. To apply for voter confirmation, you simply need a valid government ID, issued ID, and a witness from your polling district. If you do not have a valid ID, you can still apply using an affidavit signed by the Justice of Peace or a notary public or a commission of oaths, along with a passport size photo and your birth certificate. Also, towards the end of the process, we expect there will be an increase in the number of applications. So we encourage persons or everyone to avoid the last minute rush. Take about 30 minutes out of your day and secure your opportunity to exercise one of the most important democratic rights.
0: Okay, go get confirmed today. Don't wait for the last minute. Here's some reactions, huh?
2: Good afternoon, Matt. I listened to the lady talking about reconfirm. But since last year, I reconfirmed.
0: Reconfirmed, yes.
2: And they take out my picture, said it's for a voter ID card. Up till now, I have not received a voter ID card. Neither can I see my name on the list they sent out. I search and search and search, and my name is not there. So I want to know, what can I do, please?
0: All right, so let's go back. 449, Auntie, you need to answer some questions here. So a few people have, registered or confirmed since last year, and they have not received their voting cards. How soon can they expect it? On the telephone, hello, talk to me, yes?
3: Yes, my brother, you don't know the scenario. Man, that's a serious thing, you know. You seem to be talking about confirm and reconfirm. But remember, you have stopped the process. Now, after you starting it back again, you want to rush the people and say, you don't have too much time. Yes, you're still saying there is a little time to review before you get an ID. Man, as that scripting you play there, or whatever you play there, it is real. It is real. That's why I always have to call on the Prime Minister. And people tell me, don't call the Prime Minister, but he's my Prime Minister. He runs things. And he told me that he's going to put the country on a new level. So everything he put it on a new level. Everything, is he that beveling it? Is he that everything he that doing it? No, it cannot be so. If it's confirmed, then you go there this month. And then when you go this month, by the end of the month, so something has to be going on. The ID there, you have the records, you have everything. That is a holdback, that is a strategy. So within the time that the election going to call in itself, a lot of people going to fall short. Because when they believe they confirm, it's first coming and they let them make.
0: All right, caller. Thank you very much. Now, I'm hearing a lot of irregularities. People have been reporting so much is going on at the electoral office. I'm hoping that Auntie can join us soon and clarify some of the issues. Hello, talk to me on the telephone. Are you there? Yes. Uh-huh.
4: My beloved brother, blessings to you, bro.
0: Blessings to you. Blessings, yes.
4: Are you related to Garfield?
0: No, I'm not.
4: You know, I was talking like a virgin just now. They know the Kabuwe man.
0: Kabuwe man.
4: Matt, I know of a couple. They registered as a couple, Matt. Both of them went the same time, the same date, the same hour, according to Pabin, a second at a time, Matt. Matt, do you know the husband name disappeared and the wife name is there, Matt?
0: I don't know that. No, I didn't know that.
4: No, Matt, he spoke to me in confidentiality in front of his daughter.
0: Okay.
4: His wife went out and do a message, and the man told me. He and his wife went and reconfirmed, Matt. And he now go back there, checking, even asking about his ID and all of that. So he's saying, when they're going to get the ID. So they check, they say, but your wife's name there, your name is not there. When they were reconfirmed simultaneously together at the same time, Matt, whatever the case were. Matt, that's what I'm saying. UWP is in shambles. It's in fragmentation, Matt. I cannot believe Matt Skerritt might just call a general election. You see all that foolishness you remember he talk about referred to the old lease, Matt? Can you remember the press conference?
0: Mm-hmm.
4: I think, were you the one who spoke about it, Matt? And then, at the same time, he said that, he said, but there might not be an old list to revert to. Matt, can you remember that next statement, Matt?
0: Mm-hmm, I remember.
4: Matt, can you imagine what man of criminality and insanity Chichi is driven by, Matt? Disregard Chichi, I don't know who's Chichi. Matt, I am just saying, you see the churches that know all about heaven and hell. You see the influential people who maintaining their persistent silence for 26 years. We give thanks, Matt, when that brother, we thought he would not say nothing. Can you recall the brother say you have been writing all along, Matt?
0: Mm-hmm.
4: And when they think they could use one of the letters which he wrote to commend Dominicans and the government for our resilience after Maria, they take the man left and go massacre and trying to play telele pom pom. Then he said, telele, telele, telele. The man say, you know something? Well, what I know, you know, intelligent people are not as dumb as I am, Matt. So they will not, you know, they can say, oh, I'll say that, and then they, you know. So whatever strategy the brother is using, do what you have to do. Maintain your integrity, maintain your safety and security. You're dealing with criminals. So first and foremost, I want to caution you there. So, Matt, I am just saying, Dominicans have... Matt, leadership is you, is me, is Sheridan Gregoire, is Dr. Irvin Andre, is Wadix. Matt, I don't know where Wadix, I don't know. Sorry, Wadix, for calling your name. Matt, everybody that opposed the evil and the ills of a country, you are in opposition to the madness, Matt, that comprises of leadership. You see that individual stupidity where Chichi take that and run and talking all kind of caution about leadership? Every other political party who think it's a level of superiority and exclusivity where I am the leader, he does not understand leadership. You are the leader, but leadership is plural. Thank you.
0: The last time I heard, and I correct me if I'm wrong, I think she said the lease was about 20,000 sometime earlier this month in terms of persons confirmed. That's still verification. That's a different subject. And we enter in the final quarter. Confirmation will close about October 15th. So if you have not confirmed, please do so. Hello, talk to me, yes? Uh-huh.
5: Yeah, Matt, let us engage in a little conversation because we don't do that often because I had a call before. Listen to me well. I know the answer, but I'm going to ask you so you'll answer me. Because there are some people, when you say what you say, they move in like as though they want to get more vexed with you watching the news, the kind of way, like, they are waking you up in the morning, and you have to bring your plate by them to tell them you're hungry. Listen to me. Matt, is your right to vote, not you?
0: Yeah.
5: Matt, is your right not to vote, not you?
0: True.
5: Nice. Now, saying this to say that now, the reason for that now, some people know that go up for election, especially the prospective candidates in your constituency, no matter red, green, blue, they only know you when they have use for you. And now, at the end of the day now, they just want to, like, move as though now. They doesn't realize it. You're not helping them to get there. Fast forward now. Watch that, yeah? I'm going to come back right in your alley, according to blessing. I'm showing you a little scenario. Yesterday, somebody win the blast mystery, 470,000. I just put it on my status and say, thank you, Lord. Matt, if I have to show you the amount of messages and calls that people up to 12 years ago, they have my number, never call me. Congratulations, congratulations, and don't forget me. You see how it is? So people only know you when it relevant to when you're relevant to them. According to some people, like, if you call them, they always super busy. But I know for sure, people only make time for who they truly desire. Nobody's super busy. And people treat you how they feel about you. Now we're coming back to the consideration now. So I'm saying this to say that now, you always have been saying with the political thing that transactional in Dominica. Mm-hmm. And when you ask whoever candidate that come on your show, you're always telling them, what about the money? And some of them will tell you, oh, take the money and don't vote them. Oh, everything is not money. But guess what? Everything is not money, but it's the same money they want now to run their campaign. And what you want to tell people, take the money and don't vote. Everybody needs money, Matt. So that is why you see me, as I say again, I'm starting to end now.
0: So let me just ask you a question. You said you wanted to have a conversation. What about the principle involved, you know, whether you want to take the money or not? Don't you think there's a principle involved?
5: Oh, Matt, principle cannot pay bills. It's not killing or stealing from nobody. Principle or have a gun at no hostage. Principle cannot pay bills. And to end it, what I'm going to say now, me personally, Matt, remember, I don't bring in my bowl by nobody. Yeah? I am not registering if I don't get no money, and I am not voting. Whoever the candidate be, where you go, a good tie is there cheating. Who vex?
0: Let me ask you another question. Okay, so let's say the person coming up to you would give you $500, and that $500, you will not see that person for the next 5 years. No, hold on. You'll not see that person for the next 5 years. Do you think that's the right thing to do?
5: Don't put me 500 story. I bet I lose almost $2,000 in that France thing and England and Argentina thing. Yourself, me and you betting with me. I'm sorry to say that one here. And together, $500. My lot what every week is almost $1,000. Either morning, noon, and
0: so you will not accept $500. They have to come good.
5: Now you're coming up my alley. Oh, for my daughter looking to go college, right? Her boss for the year is almost $1,000, right? Especially different subjects. Whoever comes in, they better know what time it is. Bye-bye.
0: All right, my brother. Cool out. So don't go to talk to Cool Out if you don't have the money. That's his point, you know? 449-3095-9697. So again, go confirm, okay? Go confirm. The politicians these days say, take it, you know? It's your money. Hello, talk to me on the telephone, yes?

0: re-registration would have been over by now. Call out, somebody says you're prostituting his, you're prostituting your vote, huh? Again, it's about the principle, huh? Hello, talk to me, yes? Are you there, caller?
1: My brother, not to blame my brother. Cool out. Not to blame him. Because you take his money you have given, and you come to me. You have to give me something. You cannot give me $200. You can't give me $500. $500 cannot pay for my bomb. It cannot pay for my light. It can't pay for my water. It still cannot feed a child for a week to go to school. It's very hard, you know, the type of things they're doing there now. You understand what I mean? So, cool out. You're right, Matt. You know this thing is Matt. You understand? So, you have to agree and disagree sometimes. But on that part, no, Matt, I want you to call the Minister of Security, Mr. Blackmore. Mr. Blackmore, wherever you are at this present moment, call in base, Q95 radio station. Matt want to speak to you because of what? We are now talking about confirmation.
0: All right, caller. Thank you. We have a guest in the next few minutes, so we'll... Let me see if I can get to... A message. The Prime Minister Skerrit announced during his press conference on July 9, 2026... that the issuance of voter identification card is officially scheduled to begin by the end of July 2026. While a preliminary May 2026 timeline estimated that the distribution would commence in early to mid-July, the 6 to 8 weeks following his May 4th media briefing, the electoral office later adjusted the targeted rollout toward the end of the month. So you see how far back they promised the issuance of this voter ID. Now excuse after excuse after excuse. So the issuing of voter ID cards was pushed back to month end July from the beginning of July. When will that game end with this voter ID card? To Coolout's point earlier, somebody says, how ridiculous. You're either part of the solution by voting or part of the problem by not voting. There are no two ways about it, okay? I will start the conversation with a friend there in the next few minutes again. It's already 2:07, so we'll begin that conversation about 2:15. Are you there? Hello, talk to me. Yes.
2: Yes, I'm there. All the anonymous people that send in the talk and think why they cannot call the fruit for their voices to be heard, and I want to know if I just bring my bowl by them and tell them I'm hungry. Why they don't put a gun to my head and say, I am not voting. I am the same set of UWP people that they will not say that want to be giving you your life history and want people to vote for them. 21-0 they get it without my vote. That I say, who vets lost?
0: Somebody please tell the chief election officer that she cannot be issuing the supplementary list and the list of confirmed voters without the address of the people's name. Auntie, I hope you're listening. Residency means that there must be an address. Fix it immediately. Stop this nonsense. So you're basically saying... that there's no address with the supplementary list. Well, more problems, huh?

0: So, Matt, what happens to the extra 3 months' conditions? Don't you think that the electoral office should consider allowing participants the extra time when the process was put on hold? A very important question. It was put on hold for many months. Don't you think that this time should be given back to the people of Dominica? And that process can be a legal one, because remember, you stopped that process. For what reason? Hello, talk to me on the telephone. Are you there? Yes.
1: Good afternoon, Matt.
0: Good afternoon to you, yes. Uh-huh.
1: Matt, as a representative of the people at Roosevelt Square press conferences, I'd like you to ask him, where is he registered? That's all, Matt.
0: Well, we've heard that he registered in Roosevelt, so I don't think it's a question that we need to ask when we already know the answer. Hello, talk to him on the telephone, yes?
2: Mr. Pelty?
0: Yes, ma'am.
2: I just said that there. It made me, about no address, it made me, you remind me of something.
0: Mm-hmm.
2: You have people with various same name, you know. My mother used to be Anastasia James. In Granbury, there was another Anastasia James. There was another place. And I'm aware of people that have my name and my surname, my both name and my surname. So if you do not have an address, the person could say, well, my name is that, and just go down there and see it for me and so vote. So they have to be careful to check the thing where they're living, so that you'll be able to know exactly, even though the picture says the person, some of the person still, that's not the person's name. Thank you very much.
0: Again, I think the solution is just complete re-registration. What is all this about? What is all this about? One day you have this rule, the next day you have the other rule. Please, this registration process would have been complete by now. 3 months. Everybody just go and re-register. That's all. 449 to vote again. Hello, talk to me. Why are we, or why do we need to reconfirm when we can already, we could have just gone to re-register? Everybody, hello, talk to me. Yes? The process would have been.
3: Good afternoon.
0: Good afternoon to you, sir. Quickly.
3: Matt, do you have a special topic or you have an open line?
0: No, I have a special topic. We're talking about the confirmation process for the next 2 minutes. There, we don't have too much time. Why?
3: No, I thought you had an open topic. Matt, let me tell you, with the confirmation business that is going on right now, when you bring people to confirm, right, especially when they know that you are not supporting the government, they're giving you all kind of hard time. Because I remember me as the chairperson for the Central constituency, I went to the confirmation booth and I had a talk with one of the officers there. And he was telling me that if someone come there and the person have a name that is badly spelled, like a one letter that is badly spelled, they can correct it. And they don't have to send the person for an affidavit form just to correct that. They can correct that. And they have discussed on that already, and that can be done. But then, a supporter of the United Workers Party came to me and said to me that he went to confirm, and he has a problem with his name. So I asked him, what problem do you have with your name? And you have a different name? He tell me, no. He tell me, his name supposed to have two L's, but it only have one on the voter's name. And they tell him he has to go and pull an affidavit form to Peter. He said, no. I had a discussion with those people already, and they said they can correct it if it's one letter mistake. So he told me, but he went there twice. And they refused to fix it for him, and they're sending him for an affidavit form. So that's why he's coming to me for me to help him to get the affidavit pool. And I said, okay, well, let's go by the confirmation book. Let me hear what's happening for myself. But when I reached there and they saw me, this is the same guy they didn't want to confirm because his name, one letter had a problem. But because I was here, he ended up being confirmed. And now that is wrong. That is totally wrong. And you cannot do it for one and you cannot do it for the other. That's not supposed to have nothing to do with labor, freedom, or workers. You understand? As a matter of fact, everybody in there is supposed to be neutral. You understand? Another guy go and confirm. When he can confirm, the person that come on witness for him, they're telling the person that he witnessed for too much people already. Well, how that can be possible? You cannot tell somebody how many times you have to witness for some people, because we can stationize somebody just to do that. We can pay somebody just to make sure our people get confirmed. You understand? And it's only the United Workers Party supporter. Because when they know, they guarantee that you are a supporter of the United Workers Party, they're giving you all the problem there. And this needs to stop. And it needs to stop. And I don't think they want to see me in that in that electoral office they have up there in Roseau, you know. Because if I go inside there, it will be something different. That needs to stop. You understand? So if it's love for one, it's supposed to be love for all. The people of Dominica need to confirm, they need to register, and they need to allow them to confirm and register. I mean, that cannot happen. And you see, they keep giving our people problems. It's going to be something different. But have a good afternoon.
0: Have a good afternoon. We'll continue that conversation there sometime next week. I'll try to get into Ms. Joseph to ask some specific questions about that process. We're going to have a quick break and we'll come back, Dominica. We'll come back to the story of Mr. Williams. Stick around.
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0: We don't have too much time, but we'll try to compress and move on until the 3 o'clock hour. It's 2:18. Last week we had a conversation with Mr. Danny Williams. If you do remember, is this young man many many a few years ago, 2017 to be exact, September, we lost 90% of his family. When his nine-member family disappeared, taken away from Obaye, heavy rain, heavy rain. And to this day, he has not gotten the opportunity to say bye to his nine-member family. So only three persons, himself, his brother, his sister, left behind to tell the story. Promises after promises after promises. Yet to be fulfilled. Again, I just want to say good afternoon to Mr. Danny Williams out of, is it David Williams or Danny Williams?
9: Danny Williams.
0: Danny Williams, okay. So tell me, of course, we're going back a long, long time. I want you to rewind that tape and, you know, remind us of what happened on that very night, Danny. I just want to start from there.
9: Well, first of all, I want to say good afternoon to Dominica, the Caribbean.
0: Good afternoon to you, yes.
9: And the rest of the world. Yeah, well, as I can recall that night, it was, I can't recall the exact date or the day, but it was in the evening, coming up after 5.
0: Right.
9: Well, myself, I'm not a person that really study hurricane and thing, because...
0: So at that time, you were not studying hurricane?
9: You never saw hurricane? I never saw dangerous hurricane, that is the thing. And in my area, like, we had Erica, that was like the biggest water system we had in Dominica before Maria.
0: Right.
9: And I was standing right in my kitchen window on my same house. I get swept away in Maria time.
0: Mm-hmm.
9: I was watching Erica passing through that same ravine there, watching my mother house. And like, I have something to say after that.
0: Right.
9: Mm-hmm. Yeah. Well, I remember that night when the wind started to blow, rain started to fall. I remember I had my partner on the, well, two of us was in the ghetto together, pull up by the roadside. So I tell him, well, myself, I live in there because the weather looking like it's time to change up. So I go into head home. So I tell him, yeah, that wouldn't also. I tell him, if in case you want to stay by me, you can stay by me because I have a concrete structure with decking. I check in there, would be safe. So he decide, okay. So early enough, we decide to go by me, like 6:30. So I can never forget that night. I can recall making a caco. I bought some caco, fried some corned beef. I had one bread there, then I had to get a crackers for my friend so he could eat. Yeah. After eating, lie down on the bed like shortly, maybe hour and something after, because like I said last week, like little after 9, that tragic water was already passing through the area in Point Michel. Because it had so much rain before that time, so all that time the rain started to fall, like that was in the mountain already coming down.
0: Mm-hmm.
9: Yeah. And from the distance, I could hear it lying down on my bed. I could hear the loud noise coming.
0: The rumble.
9: I wasn't sure it was water, but I could hear a loud noise in the distance coming closer and closer, loud and louder. And when it was so close to my house, like I could feel something was going to hit my house, but I thought it was something from the air because of the sound and the wind. Yeah, so I just end up tell my partner, like, try to duck for cover, and I just get up on my bed and I just end up lying on flat, cover my head. And that was the last of my house.
0: So you had a concrete roof?
9: Yeah, that concrete structure.
0: Mm-hmm.
9: Yeah. And I recall closing my eyes in that split second, opening it again, like everything was gone. Through watching my house, my TV on my wall hung up, my wardrobe. I just bought some shoes. I was just changing off my closet. Yeah, I'd thrown most of my clothes. I had little clothes, not much clothes, because I was just starting to buy back some of my clothes because I was changing off. Yeah, because it's like 2 years I'd just built my house.
0: Okay.
9: My house didn't even have a full 2 years on the earth there.
0: Mm-hmm.
9: Yeah, and I can, when I open up my eyes, I see the disaster, water, wind, rain. Looking for my friend, I didn't see him at the time, so I had to look for him. And I recover him after like a short while, maybe 15 minutes. Try and bring him because my neighbor had a house close to us.
0: So he was close to you at the time?
9: Well, I can say that, but at he had left the my foundation. The water took him and swept him away from the foundation, but just sent him on the side. Because of how the ravine is located, like my house was like almost in the corner of the ravine. So it's like the water was coming on me and then it would bend away from me.
0: Okay.
9: But through the water was so huge and the ravine space was so small, it just overflowed all the banks.
0: Mm-hmm.
9: Yeah, and with all the trees that was done breaking in the hills already, all that was coming down, stones, all sorts of things in the water. So, because up to today, it still have that big piece of log, which my decking is sitting on in Point Michel.
0: It's still there?
9: It's still there. My toilet, I didn't even finish set up my bathroom because I just add on my bathroom to my house because I build my room first and my living room, then I stick the bathroom on it.
0: Mm.
9: Yeah. And I still have my toilet, all of my toilet.
0: So the log is still there?
9: Yeah, it's still right there to see evidence. If somebody didn't do it, steal the face basin and the toilet set, it's still under the decking still because I didn't install it. Everything was in box there still, brand new. Didn't have time to install it. Yeah, just dig my septic tank, run in the pipe. So it was just for me to put my toilet to sit down and run the pipe to go to the septic tank.
0: Mm-hmm.
9: Yeah, it told me to start to use my bathroom and toilet. Yeah. And after that, when everything settled down, I had to check my friend first of all because he was badly damaged. Praise God, I didn't get nothing too much. I just got a few scratches on my foot. Yeah. And like from since then, next day is, you know, it's on the hustle. Look to see what you do. Look to see what help you get. But, yeah.
0: But you said you left your house that night, that very night.
9: Yeah, I left my house because I couldn't stay there. Only thing I was standing still is my bathroom. Yeah. And when I opened my eyes, it's like I was literally under my bathroom. If that bathroom had to fall, like 2 days I wouldn't be there talking to you. Because it's a concrete structure. If that had to fall on me, I'd be a dead man. All I can say is praise God that I'm alive still.
0: Well, let's go back to that time. You said you left your building early hours in the morning there, that hurricane night. The wind was still strong at the time?
9: Yeah, I would say that. Not too strong. You cannot move in it, but yeah,
0: so
9: it
0: was strong. You left that area and went, what, west?
9: Well, I would say east.
0: Mm-hmm. Yes. East,
9: because I head to the mountainside.
0: Okay.
9: Because it was my neighbor staying a little higher up from me. He had a basement there surrounded with galvanage, so I checked and I could go and rescue there at the time.
0: Okay.
9: By the time I reached there, it was all the galvanage had done come out there, so I had to just go underneath there, take a piece of wood and just block myself with it, put my friend behind of me so I can shield him because his foot was broken in two places, yeah, and he still had a big hole in his head. So I had to try.

0: My mother should have left there. But the amount of years we stayed there and we saw hurricane after hurricane, not major hurricane, but big water passing there.
1: Mm-hmm.
0: And to me, a lot of people in Dominica never really took the chance to see, like, what really happened, what that really caused that kind of a chaos. Because for me, I would say it's pure negligence on the part of the government, because the government just had a project there. The government was building a ravine wall there. And you know something? Any engineer, anybody in the building field, go up to Point Michel, take a look at the wall and see what's happening. Or you can run a ravine wall for big water and stop your wall before a corner. See what I'm saying, Matt?
1: Mm-hmm.
0: So instead that water to bend to go in the ravine, that water just goes straight in my mother's house.
1: So there's an engineering lapse there.
0: Yes. And I can say, Matt, after that, like, I was a man on my mission. So I look, I seek, and I find. And it had somebody that told me, like, well, an engineer on that project, mm-hmm, told me they also have a piece of wall there. Because nobody in their right mind would stop a wall in a big water source in before the corner. At least the most they have to do is make it bend the corner,
1: mm-hmm,
0: so it wouldn't take the land behind it. But through politics and thing, somebody lower down in the village complained, say they don't go and get, they wasn't supposed to get wall by them, so they go to the PAL rep, and the PAL rep took out the wall that was supposed to bend the corner and put it lower down by the people's house to protect them. Because they was doing the wall and they didn't have money to do the whole ravine wall, so they was doing bits and pieces.
1: But the question is, and I asked the question earlier, when the authorities, quote-unquote the village council and the other persons in authority, said to you on that night that you may have to move, some people would say that you were stubborn, you remain.
0: Nobody didn't come there and say we had to move. I can tell somebody, I didn't even know it was a Category 5 hurricane. Because plenty of people didn't know it was a Category 5. When that hurricane was almost on Dominica, people get to know how dangerous the hurricane was.
1: Okay.
0: So people cannot see, or they want people to leave. And also, if you come up to Point Michel and watch what I'm talking about,
1: mm-hmm,
0: anybody that's in the engineering field can go and take a look at it and they'll see what I'm talking about. Because also, my mother not there. But you see the rest of the people out there? I just pray God it do have something close like a barrier. Because it will take people. It will take their property. And if they listen and now they know what I'm talking about. And I count 1, 2, 3, 4, 5 houses. Anytime a storm have to come down there again, because the wall sending the water straight in them people. The wall send the water straight on my mother. Matthew, you have a ravine coming now, so
1: mm-hmm,
0: to bend the corner, so you stop the wall there and look people houses there. Why not let it bend? So it can go around them people's houses.
1: That's simple engineering.
0: Simple engineering. That is a big blunder on the people that was constructing that wall. A very big blunder. Like me, directly after the hurricane, like that was... That's why some people, like maybe even you, because that's why I was so pissed off about that whole situation.
1: Mm-hmm.
0: Because I could see what happening. I'm not a big engineer, but I'm in the construction business. A simple little drain you're doing, and if you do it the wrong way for water, you go in and have over flooding, you go in and have soil erosion, all kind of things. So why big engineer, government engineer, that building, all kind of a thing? And you can see, because if you watch plenty of the infrastructures in Dominica, it's pure rubbish. What the bridge they put by the credit union in Point Michel?
1: That's it.
0: Not even a bobcat that can go under it and clean it when the big ravine comes.
1: The culvert is very small.
0: You see what I'm talking about, Matt? They have a same bridge they built a little higher up in that ravine in the Green Valley area. It's still the same thing in the low. Time a little water come under it, would go under it, it block over the road on people's property.
1: Yeah, and that
0: why not build something good? Do something proper if you're doing something proper. That is why I was so pissed off with them people, I telling you. Mm-hmm. Because for me, that is pure negligence. For me, like every day I still believe like them people have a big part to play in my family losing their life, I telling you.
1: And you don't regret saying that.

0: I can, boy. Man, this morning I wake up so peaceful. I tell you, I start to wake up and sing. All of a sudden, I start to cry. You know.
1: Mm-hmm.
0: Every time I think about anything, I tell you, my mind is onto this. I tell you, because people don't know. I tell you, people see me walking every day on that street and they don't know. I tell you,
1: mm-hmm.
0: You check. Plenty of people have a lot to say, but me, I know the truth. I mm-hmm. know because I was right there. I live it.
1: And this is not political. This is.
0: It's not political. It's not on no political field because. As I tell you, I have plenty of friends that is laborites. Mm-hmm. My whole family is labor, you know, Matt. My whole family is labor. That's why I used to be pissed off with my mother and telling her, like, how you can support them things? You those nothing not happening for you, first of all.
1: Mm-hmm.
0: Nothing, them people don't put in nothing in position to say, okay, yes.
1: Mm-hmm.
0: But I can never support that, Matt. Me, I was never a laborite, you know, Matt. Because since I raising up, from since I go in school, I seen what happened. I was going to grammar school. I was the youngest of my mother, 4 children attending high school.
1: Mm-hmm.
0: And my mother could maintain. My mother could maintain 4 of us going to high school by herself, you know. You kind of know my family.
1: Mm-hmm.
0: Jack, when your brother is my sister's godfather.
1: Yes.
0: Yeah.
1: My father is her godfather.
0: Your
1: Maurian's godfather.
0: But your... Kurt is Nader, godfather.
1: Godfather too, yes. Yeah. Yes, sir. So, all right, let's take a phone call, a few phone calls, of course. Danny telling his story there of the night of Maria. Hello, talk to me, yes.
2: Yes, Matt.
1: I'm here.
2: Yeah, Danny, what's up?
0: Yeah, they're cool, man.
2: Yeah, I can feel your feeling, man, but hang in there, man. God is good. Matt.
1: I'm here.
2: Let me tell you, Matt, this guy, whoever was telling Mr. to move, people that move get themselves killed. People that move where they moved to got destroyed, you know, during my career, Matt. All you had to do was to stay put, you know. I stay put at my home, you know. My brother stayed put at his home. When I was calling my brother, I can't get my brother. I went and went to my brother. My brother told me he was there and he was sleeping, you know. And my brother, all my brother dogs have flooded, you know, and my brother lose part of his roof, you know. Thank God I did not get anything. But the best thing one had to do was to stay put, you know, my friend, because during my career, a category five and more, you couldn't, let me tell you, fellas, tell me where they were. When they saw what was happening, they had to run to their home, you know. You couldn't leave your house and go anywhere, my boy. Leave in your house and go where were you going? As I told you, people who left their house and go certain places, they regretted because it was worse. That they had stayed where they were. So the brother is right. The brother is right. Whoever's saying he should move and whatever advice. You couldn't take any advice during Maria. It was just a risk. My brother, I pray for you and I wish you all the best, brother.
1: All right, so are you in contact with the other families who lost loved ones, you know? I mean, the other people down the road, lower down the ravine,
0: yeah.
1: who disappeared. I think Judith disappeared?
0: Edith. Yeah, and some of my partners are up too, that lost their life. Nash, yeah, Sean, and that guy for Edo and them. Edo's wife, children.
1: They were very close to the ravine too.
0: Yeah.
1: And they...
0: Yeah, and they lost their life too. Yeah, they was in a big house I helped me too. Yeah. That around 4 of them guys there, young fellas, promising fellas too. Them always on their hostel going garden and thing.
1: Mm.
0: Yeah, man. I still remember in them, man, Randy. That a Rasta guy with them, man, that come out from somewhere. Mr. wasn't from Point Michel. Now, is it Mr. Family had know about Mr. too, I telling you? Because Mr. lose his life Point Michel. Mr.'s a stranger. Yeah, Mr. just come around the place. But he was a cool fella, he was a terrible body.
1: Mm.
0: Yeah, man. And Mr. is one of them people that lose their life. Yeah. He was in Edo's.
1: So your family was 9, Edo's family about 4?
0: Yeah, about 4. That Edith. I still have a couple of my family in Lubia too, in the river. Them people Lubia in the mouth of the river, Sylvester and them. That is my family.
1: Sylvester lost his daughter?
0: His daughter, yeah. And a guy that was trying to help him too.
1: Mm-hmm.
0: Yeah. Mm.
1: Very, very sad situation, Dominica. 449-309. Now, We're going back to government and the assistance. You know, they promised a lot of assistance to you. Do you have the proof of that, Danny?
0: Things they say they would do for me?
1: They would do for you.
0: Well, I know it have some on record for sure. Because I recall when the Prime Minister was giving the house in Point Michel,
1: mm-hmm.
0: he said, once it have a Labour Party, I have a family. So if it's so you treating your family yourself, that show the conscience.
1: Repeat what you said.
0: The Prime Minister said, once it have a Labour Party, I'll have a family. So if it's so you treating your family, that should show the conscience of the people that run in the country. That says a lot about the people that run the country and the conscience. So I tell you, Matt, eat on the record. And I know people can get that tip. Check.
1: Mm-hmm.
0: People, he cannot, if he wants, he can deny it about the prince. But
1: the voice is there.
0: His conscience have to beat him. Because I can recall, I can never forget that day. As I said last week, that was my hope when I met that lady. And when she talked to me and she told me, no, you must be taken care of. Even before I meet the Prime Minister, she told me, no, the government, they come down, that is what they come down for. To put things in place to take care of people.
1: Like you.
0: Yes. They say, if the lady told me, people in that area, they supposed to relocate that people, everybody there. If they cannot put a defense wall there for people, they have to relocate everybody there. Up to this day, nobody have been relocated.
1: Nobody from your area there?
0: Matt, my mother land move. And also, the next neighbor that was stick up on my mother, the raven stick up on them. So you see, next time that hurricane come, is my neighbor's. How is that will be going? Next big hurricane that come, big water that come, is my neighbor's house. And if once it take that house, the house after it going and go. And it have done. Because the way the water coming inside that area is like flat land. Flat land and there. Easy water that's going and run down the hill. And take, because it's the...
1: So if you had to give any advice at this time, based on your experience, you'd say, remove everybody in that area but to somewhere
0: should,
1: else.
0: They should supposed to know that logically. Because they see there's a big hazard that's waiting to happen again. I wouldn't be the victim this time because I don't have nobody there. But there's people I know, people I raise up around. So at least, or you don't do it for my mother, do it for the rest of the people out there and secure them people. Hurricane season coming. If all you can put a wall there to secure them people, take out them people there.
1: Hurricane season not coming, it's here.
0: Alright. Well, me, I just check hurricane season like in August because that's when we just get
1: the serious times.
0: Our rain and you check. Yeah.
1: Let's take another phone call. Are you there, caller? Yes. Talk to me. 449-3095. Are you there, yes? Hello?
3: Yeah, Matt. Yeah.
1: Yes.
3: Before I get to you, let me just ask that partner a question. You can remember Flap, brother? Jovian Baron.
0: Flap?
1: Jovian Baron,
3: he from Virgin Lane. He had lived the day boyfriend. And he come and sleep with his girlfriend.
0: My sister boyfriend.
1: Yes.
3: Nice. Yeah. Well, the whole day we were together, Virgin Lane, as my partner, Flap. Now, fast forward, now, back to Matt. Matt, but it's the same thing. That's why I tell you, people that believe I hate workers. It's not hate workers, it's what they're doing. I can never vote Labour Party. They can hear me, they can have $1 million. They don't want people to apologize. They don't have to apologize. Shaquille ran them wanting the people to kill us in the shelter, lock water on us when my little girl went and see common entrance and watch my little girl for today graduate from Convent High School with honors on her way to Dominica State College. Check, I can never forgive them people. Shaquille ran them is dirty people. So what the man saying and what they saying, even the shelter, they will lock the shelter, all of them people that are working in Mary's office, plenty of them. Terry Green, for Al Capone, all of them. I don't forget to call their names. All of them and all the things to do. And see us for today. We ID the water cannot close. Them people is dirty people. In that shelter thing is Labour people. All village council is Labour people. See when you are winning your award, you want to and they press all and they put Gaga to be the thing. So them people be all everybody is dirty people. I that Shakira here, she has to meet, you know, but do what?
1: All right, caller, thank you very much. It's 2:42 in the afternoon. Hello, talk to me, yes?
4: Yes, Matt. Good afternoon to you and this young gentleman that's there.
1: Mm-hmm.
4: Matt, didn't the king, no, he's the King Charles. How much million pounds did King Charles donate to that area?
1: About 5 5 billion pounds.
0: 17 million.
1: 17?
0: Yeah.
1: I was not around at the time.
0: 17 million pounds, we.
4: And up to now, Odyssey has get that money to help all you?
0: When I ask a labor right about that thing, you know how the man tell me they use that money to dredge the ravine, you know?
4: To dredge the ravine.
0: I check him, but what rubbish you telling me then, huh?
4: And it's just nonsense talk. And people are fall for the nonsense all the damn time. That's like you pop 30 rocks from them people, them young people, $25,000 when they turn 21 and secure the they are meet and greeting them young people. And they will go in front of them and they'll be grilling for them. That is nonsense all happening. And everybody that's taking that, they're sitting now saying, we love our PMs, we're getting our $500, we're getting our glasses, we're getting this, and we're getting that. When we want it, but they're not looking for the betterment of the country.
1: Let's come down to your power rep. I know you had a conversation with her in terms of the help that you were seeking. What's the conversation you had?
0: Yeah. Well, that conversation, it have 2 years now, eh? 20.
1: And you still have the records of that?
0: I have everything, Matt. I change 5 phone and I always backing up my message so I can't lose her.
1: Mm-hmm.
0: And I recall it starts by me asking her for some assistance, telling her I need a job because I was desperately in need of a little help and I wasn't working. So I message her. I tell her, Danny, Safiya brother, because if I don't say Safiya brother, she don't know why me.
1: Okay.
0: Because that is how they just recognize me. So I say Safiya brother, she say, okay. Long as you haven't heard from me anything. So I say, well, they're cool. Just on a Luan thing. Look, the message is right there.
1: Mm-hmm.
0: So I make her know I needed a work. She asked me what work I needed. I tell her, any work. I don't have preference in work. Once you work, it's a paying work. I work in.
1: There's money.
0: You check. I don't know. I don't have preference in work because me, I pass in all different fields already. So then she say, so I suggest to her Petrocarib because I know she have little link ups there. So I check in. If you can just chuck me there. And my brother's working there and he just left because he checking it too. And now the house that give my brother in Port Michelle with my sister, he couldn't stay in it. So he had to run from Dominica. Last time the power player wanted to tell me, like, I was the only person that complaining. Why? But why I was the only person complaining? Because it's my brother. He's a very cool fella. He's a January born. He doesn't talk too much.
1: Mm-hmm.
0: He rather just act. And you see what he do? He just pick up his bag and run from Dominica. Because he have his family he could go to. If I had that same thing, my family in Guadeloupe, but I doesn't have that assurance where I can stay there until everything you check. I may consider a couple of weeks, but maybe when I reach there, if something don't happen, I maybe have to come back to Dominica. So I just check in, I'll just stay Dominica and fight it out.
1: Mm-hmm.
0: Yeah. So back to the conversation, my pal. When I tell her about the job and thing, she say, Petrocarib don't have job, she can't put me there. The only thing she know is Wolf Security. So I tell her, anything good? Yeah. Then she tell me, oh, go Marigot, Wesley, the high-end people. So I check in, but why you tell me you go Wesley? I say, see right where I'm from. Or you expect me to go up Wesley and look for a project? And I mean, if I go in Wesley and have to leave Lubbe to go right Wesley, at least I'll need an assistant. A little house or something.
1: Mm-hmm.
0: So I check in. Seeing that it's a government project, you want me to go Wesley, why you do just make some calls and I just have to end up Wesley, reach Wesley and I work in? Because you have that power, you can make it happen because it's government project. So anyways, she say she'll see auntie. So then I check in. Time pass, couple days pass after, so I message her. I say, no word on the job and thing. She say no. So then I tell her no. I had outstanding debt in the court and thing. She asked me how much. I tell her 1,007. So I tell her, oh, I'm sorry. If I don't pay that money, they go and send me jail by a certain time. She tell me, oh, she cannot help me with that. Try and see the PM. So I say, what? If I have to see the PM again to make it happen, is you that have to make me see the PM. Because all you have to do is bring me financial center and go up and see the PM with me. If you so want me to see the PM. She tell me, oh, go and sign up. But there's a technique they use on me already. She sent me there already, and I have to stay there all day. From the time my name signed up on that, I can never reach upstairs. The only time I reached 6th floor already was with Denise, you know, and an auntie of mine from St. Joseph. Because, like, again, what she said there in the nothing, I well known in the Prime Minister's office. You check? Why is the reason I well known in the Prime Minister's office? Because I speak in my mind? Because I say all you do give me the help all you supposed to give me? You check? No, it and another time me and I was having a conversation and thing. Close by the ministry, because I always to be in that area and thing. Mm-hmm. So then, can I remember how it starts? Yeah. So then she tell me about, oh, I's a disrespectful person and thing. Like, I don't have respect and thing. So I check in.
1: Disrespectful for what? What did you tell her?
0: She's saying, oh, the way I just call her. But I cannot call you honorable. You never show me that honorable in you. So how can I call you honorable?
1: You need to call her honorable?
0: Or she want me to call her Mrs. But when I say, hey, why is the word? At that time with mamsel, I telling you. Because for me, that is the type of person you show me you are. You don't have no heart, so how I can have a heart towards you? So when I see her, I just say, why is the word? Why you are for me? You check. I just say it in a way, like, sarcastically, because I don't know. I don't want to get nothing from them people, Matt. Because to me, if I had to get, I wouldn't have to wait all that time. And that was my last thing I tell her in the message. I tell her, you see, me also, sorry I ever asked you for your help. One thing I know, it have a God, and he doesn't sleep. And I say, bye. Thanks for nothing. Yeah.
1: Let's take a phone call. Hello, talk to me. Yes. Uh-huh.
5: Yeah, Matt, good afternoon. Hi.
1: Good afternoon. Yeah.
5: I don't understand how come the government is not helping the young man. Because I think you know my voice. And I think in Bellevue, the Prince of Wales, Prince Charles, he had come to Dominica on that visit. I know you remember that.
1: I do.
5: Yes. And he went up to Bellevue, and I was there. I took pictures with him. We spoke. And I remember he now promising £12 million. So I have an article there, because from his account, he said the UK International Development Secretary, Penny, joined the Prince on his Caribbean visit, announcing that Britain will give Dominica an additional £12 million for recovery efforts. So where all that money gone? You know, because all that was to help people like Danny. You know, the government need to come clean with all those recovery funds they got from outside, because that was to help the people that got devastated.
1: Mm-hmm.
5: You remember that, right?
1: I remember, yeah.
5: Francine Baron was the High Commissioner of England at the time or something to Dominica. She was in meetings with him. And if you go on his page, Clarence House, you will see all those pictures and all the promises they made. Where all the money gone? You know, because that was money to help people like Danny and them. Good afternoon.
1: Good afternoon to you, yes. So the big question is, what has been done with all the pounds, millions of pounds?
0: And that is the thing. That you see me, I'll never stop talking about that, Matt. I'll never stop talking until the person that have to hear it. Because I want the whole international world to see and to hear what happened in the country. How you can have your most vulnerable person in the country after a hurricane, you treating them like a dog?
1: You think they treating you like that?
0: Worse than a dog. Worse than a dog when I watch. Because to me, I tell you, Matt, if I could, I don't want Maria to come back again, but you see certain things that happen after that Maria time, I wish it could happen. Because trust me, things will happen differently. Very much differently, I tell you. Because to me, see, like, also, if I could go back in that moment when I'm meeting the prince, I'm making people know, yo, Mr. Luan, check me. Because since before the election, I don't know, before that Maria time, I don't know how it will be already. You check. Some people might try and
1: But you had some hope after you spoke to the prince.
0: Yes. But of course, I had a big hope. Because I check in by big people out there, you supposed to respect them people, and them people mourn you. Them people are putting things in place to come and help people. You just have to just manage it and make things happen properly. But me as the most vulnerable person in Dominica at the time, as the most vulnerable, and everybody know that, I lose my house, I lose my whole family, I lose everything. I stay by people I never customer stay in by after Maria. I say, no, I'm a different house. Like, people has given me rescued. I think I never do. I always used to be with my family, had my own house, or before I even had my house, my mother had her own property. I always used to be there. We used to be there as our family, everything cool and nice. You mad, man. After Maria, I have to say, I sleep in by that person, I sleep in there. That person had to give me a shirt. That person had to give me this. Things was never like that for me before, I telling you. Before, as my own man checking my scene and doing my thing. I mean, now I stand to catch back myself slowly. But I still disappointed in that government, I telling you. And I want the international world to hear, I telling you.
1: On the telephone, hello, talk to me, yes?
6: Hey, Matt, good afternoon, and good afternoon, Dan.
1: Good afternoon to you, yes.
6: The last time he was on the program, I didn't listen to the full thing, but I remember Patty said that when the prince was there, I think he was on the same platform, and I think he said somebody kind of hold him and embrace him or hug him, saying they'll take care of him. You remember that?
1: I remember that. I think he said the prime minister.
6: And who that was?
1: I think the prime minister, he said. Like,
6: well, he's there, so let him speak.
0: I walk maybe and say he go and take care of me in front of the prince. After the lady, one of the associates of the prince tell him, like, how come I saying I do see no people yet, I don't get no help and I lose all my family. He just grabbed me out of the lady and literally grabbed me by my shoulder and holding me and saying, yes, I will take care of this guy. This guy will be okay. One time he telling me,
6: let me say, you know what that move was?
0: Yeah, man.
6: Stealing the thunder and the spotlight away from you and putting it on
0: yourself. Yeah, man. That's why I say
6: that's what a narcissist does. And people don't understand what they're dealing with. You're dealing with a narcissistic demon, a cursed narcissistic demon that always wants to be in the spotlight. So he stole that attention that you were getting and let it go on to him. And up to now, you can't get the help. My people, understand what you're dealing with. That creature that we're dealing with there, that have the country the way it is there. We need to get rid of that narcissistic demon. Have a nice day.
1: All right, thank you.
0: All young people have to start to open their eyes, I tell you. Everybody that come in 18 years, open all your eyes there, because it do go and be easy. Or you better put something in all your wine and see what are happening. Because Dominica, everybody can see it. It's so easy to see what happening in the country.
1: Somebody just sent me some information regarding the promises made to the people of Point Michel by Rufus Scarry during the visit of Prince Charles. So he did say that he will help you and other people there.
0: Of course. And I tell you, he should be right there, let me tell him. Because I tell you, if you see that moment, could I ever, by telling you, boy, people have to say, boy, they never know that kind of person, so I telling you, you know. Because Mr. never touched me, I telling you, that same time that I telling you, you know, in front of them people, I telling you, you know. Man.
1: Prince Charles praises Dominican's resilience and tours hope in the wake of Hurricane Maria devastation. His Royal Highness Prince of Wales has praised Dominicans for their resilience following the devastation caused by Hurricane Maria. His Royal Highness visited Dominica on the Sunday, where he did site visits in the villages of Pichelin, Belle-Chopin, and Pointe-Michel. His visit to Dominica concluded his tour of the islands that were severely affected by Hurricane Irma and Maria. The Prince of Wales applauded Dominicans for their rebuilding after the hurricane. So, and you're saying that you were the most vulnerable person at the time.
0: Of course, at Maria time.
1: You lost your 9-member family.
0: Matt, I didn't have a boxer shot after Maria. No. My pants, only thing I had on me, I had my pants on me and just steer. I had a pants on me and just steer. So after, when I walking on the road, my neighbor had been telling me somewhere, I said, hey, what? And give me a pants to put on me. I pass the next spot. Everybody say, oh, look at shit. I can still recall that morning, I tell you, when I leave, when I see my family not there, and I start to watch around people, some of my friends tell me, oh, like your mother and them maybe go there, they maybe go there. So I started walking. Everybody tell me, boy, your mother maybe go there. And I have a group of fellas with me, young fellas, trying to look at my family. Go by that person. I go by my brother first, because my brother is the closest one. Go by his father, he was staying by his father. So go there and look for her. Do see her. Someone tell her, oh, she maybe go by that lady because she called that lady. Go there. I just see my mother. Go there.
1: When did it feel, when did it finally hit you that your mother disappeared?
0: Well, when I really check in is when we end up getting my nephew. But by that time, I done make the whole wrong around the village already.
1: Looking for your mother?
0: Yeah, because my sister was staying right on the other side of the village with her boyfriend.
1: Yes.
0: When I go there, she's still sleeping. Me not to wake her up. The house still bolted down. Me not to wake them up from the bed. That's to show you. And that is the same person they give a house in Point Michel. My sister. And up to this day, that's why me not, like, I just say I don't have a sister. Like, I only have one sibling remaining. That is my brother in St. Martin. I have no family by my mother's side.
1: You've gotten that angry?
0: Matt, I have no family on my mother's side. Only my brother. Because to me, my sister, she had never said nothing on my behalf. Never, ever. How much occasion I've been to her...
1: Are you speaking with anger? Or you're
0: no, I'm speaking the truth. How much occasion I go with my sister and tell her, call the power rep and talk to the power rep on my case. Oh, I don't get in the power rep. But if it's for her now, the power rep will show up. You see?
1: But they say you're the, they would say you're the troublesome guy. That they would say.
0: But everybody will say. Matt, I know from since young, everybody know me as a terrorist on the streets, you know. But I was younger, I was troublesome. Mm-hmm. I can tell the whole world that. But I passed through a phase in my life and I went to a program. When I was my younger age, I nearly went to prison.
1: Mm-hmm.
0: And I got in a second chance. And I took it. Just before the hurricane, I went to a course, a cooking course. Well, I was already in the cooking business. I was practically a chef because I work at La Robe Creole and I work at Pizza Palace. And then when I see this thing, I say, no, like, I can push myself further than that. So I ended up going back a class for that. And that class was sponsored by UNICEF. FOTA, From Offending to Achieving. And I was number one in that class. I even had to do...
1: You change your life around.
0: Of course. I had to do a video for UNICEF about the course and how the course do. Like, that video get like so much views. People well, all
1: you,
0: over the
1: you,
0: world.
1: You're saying people want to remember you as that person. The person you were before.
0: Some people will see me as that person, but some people will say, boy, like you so drastically change. Yeah. You so drastically change from how... Because it has some people that didn't know I was my mother family because I was always that guy on the streets. I was always that guy. Oh, because like from young, I always wanted my own way. When you young, fair, you drink your own.
1: Yes.
0: But, see, my mother, I would do something like, but I'd still think of my mother. My mother come and try and beat me in grammar school. Eh? And I used to fight the teachers in grammar school.
1: Mm-hmm.
0: And my mother come and beat me in grammar school. So you see what I'm talking about?
1: You really missed her.
0: Yeah.
1: She was the closest person to you.
0: But before the hurricane, Matt, I used to just plant my vegetables and give to my mother to sell. I tell my mother, by January, you don't go and work. Because that was my plan to start a bakery for my mother. Like by the next 2 months.
1: Mm-hmm.
0: Everything just changed off. But like my life was done starting to change. I was done starting to check my sin proper. I just built my house. I dig two other foundations. One for me to do a four pen and one for me to start a downstairs, a one bedroom apartment. So you see what I tell you? My life was promising before hurricane. I remember some of my friends saying, boy, I want to be like you. Yeah, Point Michelle people I grew up with. You say, boy, they want to be like me. Because they check and see me. I was so troublesome. Look, I build my house, I have my girlfriend, I have my youth. See why that's changed my life around. And Jack, people, some people wouldn't see it so.
1: On the telephone, hello, talk to me. We have a few more minutes. Are you there, caller? Yes. Yes, caller.
7: Hey, good afternoon, man.
1: Good afternoon to you, yes.
7: Yeah, the young man speaking there, and I feel his pain. And he was so he can get the prince. Well, it's not the prince anymore, the king. You know, and let him know what go through during that time, the time of the hurricane to now, you know. And let him know he was stabbed by his own prime minister. You understand? That is things you have to be afraid to say. Because if the prime minister see you was about to get help from the king, who was the prince at the time, and cut across and say, I will take care of this guy. By now, my brother, you should be living in one of the biggest mansions that in Mondanier. You know? You should be living there. Or one, build it somewhere for you. You know, that is nonsense. You don't bring down young people like that. Right? That's why I always ask to play the song for the young people. Scary is a dream killer. Thank you, my brother.
1: All right, thank you very much on the telephone. We don't have too much more time, but we're here. Hello, yes, this is the Friday afternoon.
8: Yes, Matt, that's me again. I want to ask a real important question. Hey, Danny,
7: Did you ever, after you face that kind of loss and vulnerable like that, did you get any help in terms of counseling?
0: No one ever checked me on my own since after Maria.
7: It was never provided for you?
0: Since after Maria on my own, nobody never checked me.
7: My brother, because a while ago, Matt asking you, if you're speaking from anger from this. Matt, if the guy never got that kind of help when he lost 9 members of his family, what do you expect? I don't know. I think we live in, I don't know. So, my brother, this thing is serious. And you're telling me that at that point you're on whatever platform with the prince, and this man, this narcissistic demon that's coming and steal the thunder, he'll take care of you. And not even a little counseling they could provide for you and have you on your own up to this day, without no house, no health, no finances, no nothing. And they think, my brother, you are ticking time bomb as far as I'm concerned, and these people not understanding what they're doing and what they're dealing with. They don't worry about people. And that's what people need to understand, because you are a perfect example of somebody that need help, in need of help at that vulnerable time. 9 members of the family gone, you standing there alone, and they're still playing the normal politics as usual. Dominicans, wake up. Have a good day.
1: Good day. And, you know, just last week, I always remember, you know, Danny saying to me that sometimes you just feel like, you know, ending his life. And there's silence. You always think about that, Danny. I mean, now the thoughts are gone, but, you know, sometimes in your life, you just feel like ending it all.
0: Yeah, man. Matt, to tell you the truth, like, my girlfriend, I have so much praise to give her, I tell you, because that woman, like, I feel like I just even put too much pressure on her, because maybe of my mind too.
1: Your mindset.
0: Yeah, because, like, yeah, man, she's so strong, I tell you, like, and I don't know what I'll do without her, honestly.
1: Mm-hmm.
0: Yeah. But me, the Prime Minister, I can tell the whole world, the Prime Minister try and treat me like a paro. Because I come in your office and you try and give me $1,000, like, after I lose my whole family, 9 members, like, what is $1,000? You check. What is $1,000?
1: On the telephone, hello, talk to me, yes? Uh-huh.
8: Yes, Matt, at last. Yes, good afternoon, Danny. Matt.
0: Good afternoon.
8: It's something to hear this young man talk. Matt, you know the man who prevents this young man from getting what he has to get into his best career? Let me tell you something. When he was speaking, he's close to the prince, and this man pulling back, this man just think, well, when he communicates straight to the prince, he will get too many things. So he do what he had to do. That is nonsense. This man that put you the way you are, my young man. Thank you.
1: All right. Yesterday, last week, you know, somebody from one of the international papers in London actually spoke to me and wanted to follow that story. I'm going to give her that link, and so she can write in the international papers there and give some attention to that story. She works with some serious newspaper in the London area. Hello, talk to me. Yes, good.
9: Yes.
1: Yes, I.
9: Greetings, my brother. Greetings, Danny, man. I all have to tell you, more power to you, man. It's a pleasure. Thanks for taking my call, man.
1: Thank you.
9: I don't know if you know me, but your sister Morian is my cousin. My uncle is a father. And my brother, I only you that know what you was going through. Like, right a hand away, they're screaming for help and you couldn't help them. No matter what they give you, money, houses, that can never take away what you experience. And Matt, you know, the one of the things I account, but 4 days after Maria, I came down to Dominica. And we got a call from the United States through cell phone, through satellite, because no one couldn't get through. My sister had a friend that made, my daughter had a friend, so she used his phone to call me in the States. That's when they told me that what happened to Morian. The brother, Danny's brother that works on the ship, that's the only way he could call and find out is through me. And when he called me, yo, this brother was broken. I didn't know what to tell him because I'm in America. I just got that message. I said, yo, man, that's what I heard. I don't know how it is. The man was real broken. Anyway, 4 days after I came to Dominica, and on the express coming to Dominica, my brother. If the express wasn't built a certain way, maybe it would have collapsed. Because everyone on the express was on that side facing Dominica. And I'm seeing, looking at everybody, and tears just falling down everybody's eye on that express, looking at Dominica. You all couldn't experience that from ground, but we on the waters were seeing Dominica. I swear, people say Dominica's finished. But by the grace of God, we're building up again. But people got to be more vigilant, and we need better governance to build hurricane shelters for the future. And the sad thing about it, my brother, look at the ravine. The ravine to this day is not even dredged. If another storm coming down, Maria didn't take, maybe another one would take it. You see that happen. Denise, you're the power rep. At least dredge the ravine going all the way up. So at least it wouldn't take the rest of this. The ravine, nothing happened to the ravine right now. So it's like these guys and them just wanted blood to shed, man. It's just sad, man. My brother, just stay strong, and whatever it is, you have to raise some funds for you because you need it right now. You know what I'm saying? We will see to it that you get what you deserve, man. But you always remember your mother and them, all right?
1: All right, caller, thank you very much. Let's see if we can take a voice note there. So many phone calls at this time. Hello, yes.
10: Hi, Matt. Good afternoon. I came in late. Yeah. I did not get the start of the interview, but I'm hearing is the same young man,
1: yes,
10: just recently, the man who has lost so much and the man who has been oppressed so much by the government of Dominica. Matt, I'm wondering if these people have working consciences, you know, Matt, because I cannot understand that a government can be so evil. Dennis Charles, where are you in all this? Please remember you are a woman and you have a child. You see yourself today, but you don't know what will happen to you tomorrow. And you hear the pain and the suffering of that young man, Dennis. Dennis, do not call malediction on your child, because karma has a way of coming back. Karma has a way of finding the right address. As for Roosevelt Skerritt himself is a curse to the country. And this is a man who has punished Dominicans. Punished them, used their own resources to punish them. How did you get so much money after the hurricane? And you treat your vulnerable citizens when they were broken, in pain, they had lost so much. How do you treat your citizens like that, Roosevelt Skerritt? Skerritt, is me talking to you again. Remember, you have children and you see today, but you don't know what tomorrow brings. Man, Skerritt, you will cry, eh? You have to cry, Skerritt, even if you don't cry now, but you will cry in your old days, because you too wicked, Utomeshasti. And Matt, I heard you told the young man earlier that persons had asked him to move and he didn't move. But Matt, you forgot when Thompson Fountain and Joshua Francis won radio giving the coordinates of the storm. You forget Roosevelt Skerritt was on the radio station telling them, do not listen to the bush meteorologist on the other radio station, Matt. So he too has to take the responsibility, Matt. And Matt, if you say you don't remember, it is all hypocritical, because I have brought that up over and over. And Dominicans heard what he said. And Matt, after all, I feel for this man. I don't hear anger, you know. I hear pain. Pain. This man has gone through trauma, and the tears of this man will be the future of Roosevelt Skerritt and his cabal. Tatu, tatu. Thank you, Matt.
1: On the telephone, we don't have too much time. We'll have to wrap it up in a minute. Are you there, caller? Yes. Hello, talk to me. Yes?
11: Matt.
1: Yes, sir. You're back.
11: No. I tell you, I am actually calling on Dennis Charles. Let me tell you something. These people met at C4 call and Dennis Charles and Skerritt. And right now, this woman's heart is as dark as the demon's heart. You know, these people don't have consciences. Their heart is a dark heart. They live in dark lives. They have sleep, dark days and sleepless nights. These people don't care. He's talking about he will cry, cry, cry. There is no crying because to these people they're not doing wrong. They thrive in chaos and confusion. That's where the demon, the narcissistic demon, thrive in chaos and confusion. These people don't not see this thing as doing wrong. They're comfortable doing that. They're in control. They like doing that kind of thing. They like to, in other words, the pain that guy is going through, that makes the demon happy. They thrive in chaos and confusion. And when people understand that, you'll know what kind of creature we're dealing with. Have a good day, my brother. My heart goes out to you. And I just watch you on the screen there. And I see in your facial expression and the pain that you're going through.
1: All right. Hello. Thank you. Thank you, Mervyn. Hello. Yes. Uh-huh.
12: Yes. Good afternoon.
1: Good afternoon to you, yes.
12: I struggle to get you, Matt, but don't use a giant. I need to find out the money for the farmers in Belgium shopping. The urban farmers and things, because the prince, I shake the prince and I picture the prince and we see what the panel is saying there is the whole truth and nothing but the truth. But I tracking that money. Trust me, I tracking that money, Matt. Have a good day.
1: Have a good day. Now let's listen to somebody just sent me an audio of Mr. Thompson announcing what happened in Dominica the next day after the hurricane. Let's listen to this.
13: Still in the parish of St. David. Let's go to the parish of St. David, which is my parish, my village is there. Grandfall. Significant damage. Significant damage to houses in Grandfall. Practically destroyed. The road is intact. Most houses are destroyed. Some of the few left have no roofs. Nearly all homes have some damage, with most houses being inhospitable. Okay, so that is the prognosis in Grandfall. Significant damage to houses.
1: Dr. Thompson Fountain in tears after one day after the hurricane. So just share that for perspective purposes there. Well, we'll have to wrap it up in a while. The telephones are just going and going and going. Inundated with phone calls. Are you there? Yes. Talk to me.
14: Good afternoon, Matt. Good afternoon, Danny. Good afternoon to your listeners. Ella, Ella, Ella, Ella. Ella. At least some counseling for that young boy. Matt, my heart hearing this afternoon. Matt, my heart is raging this afternoon because I really feel that young man pain. Nine family members, 9, 1, 2, 3, 4, 5, 6, 7, 8, 9, and no counseling. After all, I really, really, really feel that man pain. Matt, my heart is raging, Matt, raging. Good afternoon.
1: Good afternoon to you. 449-3095-96. Danny in tears at this time. I can tell the emotion, and of course we'll wrap it up in a few minutes. So I'm hoping that, you know, something can be done for this young man. Hello, talk to me, yes? Mm-hmm.
15: Good afternoon, Matt.
1: Good afternoon to you, sir.
15: I want to tell the young man, sorry for his loss, but Dominicans must understand certain psychological conditions that occur, such as narcissism. We must make sure that the people we elect into office are not narcissists, because they cannot love. They have learned to pretend how to love, but they cannot love. Remember the gentleman said that Roosevelt Skerritt hugged him in front of the prince in the first interview. But this is just show bottle because he wants the money from the prince. And he's using the young man at that point. He himself is not thinking he's doing anything wrong. It's just the way that narcissists behave. So be careful who we vote into office. It is important. It is not a matter of getting a few dollars and casting your vote. You must vote for the benefit of all. Thank you.
1: All right. Thank you very much. Our final call, and then we'll wrap it up with Mr. Danny Williams. Hello, talk to me on the telephone, yes?
16: Yes, Matt, it's Mary.
1: Yes.
16: I heard you say that you had communication with somebody from England yesterday.
1: Yesterday, some reporter, yes. Journalist, yes.
16: Matt, keep in touch with you because you never know that person can get in touch with the prince, the king.
1: Yes, actually, I will share this story, with that international journalist. Writes for a serious, big paper in London. based in Jamaica, though. I was scheduled to be on the ground last week, but because of previous engagements, I had to move on. But I will share the story, and I'm sure this is not the end. On the telephone, yes, our final call for the afternoon. Talk to me, yes? Caller, are you there? Caller, are you there? Nobody there. Come back.

0: Make it quick, make it quick. We've got to go. Make it quick. Hello, yes.
1: Good afternoon. So long, I'm trying. Good afternoon, sir.
0: Yes.
1: How are you doing?
2: Not too bad.
0: Yes?
1: Yes, I am good. Sean's Baron Water.
2: Oh, okay.
1: I sympathize with you.
2: Yeah, man. Blessings.
1: Yeah.
0: Thank you.
1: Bye-bye.
0: Yeah. Danny, before we go, any final comments? I know everybody seemed very emotional and a lot of phone calls are still coming in then. Oh, what do you want to do after this?
2: Me? I can continue speaking my mind. That is one thing. For me personally, I want the prince to hear my message. Because I know if he hear that message, he can remember me. Because I know he remember coming down Mario time. And I know he can recall when that his associate brought me to him in front of the Prime Minister. And when that Prime Minister made that so-called huge promise to take care of me. And the Prime Minister, I'm still waiting for you. Yeah.
0: So many sent overseas to study. Well, I'm hoping that story can will be shared with international journalists, and finally he could get to every time Felicia come on to the prince himself, who's now a king, huh? The thing she exposing makes me want to cry, and I wonder why you acting so sly, and how my fears getting by. As I said, I was in direct contact with an international journalist who seemed very eager to share that story. In one of England's biggest papers. Until Monday, I'm gone. Danny, any final comments before you go?
2: Well, I just want to say thanks for all the people that have been calling me, encouraging me to stay strong. Yeah, blessings to you. I'm already.
0: Thank you. Blessings to you. Stay strong, Danny.

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1: The weight of the victory depends on George, number 10, in focus. Could he win that top prize of 20,000? Shoots and beats the goalkeeper!
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1: Good evening. This is the Prime Evening News for today, Friday, July 17th, 2026. I am Amanda Bertrandi. Here are the headlines. Attorney Mark Douglas warned that if the U.S. Treasury Department decides that money laundering corruption is linked to Dominica's CBI program, critical money transfers from the diaspora could be blocked. Regionally, as Carnival festivities approach, St. Lucia's Ministry of Health, Wellness and Nutrition is urging citizens to prioritize food safety to prevent the spread of foodborne illnesses such as gastroenteritis. Internationally, Gregory Dilva, who was arrested last month after a violent stabbing rampage at a Lauderhill apartment complex, is now facing indictment from a grand jury for 3 counts of first-degree premeditated murder. Details coming up. Welcome back to the news. The severe real-world consequences of systemic money laundering and international financial crackdowns directly impact everyday citizens in Dominica. That's according to attorney Mark Douglas. Under normal circumstances, overseas family members would typically pool their resources to send a financial contribution back home. However, Douglas warned that if the United States Department of the Treasury decides that corruption linked to Dominica's CBI program or other money laundering activities has reached an unacceptable level, these critical transfers could be blocked, preventing life-saving funds from reaching their destination. Under such circumstances, citizens would have no other option but to plead with the Prime Minister to cover their medical bills. This vulnerability is due to the structure of the global financial network, where money traveling across the world must pass through intermediary banks controlled by global powers that are actively monitoring local activities and applying maximum pressure. Douglas emphasized that discussions about money laundering and cryptocurrency regulations are not abstract economic issues, as the average Dominican does not participate in trading digital assets like Bitcoin. Instead, these global regulatory actions have immediate physical impacts on the welfare of ordinary citizens who rely heavily on international financial lifelines for basic survival and medical care.
2: Let's take, for instance, you know, you have a family member right now that's has fallen ill. They've gone to China Friendship Hospital, and I know this happened recently with one of my family members. They needed to have an operation, but China Friendship indicated that they needed certain medication. They also needed to have IV, and that had to be paid for out of pocket. So family members decided we'll come together and we'll all send a contribution. What if that contribution is held up because the United States Department of Treasury determines that the level of corruption involved with the CBI program or other money laundering activities is too high, and so that money never arrives to its destination? At that point, your only recourse is perhaps to go to the financial center and beg that the PM, is gracious and perhaps pays for the medication. But there are real-world consequences to money laundering for the average Dominican. We live in a large, interconnected financial network, and in order for money to arrive from one part of the globe to another, very often it has to pass through intermediary banks. And those intermediary banks are controlled by larger powers that right now seem to have us on their radar and seem to want to exert as much pressure on us as possible. So, I when we think about money laundering and cryptocurrencies, we're not thinking about the average Dominican. The average Dominican is probably never going to buy and sell a Bitcoin.
1: That was attorney Mark Douglas. The Office of Disaster Management says it is investigating reports of light tremors and rumbling sounds being experienced in the Galia community. In a statement, the DOM said it is working closely with the University of the West Indies Seismic Research Center to assess the situation, noting that investigations remain ongoing. The agency has encouraged residents to remain calm, stay vigilant, and continue reporting any unusual activity while assessments are carried out. The ODM added that official updates will be issued as soon as verified information becomes available, and thanks the public for its patience and cooperation. The Caribbean aviation industry has been grappling with the exact same operational and structural issues for the past 25 years, according to senior aviation specialist Dennis McCall. Speaking on ECCB Connects, McCall highlighted that between the year 2000 and 2026, approximately 10 to 12 independent studies have been conducted on regional travel. Despite these extensive investigations, the exact same challenges continue to plague the sector. McCall noted that his lifelong passion for aviation, which began during his high school years and led him to read extensively on travel affordability, means these persistent issues have ultimately confirmed his long-held assumptions rather than challenging them. While acknowledging the deep-seated problems, McCall pointed out a positive evolution in regional connectivity. He emphasized that despite the collapse of the prominent regional carrier LEAT, which had served the island since 1974, the Caribbean remains remarkably well connected. In fact, he asserted that the islands are currently more integrated and connected than ever before. However, McCall warned that this high level of connection does not negate the urgent need to address the systemic, unresolved problems that continue to hinder the region's aviation potential.
3: One of the most critical insights is that the Caribbean aviation industry has been facing the same problems for the past 25 years. And we've had almost 10 to 12 studies that have been conducted on just traveling in the region from 2000, I think it is, up until this year, we have 2026. And we've been having the same challenges, the exact same challenges. I don't think that it challenged my initial assumptions. Reason being is because I've always had a love for the aviation industry since I was in high school. So I always used to read a whole lot about what has been happening and the affordability to travel. And I realized that it really and truly confirmed my assumptions about the aviation industry in the region. But what we can say, though, is that we've never been more connected than we are currently. We're very, very connected, even with the collapse of LEAT, 1974, I think it is. We're still well connected within the region. However, we still have the same problems existing.
1: Dennis McCall, Senior Aviation Specialist. The Caribbean Agricultural Research and Development Institute, CARDI, has officially launched its first Agricultural Research and Innovation Symposium, bringing together researchers, policymakers, farmers, development partners, and private sector representatives from across the Caribbean to promote science-based solutions for a more resilient and food-secure region. Held under the theme Advancing Agricultural Innovation for Sustainable and Climate-Resilient Food Systems, the symposium provides a platform for showcasing CARDI's latest research, while fostering greater collaboration among regional institutions committed to transforming Caribbean agriculture. Chairman of CARDI's Board of Governors and Grenada's Minister of Agriculture, Lennox Andrews, said the Caribbean must continue investing in agricultural research and innovation to address growing challenges, including climate change, emerging pests and diseases, and disruptions to global markets. He said science, innovation, and regional collaboration are essential to improving productivity, strengthening food systems, and supporting farmers' livelihoods, while emphasizing that CARDI also requires adequate financial resources to continue delivering practical solutions for the region. Justice Dr. Irvin Andre contends that there is clear anecdotal and physical evidence of rapid wealth accumulation based on recent occurrences in Dominica. He noted that this sudden wealth cannot be reasonably explained by the legitimate incomes of those who currently possess it. This trend, Dr. Andrew remarked, is highly visible through a growing preference for specific economic activities across the island, particularly the construction of new hotels. Dr. Andre further alleges that this wave of hotel development appears to serve only one real purpose, money laundering. To support this claim, he pointed to the extremely low occupancy rates of these newly established properties, which he explained hover between only 10 and 20%. He contrasted this with the island's more established hotels, which maintain much better guest percentages, suggesting that a 20% occupancy rate for the new venues is a highly generous estimate.
4: We can base our opinion on what transpires or what have transpired in Dominica as we speak. Like I said, the evidence is clear, anecdotal or otherwise. We have seen or we have borne witness to the rapid accumulation of wealth to an extent which cannot be explained by the legitimate income of those who seem to have access to that wealth. And there are no more shares in Dominica. We have seen the preference for certain type of economic activity, the building of hotels. And we know that that type of activity has only one justification, to money launder. Why? Because the occupancy rates of many of these new hotels, the established ones have better percentages in terms of guests, but they hover between 10 and 20%. 20% might be generous.
1: That was Justice Dr. Irvin Andre. On July 31st, 2026, the Caribbean will witness the debut of a major regional initiative with the launch of the inaugural issue of Student Athlete Focus Magazine, OECS edition. Published by Visit Nature, this new media platform is designed to establish stronger, highly visible pathways connecting regional athletic talent with international opportunities. The premier issue, themed Creating Pathways, Connecting OECS Student Athletes to Regional and Global Opportunities, features Dominican javelin standout Addison James on the cover. Rather than merely highlighting athletic achievements, the magazine traces the entire journey of student athletes from local playing fields to international collegiate recruitment, career development, and long-term success. It aims to bridge the gap by connecting the achievements of regional talent directly with recruiters, college athletic directors, and coaches in the United States and beyond. To maximize its global reach and bypass conventional distribution barriers, the publication is rolling out an innovative media strategy. Newspaper advertisements across the OECS and the wider Caribbean will feature scannable QR codes, granting readers instant access to the magazine's digital edition. Internationally, the magazine will be promoted through media guides sent directly to universities and colleges in the United States. Regionally, as Carnival festivities approach, the St. Lucia Ministry of Health, Wellness and Nutrition is urging citizens to prioritize food safety to prevent the spread of foodborne illnesses such as gastroenteritis. Officials emphasize that while celebrating culture and enjoying food with friends and family is a core part of the experience, maintaining high standards of hygiene is essential for a healthy and memorable season. To ensure safety during the events, the ministry advised revelers to purchase meals exclusively from clean, licensed vendors and to confirm that hot and cold food items are served at their appropriate temperatures. Furthermore, authorities highlighted the importance of personal responsibility, instructing the public to practice diligent hand hygiene and wash their hands thoroughly before eating to help keep the celebration safe for everyone.
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0: for a total of 3 counts of first-degree premeditated murder. While Dilva was already in custody for the late June deaths of 36-year-old Meselyn Pierre and the 68-year-old Wilfred White, investigators recently linked him to a third homicide discovered on July 4th. That's the death of 51-year-old Jeffrey Standifer. Authorities, who described the attacks as random and noted that one victim was killed while in a wheelchair and another while reading a Bible, have also upgraded the charge regarding a surviving victim to attempted first-degree murder, though the motive behind the spree remains under investigation.
1: A few weeks ago in Lauderhill, a man accused of going on a stabbing spree at an apartment complex, well, now he's facing a whole new list of charges.
2: That suspect was taken into custody where he remains behind bars. Local 10's Jeff Dedarian is live with this update. Jeff.
3: Yeah, hey there, guys. This is where we were last month, this apartment complex in Lauderhill, and now we're learning this tragic tally involving this stabbing rampage goes to 3 people, according to police. The latest victim we're learning, a 51-year-old man.
4: They're charged with 2 counts of premeditated murder.
5: We knew about the first 2 victims. Police say Gregory De Silva stabbed to death back in late June. Bloodshed and chaos at this Lauderhill apartment complex, the 5300 block of Northwest 19th Street. Now, a new revelation. Cops say on July 5th they made another gruesome discovery. A third body, a third homicide. And De Silva is charged with killing all 3, formally indicted by a grand jury on 3 counts of first-degree premeditated murder. Jeffrey Standifer is the newest victim, we are told, 51 years old. Detectives also say De Silva went on a stabbing spree, randomly attacking people. One person killed in a wheelchair. Another man, according to neighbors, was reading a Bible. Moments before, De Silva plunged a knife into him. 36-year-old Meselyn Pierre and 68-year-old Wilfred White were the victims we originally told you about when we covered this last month.
0: That's the Prime Evening News, and here's a recap of the headlines. Attorney Mark Douglas warned that if the U.S. Treasury Department decides that money laundering corruption is linked to Dominica's CBI program, critical money transfers from the diaspora could be blocked. Regionally, as Carnival festivities approach, St. Lucia's Ministry of Health, Wellness and Nutrition is urging citizens to prioritize food safety to prevent the spread of foodborne illnesses such as gastroenteritis. Internationally, Gregory De Silva, who was arrested last month after a violent stabbing rampage at a Lauderhill apartment complex, is now facing indictment from a grand jury for 3 counts of first-degree premeditated murder. We've come to the end of the Prime Evening News. I have been your presenter, Amanda Bertrand. Your evening notices are up next.

We announce the death of Stoel Benjamin Charles, age 75, of Marigot. He died on June 26, 2026, at the Dominica China Friendship Hospital. He will be remembered by his children, Hanif, Shem, Nazarene, Stovon, and Durani, Carol Benjamin, Junior Abel, and Kim Charles, stepchildren, Klania and Moses, brothers, Wentworth, Edward, Oliver, and Caleb Charles, sisters, Verona Befelmi, Marie Prince, and Esther Lindsay, brothers-in-law, Michael and Bryant Joseph, Fortinelle Befelmi, sisters-in-law, Virginia and Martha Joseph, Magdalene, Lynn, Margaret, and Angela Charles, daughters-in-law, Louisanne, Diane, Jemima Charles, and Terilyn McDonough Abel, sons-in-law, Daniel Benjamin and Reed Abel, grandchildren, Dana, Andy, Devon, and Aaron, nieces and nephews in Dominica and abroad, to include Chrissy Dorsett,

Leanne Charles, Rigel Robinson, and others too numerous to mention. Close friends, Miranda Carlton and family, Lorna Vigil and family, the Diggs family, the Charles, La Plume, and Bannis families of Ansdemy, Nadisha, Idris, Justinfa, James and Rochelle Frank, and Clarice Phillip. The community of Margot and Sam's Ghetto, by extension, Margot Christian Union Church, the Dominica Cricket Association, former colleagues of the Public Works Department, owner and members of NEFA, other friends and relatives, names too numerous to mention, the body of the late Stowell Benjamin Charles of Margot can be viewed from 2 p.m. on Saturday, July 18, 2026, at the Margot Christian Union Church. Funeral service begins at 3 p.m., followed by interment at the Hatton Garden Cemetery. Funeral arrangements are handled by the Northeastern Funeral Association.

0: afraid of what the future brings. This is only the start of the trance revolution.
1: Members of the Marigot Cooperative Credit Union are hereby invited to attend the Society's 70th Annual General Meeting, which will be held on Thursday, July 30th, 2026 at 5 p.m. at the Wills Strathmore Stevens School in Wears, Marigot. Members are encouraged to attend this important meeting and to arrive on time. Early bird prizes will be awarded. MCCU, a beacon of hope serving the Northeast. The Ministry of Environment, Rural Modernization, Kalinago Upliftment and Constituency Empowerment and the Dominica Solid Waste Management Corporation wish to inform the public that in accordance with Section 7 of the Solid Waste Management Act, a draft national waste management strategy, together with recommendations for policy and legislative reform, has been prepared under the UNEP Zero Waste in the Caribbean project. The strategy seeks to guide Dominica's transition towards a modern, integrated, and circular waste management system that promotes waste reduction, reuse, recycling, resource recovery, environmental protection, and sustainable development. As part of the policy development process, government is undertaking a period of public consultation to solicit comments, recommendations, and feedback from stakeholders and members of the public. The proposed strategy addresses key areas including waste reduction and prevention, recycling and resource recovery, waste collection and disposal infrastructure, legislative and policy reform, private sector and community participation, and public education, data management, and capacity building. The draft documents are available for review at the following website: Draft National Waste Management Strategy. 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In writing to the Permanent Secretary, Ministry of Environment, Rural Modernization, Kalinago Upliftment and Constituency Empowerment, First Floor Financial Center, Roseau. 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Consultation period is from July 1st to August 15th, 2026. The deadline for submissions, August 15th, 2026. The Ministry encourages all citizens, businesses, community groups, environmental organizations, local authorities, and other stakeholders to participate in this important national initiative. DOMLEC requires for employment a drought person or surveyor 2 in the Engineering Transmission and Distribution Department, ET&D. The incumbent will be responsible for carrying out topographic surveys, GIS surveys, preparing and updating survey plans, electrical system schematics and structural drawings, preparing estimates and bills of quantities. Required qualification and education, successful completion of an associate degree in civil engineering or a 2-year community college certificate or City and Guild Certificate in Civil Engineering or related field. Professional or specialized training and or exposure to topographical survey, computer-aided droughting software, use and types of drawing equipment, GIS, quantity surveying, Microsoft Suite, and drone piloting. 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Deadline for receipt of applications is Monday, July 20th, 2026. That's the end of the Prime Evening Notices. I have been your presenter, Amanda Bertrand. Do have a wonderful rest of your Friday and have an amazing weekend.
2: Numbers for Dominica National Lottery's midday draw of Friday, 17th July, 2026. The daily three midday draw winning numbers are 7, 1, and 8. The multi-X ball chosen was 2X and there were 23 winners. The big four with multi-X midday draw winning numbers are 9, 1, 4, and 9. The multi-X ball chosen was 3X and the payout was $2,000. The one-off midday draw winning numbers are 6, 0, and 7. There were two winners. The play 4 draw winning numbers are 10, 15, 17, and 22. There were 78 winners. The pick 2 with multi-X midday draw winning numbers are 7 and 8. The multi-X ball chosen was 2X and there were 7 winners. The next midday draw is on Saturday, 18th July, 2026. Dominica National Lottery. Everything is possible.
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0: participate.
1: The weight of the victory depends on George, number 10, in focus. Could he win that top prize of 20,000? Shoots and beats the goalkeeper!
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0: What you gonna do? 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Big up all the CK crew on the outside. Oh, oh, oh. 23 minutes after 6.
1: Are you ready for it? Mr. Trenton, are you ready for me? 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

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As I put it inside. 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As I put it inside. 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

0: So this is Dante DJ Action Kirby all the way from the island of Antigua. Yes, yes, yes, yes, yes. You're listening to Q95 Radio. 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